0: Street Sinecure,
1: Democratic Socialists of America co-chair. More on C-SPAN today. You notice how these people are being mainstreamed? You notice how they're being mainstreamed? Cut 15, go.
2: We think the basic necessities of life should be run as public goods and not for private profits.
1: Okay, shut up, little fella. The basic necessities of goods should be run as public goods, not for corporate profits. We have more small businesses in this country than major corporations. That's number one. Number two, we do a pretty damn good job in this country of providing basic necessities to more people than any other country on the face of the earth. In fact, we're so good at it that we even export basic necessities to other societies. Why would we exchange what we have built in this country over 250 years for what they have in other countries that doesn't work? Why would we do that, America? I wish I could debate people like this. I really do. Maybe we're going to try and get one of these reprobates on the program, Mr. Producer. You know what I mean? Not a bad idea, right? Yeah. All right, let's take some calls, shall we? Dan, Cooperstown, New York. How are you, Dan?
3: I'm good, Mark. Good to talk to you.
1: Thank you.
3: I was chiming in about the, you know, aortic dissection, which I went through less than a year ago myself. And it is brutal. And if I didn't have, I'd never lost consciousness. And I think that's what, you know, the death nail is. Because once you're out unconscious, before they can actually determine what's going on, you know, it's too late because it happens so quickly.
1: It says here you had surgery within 15 minutes. How did you get that to the hospital so fast and so forth?
3: I was just amazing. I was standing in one of my, I have a horse rescue upstate New York, and I was standing in one of my pastures, and it felt like, I don't know how to equate it, like I got stabbed in the chest by or hit by lightning or something. And I grabbed hold of the end of my tractor and got a grip on it, walked out to the front of my house and called my neighbor. And he was here in 3 minutes, took me directly to the hospital. And they did an x-ray and had me in surgery almost instantly. You know, a small percentage of people with this are that lucky. And if you looked, I looked at the x-ray after the fact, and it looks like a blowout in the tire.
1: How do they even fix it, I wonder?
3: I can't even wrap my head around this. They do the old school open heart surgery. They split you in half like a lobster tail.
1: Yeah, I've had that.
3: And take your heart out.
1: Out of your chest,
3: and
1: yeah.
3: Put you on a pump. And they work on your heart, and the cardiologist the next day is explaining to me, you know, I had your heart right in my hands like a softball. And we, you know, this procedure they do to wrap it with synthetic stuff. And I tell you, wasn't that, the idea of it is horrific, but having gone through it, I was up and walking around the next day.
1: Mm-hmm. Well, it's good to have you back. How long ago was it?
3: This was the next day in ICU. I was listening to talk radio on my phone, and that's the day that Charlie Kirk got shot.
1: Oh, wow.
3: So it was last
1: less than a year ago.
3: It's just like September will be the 1 year.
1: All right, Dan. And, well, we're glad you're doing well. And God bless you, my friend. You take care of yourself. We're not going to go to line two, Mr. Producer. I don't think that's particularly useful. Let's go to Neil, Brooklyn, New York, the great WABC. We spent a lot of time in Brooklyn the last weekend. How are you?
4: Hey, good evening, Mark. I'm glad you came and survived in one piece, your trip to Brooklyn.
1: Yes.
4: It's not always that easy.
1: Is pretty safe, to be perfectly honest with you. Go right ahead.
4: Well, not for Yankel Rosenbaum, it wasn't. But anyway.
1: No, it wasn't, but it is today. I was there and spent a lot of time on the streets.
4: Okay, so I want to talk about this World Cup for a second, Mark. You know, a million Europeans who are steeped in socialism, communism, and even in the case of Great Britain, like a Muslim theocracy, came to this country for the World Cup, and they're all going back to Europe as an army of mini Tocquevilles. You know, Alexis de Tocqueville, for people who aren't familiar. If you watch...
1: No, I confused him with Frank de Tocqueville. Have you heard of Frank de Tocqueville?
4: No, I was just speaking for, you know...
1: Just kidding. Go ahead.
4: So, have you watched these videos, Mark, of all these testimonials of people running across America for the first time? Mm-hmm. They're amazing, right? So, you know, these people are experiencing our freedoms for the first time. The food, the landscape, the AC, the charm, the open roads, the guns, the beer, our free speech, and, you know, the incredible variety that we have in stores, you know, which kind of harkens me to, you know, your stories about, like, iPencil and that kind of thing.
1: Right.
4: And they are talking about how they've been lied to by the Bolshevik media their entire lives in Europe.
1: You're right.
4: And all I want to say is, you know, this phenomenon is a gift to any halfway enterprising consultant who can manage to package this for the midterms and even beyond. Because no American could feel like a guilty lump of doo-doo when they see these testimonials.
1: Now, you make a great point, and instead we get these DSA fools on C-SPAN and elsewhere in our country telling us how lousy it is here. And when they're not getting pushback, and it's driving me crazy. It really is. It's not hard to push back. Basic necessities of life should be run as a public good. Really? We'll all starve to death. Thanks. Great call. We'll be right back.
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5: Frederick Louis Maytag I was born in Newton on July 14, 1857, the eldest of 10 children born to German-Jewish immigrants. In 1893, F.L. Maytag, his two brothers-in-law, and George Parsons each contributed $600 to start a new farm implement company, making threshing machines, band cutters, and self-feeder attachments that Parsons invented. After a while, F.L. took sole control of the company and renamed it the Maytag Company. He also dabbled in other businesses and by 1910 concentrated on developing a washing machine with a gas-powered motor and another with an agitator that forced the water through the clothes, something he called the gyrofoam. Those inventions proved popular, and by 1927, Maytag was producing more than twice the number of washers of its nearest competitor. The company's growth doubled for five consecutive years. To help support Newton, Maytag donated a 40-acre park and swimming pool. He built and donated the Maytag Hotel and also built hundreds of homes for his workers, selling them on easy terms. F.L. Maytag died of a heart ailment in 1937. At the time, his estate was worth $10 million. That would be $168 million today. An estimated 10,000 factory workers and salesmen formed a line five blocks long to observe the casket processional. Those who could not fit into the First Methodist Church were taken to four other churches and two halls to pay their final respects. He once said, "In all business, there is a factor which cannot be compensated for in dollars and cents, and is represented only by the spirit of love which the true craftsman holds for his job and the things he is trying to accomplish." Developing a better washing machine and building a global business there put his hometown on the map, Newton, where F.L. Maytag was born, on this date in 1857. And that's Iowa Almanac for July 14th. There's more online at iowaalmanac.com. I'm Jeff Stein on News Talk 1540 KXEL.
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0: Well, hello, ladies and gentlemen. Welcome to the Todd Stearns radio program. Great to have you with us today, wherever you might be listening to us or watching us across the fruited plain. And let me just say, there are some days that I wish I was not a good and decent Southern Baptist, because Dylan, I used a whole bottle of Tennessee Sippin' Whiskey after hosting that debate last night.
1: Yeah, I can vouch for that.
0: Jeez, Lou. I got to tell you, it was wild. We hosted for KRAM, which is the radio station I own in Memphis, and we're a massive political news radio station. Everybody wants to come on the show. Everybody wants to talk politics. And so we thought, you know what? Let's hold a debate between the four Republican congressional candidates that are running in this big ninth congressional district race. And I don't know, Dylan, I thought, you know, what a lovely night. We had snacks, you know, the lovely Miss Cheryl, our advertising goddess. She went out and she got the highfalutin. It was like Fresh Market. Those are highfalutin snacks.
1: It was very tasty, yes.
0: And had like all sorts of delicious beverages. We had the Coca-Cola. We had the Diet Coke. We even had Dr. Pepper and bottled water, too. I mean, we went above and beyond last night. And I thought, who would have thought, you know, just what a lovely evening with four Republicans, all like-minded, just, you know, I don't know, sharing recipes or whatnot. Yeah, that did not happen. All hell broke loose in this debate. It was the craziest thing. Dylan, you were across the glass. I was stuck here in the middle of all of it, and it was insane.
1: Yeah, that room was a little tight, you know,
0: so,
1: with all the people in there.
0: It
1: gets heated.
0: It does get heated in more ways than one. But there were all sorts of accusations flying last night. And what made it really interesting is that just like an hour before the debate, President Trump made the announcement that he was endorsing State Senator Brent Taylor to be his pick for the ninth congressional race. This is the one that used to be occupied by Steve Cohen, the guy who ate the bucket of chicken up on Capitol Hill. So they've been redistricted, and this is going to be a pickup for the Republicans in Congress. So this is a very important seat for the Republicans in Tennessee. And Senator Taylor is the odds-on favorite to win in a head-to-head against Justin Pearson, who is this AOC wannabe. Here's how crazy it is in Memphis. The squad, AOC, Ayanna Pressley, and Summer Lee, are all coming to Memphis to campaign for the Democrat, who is a radical progressive. That's how crazy this is. So anyway, I'm curious, Dylan, what your takeaway, because it was nasty. I mean, there was one candidate who refused to shake hands.
1: Yeah.
0: I'm just like, wait, what?
1: I did not think that would happen. You know?
0: Not once, but you're right, but twice. And then yours truly, your lovable curmudgeon of a talk radio host, I was ambushed in my own building.
1: This is true. Yeah, we all saw that and heard it.
0: And apparently the guy put it all on video. I don't know if he did or not.
1: Yeah, I don't know.
0: But he was just like, they were demanding that they film everything. And I'm like, this is private property, pal. You can't do that here.
1: It was crazy.
0: I'm a member of the media. Great. Let me see your credentials. I don't have them with me. They're in my car. Great. Go get them.
1: Yeah, you put it to him, Todd.
0: I couldn't remember. Did I say anything inappropriate? You know, I'll hear about it in church on Sunday.
1: This is true. Yeah. You'll hear all about it.
0: I was in a very foul mood. All of this is happening in the lead up to the debate, by the way. And I'm like, oh my God, I felt like I was in a room. I mean, no offense here. I felt like I was in a room full of Democrats. I mean, what is going on here? Oh my word. Trying to be nice and friendly, do something for the community, and it comes back and not only bite you in the behind, but right up the freaking wazoo.
1: Yeah, not a great start. Oh, you don't want to get Todd Starnes riled up for a debate.
0: Right, exactly. But I was fair and balanced. As a matter of fact, Judge Joe Brown was here. Like the famous Judge Joe Brown was here last night. He said it was the best debate he's seen in at least 10 years.
1: Well, that's high praise. That's good.
0: Because here's how all the debates have been going on. And you guys know this. It's all the candidates up on the stage. And then you've got somebody asking pre-prepared questions. All right, candidate number one, if you were elected to Congress, what would you do? You have 3 minutes. And it's like, just someone shoot me now. We've all been there. But last night, it was just like, we announced that Trump had endorsed one of the candidates called Senator Taylor a rhino. And my first question was, Senator, that guy just called you a rhino. What do you say to that? And it was on like Donkey Kong. Poor Ian was hiding under the table. He didn't know what was. He's a good Presbyterian, for God's sakes.
1: But those are the best kind of debates. I mean, oh, for me, great. Someone that hasn't seen a lot of debates live, I mean, that was something to see.
0: I was getting messages from all across, like, Tennessee. People were literally they were like gripping their radios and their laptops that they were listening online. People were going bonkers over this thing. So then something happened, and I do want to talk about this very briefly, because there was an accusation made. We invited people to call in, and a lady called in and wanted to ask a question about the slush funds for the sexual offenders up on Capitol Hill. And we've been pretty outspoken about that on the show. But I want you to listen to this, because this has made national news now, and this is why I wanted to start off with this little conversation. Now, this bit of it has made national news. And just to illustrate how nasty last night was and the dirty politics is being played among Republicans, let's take a listen to this caller named Marie. Marie, you're on the air. What's your question?
2: Hi, this is a issue that is very near and dear to me, and the reason why I ask it, so I'll ask the question first and then I'll give some background, is the slush funds for Congress when someone sexually harasses someone. I have a good friend who has been a victim of sexual assault by the senator on a conference in Oklahoma, and so how do we have confidence in someone that we're sending to Congress that has been on a legislative conference paid for, you know, by taxpayer dollars and has sexually harassed or assaulted a woman before? And so are our taxpayer dollars going to fund a man who has already taken advantage of a woman?
0: Well, Marie, I'm not sure what you're talking about. I'm not sure what you're talking about here.
2: I'm not at liberty to say the person's name, the victim's name, or anything, because okay. I think we need to protect the victim.
0: Well, just let me say this, Marie. All right. Marie, I think I got the gist of your question here. And this is something we've talked a lot about. Guys, thank you. We've talked a lot about this on the national radio show, that Congress, which they have certainly done away with that slush fund for all the victims of these alleged sex crimes and whatever was going on up on Capitol Hill. But the issue is, should we be holding these people accountable? Should the lawmakers, should those names of those who committed those offenses be made public?
3: Yeah, there should be no exemptions for a United States congressman or anybody else for that matter. If you commit a crime, a heinous crime that's sexually oriented, especially rape or sexual assault, you should be charged, prosecuted, and convicted to the fullest extent of the law. There should be no exception.
0: Everybody agree with that?
4: Yeah. Yes. Yeah,
5: absolutely. Yeah. And the slush fund needs to go away. And I don't know who she was referring to here, but does there need to be some discussion about that? Or
0: I think it was in general terms. I have no earthly idea. But
6: I agree. And matter of fact, it shouldn't even be whether or not a crime has been committed. If it was just a sexual harassment where there was actually a civil settlement, that should not be done with tax dollars either. And if it is, it certainly should be made available to the public.
5: If there's been a sexual harassment, should that person have to step down, Senator?
6: If there's been a sexual harassment or a sexual assault, absolutely. And they certainly should not be receiving any taxpayer funds to pay or settle a lawsuit.
3: There are expulsion criteria in the House and the Senate, and it appears that we have nobody with the backbone to stand in the gap and hold people accountable.
0: That may be another
3: That will change if I go to Congress. I'm just letting
0: good
3: you know.
0: To hear. All right, so that was the snippet, and now, of course, it's major national news, and here's the reason why. And I'm just going to tell you, we got a big problem with politics in this country, but what you just heard there, folks, it's been in the national news. It's called explosive diarrhea. That's what that is all about. It is nothing more than political fecal matter, and I want to explain what I'm talking about. So the headline in Mediaite, which is one of the national publications now, everybody's picking up on this. They're alleging that Senator Taylor was the person this woman was talking about. First of all, she did not mention the senator's name. She did not allege anything against the senator. And if she wanted to do that, this individual needed to go through the proper authorities and not a talk radio program and certainly not a debate. So my position on this has been very clear. If you have been the victim of a crime, you should report that to authorities. That's pretty much how I believe, and that has not changed one iota. But we did a little bit of background on this caller, and of course, all of this unfolded. It was just a weird call. It was unusual. We did take several calls from folks who wanted to question the candidates, and I didn't think much of it. This morning, though, it's exploded and gone national. Someone actually reached out and leaked all of this. It really wasn't a leak because it was all public, but sent it to the politicos in Washington, D.C. So it appears to me that this is nothing more than an ugly setup. And the headline they're wanting is a Trump-endorsed candidate accused of blah, blah, blah. Well, Senator Taylor hasn't been accused of anything. I mean, he is a good and decent man, been married many, many years, has a wife, two kids. Now, the person who called in, we have been able to determine that this individual has direct ties to one of the other candidates in the race that was in this room, in this studio last night. And that, to me, smells of a setup and dirty politics. And I'm sorry, but if you're playing that kind of politics, you're nothing more than a sorry bastard. Shame on you. I don't care if you're Republican or Democrat. You're going to go out there and you're going to try to smear a man's name like that? That's BS. Dylan, you better get your finger on that button because we may have to delete a couple of things here. That's a load of crap, ladies and gentlemen. An absolute load of crap. And this is the problem with our politics. You know, they pulled this stuff with Donald J. Trump. And I didn't like it then. And I don't like it when they go out and try to do it on the local or the state level either. It's disgusting. And by the way, if you aren't going to make an accusation like that, why don't you be a man? Why don't you be a man? I mean, you're sitting in the same room. Say what you're going to say. Let the other man defend himself, for crying out loud. I mean, that's what a man would do. Unbelievable. So look, it's national news, and it is what it is. The fact of the matter is, and we did reach out to the senator, and I believe he's going to be on the show a little bit later on, and we'll ask him directly about this, but he said that he has never been to a legislative conference in Oklahoma paid for by taxpayers. He's been to two conferences as a senator, and his wife went with him both times. So again, it's if you're going to call in and do something like that, you at least need to come armed with your facts. Say, hey, we filed a police report. Here is the incident report. Here's all of the documentation. But this stinks to dirty politics. And let me just say something, Republicans. This kind of crap is going to cost you elections. So you guys need to knock it off. Unbelievable. But shame on people who play dirty politics. And I get it. You know, I'm not, look, we're all grown-ups here, and I know politics is not church. But this is evil sleaze. That's what this is. Evil sleaze. Explosive diarrhea of the worst kind. 901-260-5926 is our telephone number. That's 901-260-5926. 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
4: You're with Todd Starnes.
0: Hi, this is Todd Starnes. And you know what's sad? How many people spend the entire summer trying to hide, wearing black in 95-degree weather, avoiding the pool, dodging pictures, trying to suck it in everywhere they go? And listen, that's not vanity. 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Look, I've been there myself, and that's one reason Calitrin made such a difference for me, because it wasn't some extreme plan that I couldn't stick to. It was simple, taken at night, and it finally helped my body start working with me instead of of against me, and I've lost a lot of weight.
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9: 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I'm Denise Pellegrini. 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
10: They are building their own ADUs and they're in that way filling the missing middle.
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10: You're talking about smaller units. Essentially, you add an ADU, you're creating a multifamily on your property.
9: Some estimates put the number of so-called mother-in-law units or applications for them at close to 3 million in the U.S., giving some homeowners a big boost.
10: They have more control over their own income because there's a supplemental income potentially from ADUs, but they're also supporting multi-generational living, so they can now provide housing for their elderly parents or, you know, adult child that's still with them.
9: ADUs are especially popular among Southern California, Florida, and Texas homeowners right now. And that's the Bloomberg Real Estate Report. I'm Denise Pellegrini.
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14: 35 years ago, America's premier international airline, Pan Am, flew its last commercial flight. The airline began by flying postal routes to and from South America, and by 1937, it started passenger service between Norfolk, Virginia, and France and Britain, via seaplane. 10 years later, it began round-the-world flights, and in 1955, it was the launch customer for the Boeing 707. The airline shut down in 1991, but it's coming back. 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I'm Rudy Maxa. Say hello to the new Pan Am, a luxury tour company that promises trips to places such as Tanzania. 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Most will be for high-end tours, but there'll also be scheduled charters out of Orlando and Miami. 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I don't have to. 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
0: All right, welcome back to the Todd Stearns Radio Show. Happy to have you with us. No, sorry, I just had to get that off my chest, ladies and gentlemen, because, look, I know politics is ugly, but what's been going on in the Republican Party since really 2016, we have got to get a handle on this. And the idea that we're going to just try and destroy people, you know, they did that with Brett Kavanaugh. It's unbelievable. And now Republican, you know, the Democrats did that to Brett Kavanaugh. And now you're telling me the Republicans are doing that to each other? That's just outrageous. 901-260-5926 is our telephone number. That's 901-260-5926. So we have got a lot of ground to cover. President Trump, and this is going to happen Thursday night, addressing the nation. And the president, we're getting drips and drabs here, but there is some inclination that the president is going to talk about direct evidence that they now have that the 2020 election was fixed. Apparently, they have somehow got the evidence. And the president purportedly is going to be sharing all of that information Thursday during this primetime address to the nation. The other involves the state of Georgia, where the rumblings are the president has proof that the two Senate races there in Georgia were fixed, that the fix was in, that those are illegitimate elections. Now the question is, what can the president do, if anything, about that? Okay, fine, we've got the evidence here. So what is the recourse? Now keep in mind, one of those, quite frankly, in both races were very close. If I think you've got Warnock and John Ossoff. And my understanding is both of those races were very, very close. Now, one of them, you had the Trump folks saying, Trump crowd saying, stay home because there's no way to guarantee that your vote's going to count. So a lot of Republicans just stayed home. You can't do that, ladies and gentlemen. But regardless, President Trump saying that they've got evidence that there was fraud in the 2020 presidential election and those Senate races in the state of Georgia. I know John Ossoff coming out, and I think I've got time to share this before we go to break. Ossoff is really enraged over all of this. And here's what he had to say. We'll try to get this. Accusing the president of being obsessed, Donald Trump's spiral continues. The failed president pocketed billions as he drives up prices, is afraid to lose the midterms. So he will reheat debunked election conspiracy theories and tell bizarre new lies to deny his 2020 defeat and attack voting rights. He also said it would be a disaster for Mike Collins, who will be forced to double down on conspiracies that have not been well accepted in general elections. I'm just going to ask the good people of Georgia, have you guys moved on? It is now 2026, or do you believe that the president needs to get to the bottom of this? I'm just curious. Have you moved on, or do we really need to go back and address all of this? 901-260-5926, our telephone number. 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

0: It's Only Money. I'm Jeff Stein with today's Iowa Politics Report. The latest monthly statement from the U.S. Treasury Department indicates that the United States borrowed $1.4 trillion in the first 9 months of the current fiscal year alone, including $120 billion just last month. The Committee for a Responsible Federal Budget notes that this is higher than the amount borrowed for the same period last year and puts us on track to borrow $2 trillion or more in the current fiscal year alone. But that's fine. Our credit is good. Or is it? That's fine. We'll just print whatever money we need, which devalues current money. That's fine. It won't come due while we're around. Except it will. Keep in mind that unless something is done, Social Security will be out of money in 2032, if not before, triggering automatic, massive benefit cuts. Keep in mind this is July 14th, and there are only 78 days before the end of the current fiscal year, with no sign that lawmakers are close to funding any part of the government for the fiscal year beginning October 1. And since Congress will be out for the month of August for their annual vacation and out for the month of October for campaigning, well, there's precious little time before another government shutdown begins, a scant month before Election Day. The Committee for a Responsible Federal Budget has suggested bringing the deficit down to 3% of GDP, or creating a bipartisan commission to address the whole list of fiscal challenges the country faces. But those would be constructive steps toward fixing a problem, and the current crew in Washington on both sides have no interest in that. They must not, or else they'd at least talk about it, rather than talk about each other. And that's the Iowa Politics Report for Tuesday, July 14, on Twitter, Instagram, Getter, Threads, and Truth Social at Iowa Politics. I'm Jeff Stein on News Talk 1540 KXEL.
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3: The KCRG TV 9 First Alert Forecast. Tonight, seeing clear skies. Patchy fog is possible tomorrow morning. A low is 69. Northwest winds at 5 to 10 miles per hour. Mostly sunny tomorrow, a high of 91. North winds at 5 to 10 miles per hour. Mostly clear for Wednesday night, a low of 70. Partly cloudy skies as we head into Thursday, a high in the low to mid 90s. I'm TV 9 First Alert Storm Team Meteorologist Camille Danka on News Talk 1540 KXEL.
4: We have 84 degrees now on News Talk 1540 KXEL. 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
5: All right, welcome back, everybody. This is the Todd Stearns Radio Show. Let's go to the phone lines. Anna in Georgia, listening to us on WDUN. Hi, Anna. What's on your mind today?
6: Hey, Todd. As far as voting shenanigans, I really think if they have proof that they should address it. Having said that, this might just be an opportunity for some people to start some trouble in the midterm elections. But I think most people realize that the thing has hit you hard because you're such a principled man. And so was Lindsey Graham. I've never seen an outpouring of love like they have for Senator Graham. But I tell you, it's disturbing with the great Reverend Warnoff, and Mr. Ossoff is, he's a good guy. He's a Democrat, but he's a good guy. I don't know. I don't know what to make of it. I don't know why they're stirring the pot like this. But it's going to get it most likely will get the attention of the president, but I don't know what he can do, as a federal, he is a federal employee. So, I'm hoping that we get to the bottom of this, what's going on, because it's going to affect elections in the future. Moving on is probably not a good idea unless it is proven that it was just a mess. It was just somebody trying to start some trouble.
5: So my point is we are 6 years removed from 2020. And look, I mean, if there's evidence, it's irrefutable evidence, concrete evidence. Let's get it out there and figure out, is there any recourse? I don't think you can go back in the time machine and undo all of the votes these two men have cast. I would say that Raphael Warnock, based on everything I've heard from that man, is not a good man. He is, quite frankly, a very dangerous man. But again, we have got to see the evidence. And at some point, just like all of these hearings back in 2015 and 16 and 17, 18 with the Republicans, and they were promising that we were going to have mass arrest, that Barack Hussein Obama, the entire administration, was responsible for Russia, and all of that. Nobody's gone to jail for any of that. And at some point you have to say, okay, it's time to either poop or get off the pot. Anna, my apologies for being crass there, but I think you get the point.
6: It's true. They're just trying to start some stuff. But having said that, like you just explained, it's such a mess. And it's so disturbing. And why are we going back to 2020? When we've had a mess since Biden and Obama. And somebody needs to, and Hillary, they're doing all of these evil things, and they're not paying for them at all. And I'm not a happy person because of this. I don't, as far as politics is concerned, I don't trust a whole lot of people, either in the Republican or definitely the Democrat Party. But it's very sad. And these people should have paid restitution for the terrible things they did, but they haven't, and they continue. And that's the problem. It's continuing, and this has got to stop.
5: Anna, thank you for that call, and thank you for listening to WDUN. There is a process in place in the Senate. So if, in fact, there was fraud, and this fraud can be proven, it would take a two-thirds majority of the Senate to remove those senators. So if in fact, there was fraud and it's proven, it would require two-thirds of the Senate to remove Ossoff and also Warnock. They don't have the numbers. They do not have the numbers, and the Democrats will not do the right thing. So there you go. That's where we're at with that. 901-260-5926, our telephone number. That's 901-260-5926. So this item, Justin, so yesterday during the show, there was a report out of Maine that a guy, an illegal, was shot and killed by ICE agents just about 15 miles south of Portland, Maine. And the guy had used his vehicle as a weapon, and he tried to run over ICE agents. So they opened fire, and the bullets went right through the front windshield, so there's no denying what this guy was trying to do. Well, now, this is, I believe, there was another shooting in Houston, then you had the two in Minnesota. So now, Immigration and Customs Enforcement, Homeland Security, now coming out, and they are saying they are going to suspend these vehicle stops nationwide. This is not unexpected because of Secretary Mark Wayne Mullen, and sometimes this guy gets a little wishy-washy. Reuters now reporting that ICE is suspending most vehicle stops, citing two sources on the matter. Maine Senator Susan Collins said she urged the DHS secretary to cease non-urgent stops after the Maine shooting raised critical questions. Well, the critical question to me is, why are illegals using their cars to try to run over ICE agents? That, to me, seems to be the more pressing issue here, ladies and gentlemen. According to Reuters, ICE agents have been instructed to immediately suspend most stops nationwide. ICE declined to comment on the reported tactical change. They said they were always reevaluating their procedures to keep officers safe and criminals off the street. Now, what they're doing here is they're concerned about the PR. That's what this is all about. And again, if somebody's illegal, they need to go. You know, we asked this question last night of the candidates here. All right, where do you stand on illegal immigration? Do you believe that all of them ought to go, or do only some of them need to go? And it seems as though Homeland Security is saying, well, you know, at least right now, only some of them need to go. The worst of the worst need to go, but everybody else can stay. That's their position on that. Here's Congressman Ralph Norman out of South Carolina was asked about all of this. Cut number 7, please.
4: Can I get your reaction to the ICE shooting in Maine today?
7: I hadn't heard about that.
4: You hadn't heard about that? There was someone was shot by ICE agents in Maine earlier today?
7: I have not. No, I hadn't heard that. I don't know the details on it.
8: As the body count for ICE continues to rise, do you regret voting to fund them without any sort of accountability measures or any riders to make sure that they behave in good faith?
7: ICE agents are here to protect this country and to get the illegals out. They need to be funded.
8: But they're shooting people down in their cars on American streets.
7: The ICE agents are doing a job for the American people. They need to be funded. That's your opinion.
5: Who is this moron? No, not the congressman. The guy asking the question. Who is this moron? What is his? Oh, his name is Pablo. Pablo.
9: Well, Senator, Congressman, they're going around and they're shooting. They're just randomly shooting illegals in their cars. What do you say about that?
5: Well, first of all, it's not your opinion. It's wrong. You are insane. As a matter of fact, we actually have eyewitness video from someone who actually saw what happened in Maine. Let's play that.
10: I would say 7:15. I was driving through the intersection at Hill Street and Pool Street, and as I was approaching, you could see flashing blue lights. And then as I got closer, they were unmarked, so I assumed they were ICE, and then you could see them with their green vests and stuff, and it said police, ICE. And so as I actually was going through the intersection, I heard yelling. So I know I'm supposed to be paying attention, but I heard yelling off to my... So I looked, and I was watching, and the ICE agent was yelling and drew his weapon, and he kept yelling and yelling and warning the person driving, which is when the car was put into drive and was trying to hit the ICE officer, and he fired, I would say, probably 4 shots at him, and then by that time, I was also through, you know, the intersection, so I just heard the popping. But I did see him draw his gun at the windshield. And then the car, you could see the car in the back, like rolling down the street afterwards.
5: All right. Oh, there you go. That's it. Let's go to the phones. Rhett in Atlanta. Rhett, what's on your mind?
11: Well, it just seems like they probably need to train the ICE agents not to get in front of the cars. And if they can shoot the tires or the radiators, that might be better than shooting the people.
5: So help me understand this. So do you have a law enforcement background by any chance?
11: No.
5: Okay, so you don't have a law enforcement background. So let's just say, so you're saying that the ICE agents, they should be trained instead of shooting at the driver, they should be shooting at what, the radiator or the tires?
11: Well, first, they shouldn't be getting in front of the cars. And second, they can shoot out, they can disable the car first before they have to go shoot the person.
5: So what would you say to somebody's trying to run you down? By the way, these officers are trying to make legitimate stops here, and somebody points their car at you. You don't believe the officer should have a right to defend himself?
11: Well, they should act defensively and not get in front of the car.
5: Well, that's what they're doing by shooting the driver.
11: Well, it just seems like you could do something else besides shooting the person first. I mean, you can disable the car first.
5: Well, again, that is not police procedure here in this particular case. And I've heard this argument from the left that the cops should just be shooting out the tires. That will not actually stop the car from running over an ICE agent. And a lot of these cases, and again, we haven't seen the details yet of what transpired and what led to this. But in the previous cases where we have seen video, it's very clear these officers are trying to get somebody out of the car. They're backing up, the driver's backing up, trying to endanger the lives of these ICE agents. And I'm fairly certain shooting out a radiator is not going to stop the bad guy.
11: Well, it just seems like there should be something you can do to defuse the situation before you have to shoot somebody.
5: Yeah, I mean, they're saying get out of the car. And if you don't follow the instructions here, I mean, at what point do you say, you know, you're saying here that the officers are to blame?
11: No, I'm saying they should be defensive and not get in front of the car.
5: All right. Rhett, we'll see what our audience has to say about that. I appreciate the call. Rhett from Atlanta says cops need to be trained not to get in front of moving cars. And if, in fact, they do, they should be shooting out the radiator and the tires. Curious to hear your thoughts.

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4: Fox News, I'm Tom Graham. The Pentagon announcing it's reinstated the blockade of Iranian ports today. U.S. military also launching new attacks targeting Iran, and Tehran has responded.
5: Iran has been launching attacks of its own against neighboring Gulf states, including Kuwait and Bahrain, where U.S. troops are based. An Emirati tanker hit by an Iranian cruise missile last night, killing one crew member and wounding eight others.
4: Fox's Lucas Tomlinson. ICE says it will pause most traffic stops to allow agents to receive more training. The move follows two high-profile deadly shootings involving immigration enforcement, one in Texas, the other in Maine.
6: Federal sources are telling Fox News ICE enforcement numbers are going to drop drastically. That's something they want people to expect. But they say the pause is necessary because agents have to go through additional training right away.
4: Fox's Alexis McAdams. 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
11: So.
3: All right, let's get right to the phones here. We will start with Johnny in Memphis, Tennessee on KWAM. All right, Johnny, what's on your mind?
12: Todd, I'm surprised that you didn't put me on the favorite of your call list when they, you know, when you was talking about them people that hate phone calls, because and I'm sort of like a celebrity to your station.
3: Johnny, I don't know what you're talking about. You were calling in to talk about the ICE patrols. What's on your mind?
12: I'm getting that. Do you know police procedure?
3: Well, I do know police procedure, and their procedure is not to disable a car. It's to stop a deadly threat.
12: And the police procedure is to know who you're going after before you go after them, too. The two people

0: that they shot in Maine and California were not their intention. Now, when a gunshot goes through your windshield, what position would you be standing in, Todd? Let me ask you. I mean, I know it's a bad time to be a Republican because most of y'all are incompetent anyway. But you should know.
1: What do you mean we're incompetent? We're winning elections all over the country right now, Johnny. As a matter of fact, Republicans control the House and the Senate and the presidency and the entire state of Tennessee.
0: And win the 2020 election, and you keep crying about it, and you keep whining about it.
1: I'm not crying. Am I crying here? Oh, they're only liberal tears is what I see across the nation, Johnny, liberal tears. But I'm going to answer your question. The reason why there were bullet holes in the windshield is because the driver was trying to run over a police officer. And if you don't want to get shot, my recommendation, Johnny, is don't run over a police officer.
0: And if you don't want to shoot someone, don't stand in front of the car either. Just like the guy said, they were standing in front of the car. And they think that
1: they told him to get out of the car. When a police officer gives you a lawful order, you must comply. And that person did not comply. Johnny, good try. Give us a holler back. Let's go to Bear in Texas, listening to us on Patriot Talk 920. All right, Bear, what say you?
2: Hey, Mr. Starnes. So on the stopping the car stops, why would you reward bad behavior? I mean, if they're trying to run over ICE officers, if the consequences are you get shot, after a while, they'll quit doing it. You'll see the consequence, you know, cause and effect. So I'm thinking the ICE officers should continue the stops because all the illegals, anyone that is here illegally, they need to go. Come back the right way. That's my point.
1: Look, it's a fair point, and I'm with you. Everybody's got to go. You come back the right way, and what we ought to be focused on are all the people that have been trying to get here the legal way. They're the ones that keep getting shoved further down the line, and nobody wants to talk about those folks.
2: Well, that's because they're not Democratic voters.
1: Well, there you go. And that's it. I mean, you're absolutely right. Not only that, you've got to throw in the H-1B, and we'll talk about that at another time. But there are a lot of problems, and it bothers me that that the administration's backing down on this policy. Bear, thank you for that call. Let's try to work in Bob here, also listening to us on Patriot Talk 920. Bob, what's your take?
3: Todd, I'm down here in Texas. I travel the border occasionally, and there's highways and roads that specifically the Border Patrol and ICE patrol, and they have cars pulled over, and it's the aliens. And if they stop this nationwide, it's just going to make a major influx of more automobiles pouring over the border, and then the invasion is going to continue. I can't believe that the Trump administration has caved in on this. This is a major issue. You still also see it in the Houston area, driving around. Occasionally, ICE will have cars pull over, aliens out on the side with in handcuffs. All that's going to stop. I can't believe they caved in.
1: Yeah, it's unfortunate. That was Reuters reporting, but also Fox News, Bill Malusian over at Fox is reporting the same thing. Bob, thank you for your intel there. Thank you for listening to Patriot Talk, folks. Hang tight, everybody. Got to take a quick break. 901-260-5926, our number. This is the Todd Starnes Radio Show.
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6: This is a Bloomberg Money Minute. The governor of New York today signing an executive order that pauses construction of large data centers in that state for 1 year, giving state officials time to assess the impact on energy use, water use, and the environment. On Wall Street, stocks saw gains today as worries about rising hostilities in the Middle East were offset by strong earnings this morning from five of the nation's biggest banks and on encouraging news about inflation, which still rose in June, up 3.5% from a year ago, but that was less than expected thanks to a sharp drop in the price at the gas pump. Now, at the closing bell, the Dow was 10 points higher, but thanks to a rebound in chipmaker shares, the NASDAQ shot up 234 points, a nearly 1% gain. The S&P added 28. And as the U.S. launched additional strikes on Iran early Wednesday morning, and President Trump has flip-flopped on his 20% fee on cargo ships passing through the Strait of Hormuz after an uproar from Gulf allies, oil is moving higher, now close to 80 bucks a barrel. Tom Busby, Bloomberg Radio.
7: I'm Kim Komando, and this is where Iowa comes to talk. 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
8: Back on. I'm Lisa Lacera, Fox News. But Iran continues to fight back, launching strikes at its neighbors after the U.S. began keeping ship traffic out of Iranian ports. The latest escalation between the U.S. and Iran coming after Iran began targeting civilian ships in the Strait of Hormuz.
9: Despite the return of American air power, Admiral Cooper, commander of U.S. forces in the Middle East, says Iran is striking back, hitting seven commercial ships in the Strait of Hormuz with up to a dozen crew members killed, missing, or wounded. Iran has attacked Jordan, Kuwait, Oman, Bahrain, Qatar, and the UAE. Today, Kuwait reported Iran fired 33 drones and six missiles at its country.
8: Fox's Lucas Tomlinson in Tel Aviv. President Trump had said he would charge ships fees to pass through the strait once the U.S. takes control, but reversed course earlier today after he says he was contacted by Iran's neighbors. Darlene Graham, the sister of the late Senator Lindsey Graham, has been sworn in as the next senator from South Carolina after being appointed yesterday by Governor Henry McMaster. Darlene Graham is expected to serve the remainder of her brother's term, which expires in January.
10: Voters in South Carolina will get a chance to decide who in November will hold that seat for the next 6 years. Meantime, we're learning more about the senator's final hours tonight. Alabama Senator Tommy Tuberville revealing today that it was a former member of his staff who actually called for medical assistance to aid Graham after he experienced chest pains.
8: Fox's Kevin Cork. One person has died, two are missing, and 16 rescued after a pontoon boat caught fire and capsized in the waters off San Francisco. The Writers Guild of America, the latest group to challenge Paramount's $81 billion acquisition of Warner Brothers Discovery. The union filing a lawsuit seeking to block the merger on the grounds that it causes specific harm to movie and TV writers. 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
14: 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Like a wheel bearing, for instance, for a Corvair that I have. Rock Auto's catalog made it really easy to find that specific one that I was looking for.
15: All the parts your car will ever need, Rock Auto.
8: The new Fed chair repeated his commitment to bring down inflation as he testified before Congress today.
16: Federal Reserve Chair Kevin Warsh told the House Financial Services Committee the Fed has no tolerance for high inflation.
17: If we get policy right, and I can assure you we will, the inflation surge of the last 5 years will be a thing of the past.
16: Warsh described the labor market as broadly stable. He opened his remarks by remembering former Fed Chair Alan Greenspan, who died last month.
17: We at the Fed recall the chairman's strong and steady leadership, his strong hand, in a period of rapid economic change.
16: Warsh has set up Fed task forces, which he says are now in discovery mode, and says their results will be shared. Ginny Cosolda, Fox News.
8: The Labor Department says inflation cooled last month. Consumer prices dropped 0.4%, the largest monthly drop in 4 years. The World Health Organization says 80% of the new Ebola cases in eastern Congo are coming from unknown chains of transmission. And it says that's a sign the outbreak is spreading faster than health officials can track. In its new national trade fraud crackdown, the Department of Justice's new task force finds more than $1 billion in trade fraud.
18: Months after the creation of the DOJ's National Fraud Enforcement Division, there's been over 900 major enforcement actions and now over $1 billion in criminal and civil recoveries, penalties, and forfeitures against entities or people nationwide, including a couple charged in Chicago with smuggling gold into the U.S.
19: These alleged lies allowed these defendants to evade more than $38 million in duties.
18: Assistant U.S. Attorney General Colin McDonald saying under the Trump administration, the days of bad actors seeking to exploit the American economy by ignoring and violating U.S. customs laws are over.
8: Fox's Jeff Manasso. I'm Lee Silasera. This is Fox News.
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22: The KCRG TV 9 First Alert Forecast. Tonight seeing clear skies. Patchy fog is possible tomorrow morning. A low of 69. Northwest winds at 5 to 10 miles per hour. Mostly sunny tomorrow. A high of 91. North winds at 5 to 10 miles per hour. Mostly clear for Wednesday night. A low of 70. Partly cloudy skies as we head into Thursday. A high in the low to mid 90s. I'm TV 9 First Alert Storm Team Meteorologist Camille Dinka on News Talk 1540 KXCL.
23: Currently, it's 81 degrees on the Voice of Eastern Iowa, KXEL.
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1: All right, hello everybody, welcome to Hour 2 of the big show. Good to have you with us. This hour of the program powered by Dr. Pepper. That's pretty much it. Yeah, no, they're not an official sponsor. They ought to be. But we have some, the lovely advertising goddess, Miss Cheryl, brought us all some of these miniature Dr. Peppers. So the problem with these cans here, Dylan, is about two sips and you're done. That's the problem I've got with these tiny Dr. Peppers.
26: It is true, but it does keep you honest. It keeps you in shape. Yeah. You know, it's healthy. It's Dr. Pepper.
1: Well, look, it's medicinal.
26: Yes.
1: Otherwise, you would not have the D or the R there. I'm just saying. 901-260-5926, our telephone number. A bit of breaking news this hour of the program. We learned earlier that ICE has now been instructed to immediately cease most vehicle stops during immigration enforcement operations, except for operations targeting the most egregious criminal aliens. This comes after two people were killed by ICE shootings in Texas and Maine in the last week, and incidents that began as vehicle stops. DHS alleges one of those incidents was a ramming attempt. Fox's Bill Malusian reporting that it will be temporary until ICE officers receive new training on vehicle stops. It just seems to me that the greater emphasis here should be on telling the illegals to stop running over our ICE agents. We had a caller in the last hour who was pretty adamant about all of this and said, number one, the officers need to be trained to get out of the way of a vehicle speeding towards them. Number two, the officers should either shoot out the radiator or shoot out the tires, which, Dylan, it's a whole lot harder than if they make it look in the movies.
26: Oh, yeah. I mean, why? It's common sense to do what an officer would do in that situation, and it is not shoot out a tire.
1: my understanding is, and well, if somebody's in law enforcement, they can verify this information. It seems to me the whole point is to stop the threat, not slow it down. But that's just me. Let's go to the phones here. 901-260-5926. Willis, driving the roads of Oklahoma on KGYN. Willis, what's on your mind?
0: I've been listening to you for a few years, and I listened to you this morning, and I just wanted to say two words, resisting arrest. Nobody seems to understand that anymore, but I'm 68 years old, and when I was a small boy, I learned that lesson. Anytime a man with a badge on, ICE, sheriff, police, whoever, if they stop you, you need to stop. And that doesn't mean confront them or anything else. It means stop and see what they want. If you've got a lawsuit against them later because you've got a bad cop or something, that's one thing. But at that point, you stop and listen and do whatever they say. And people are not learning that. And every one of these deals that I hear about is a resisting arrest. Every time I hear it, I tell somebody. That was just, all it was resisting arrest. They're in authority, and you're not giving them authority. So that's what I had to say.
1: You know, Willis, it just seems to me, and you said you were 68 years old, when we were growing up, at least in the 1970s and 80s, we were taught to respect law enforcement. I am just not seeing any respect for law enforcement from young people, especially these days. And, of course, the illegals, you know, they're already breaking the law. But there's just very little respect for authority in this country.
0: That's true. And, you know, your daughter was 16 years old. I got stopped by a highway patrol, and I was going 7 mile an hour over the speed limit, and I thought the speed limit was different. And then as he was telling me this, my daughter got over from the other state, started in yelling at him, and I lined her out right on the spot and told her, this man has the authority, shut up and listen to him. And he didn't give me a ticket, he gave me a warning. But she learned a lesson, too. And it's time these young people, all these people, start respecting the law enforcement of the United States.
1: All right. Hey, Willis, great call out there. And thank you for listening to us on KGYN, our great affiliate out in Oklahoma. Let's go to Susan in Georgia. Hi, Susan. What's on your mind?
2: Hey, Todd. I want to just say I agree 100%. These officers need to defend themselves, and not by shooting out tires, because if the intention of the driver was to run him over, then obviously he's going to hurt him somehow. If he disables the car, who knows if he doesn't have a gun in the car, too. And he might just roll down his window and shoot and kill the officer. So there you go.
1: Or, God forbid, somebody just, you know, an innocent civilian just kind of walks out into the street while all that's going down. I mean, there are so many unknown variables here, Susan.
2: Absolutely, absolutely. He needs to end it right there, and I'm sorry that the poor man had to lose his life, or that anyone has to, but there's consequences for that behavior, period.
1: Yeah, absolutely. Susan, thank you for the call. 901-260-5926. Let's go to Patty in North Carolina, WSIC. And Patty, I know your son-in-law is, in fact, an ICE employee.
3: Yes, he is, and he worked at Delaney Hall in Jersey. And he told me things that you wouldn't believe, how they're getting away with everything. We're talking about the protesters. Not the ICE agents, not the police. He calls me, because I tell him, don't call me, just call me Pat. No, he laughs at me. But he said, it's crazy. What they were doing, it was they were taking, when the police came in with horses, they had to come in with horses to get these idiots out of there. And there's another thing, too. There were people crawling on the ground dressed as furries.
1: Good. Like the little critters.
3: Yes.
1: Oh, jeez.
3: Todd, I don't know what's going on, but I don't know. But let me tell you what he said about the horse. He said, this is what, and I'm an animal lover. and so were you and everybody else. They were taking boards with nails in it, and they were whacking the horses.
1: The protesters were doing that to the horses?
3: Yes.
1: It's just unacceptable. Just unacceptable. And Patty, again, you're right. They're getting away with it all every time.
3: Yep, they're getting away with it all, Todd. And you know what? He said it makes him sick. And then he goes, you know, we get blamed for everything because these people are child rapists. Because the guy that they were trying to stick up for, the guy raped a 4-year-old girl. And they were trying, you know?
1: Well, Miss Patty, I will say this, and we appreciate you calling in. You know, God bless your son-in-law, and we just have to pray that these guys are protected, that they have targets on them every single day that they're out there. And the Democrats and the media are largely responsible for doing that. 901-260-5926, our number. Dylan, an interesting story out of Fox News in Detroit. This is the headline. Gen Z is single-handedly bringing America's shopping malls back to life. You know, back when I was in high school, that was like the place to go, was like the mall.
26: That and the movies, right? You guys love doing this.
1: Malls and movies. Absolutely. And you'd go there, you'd hang out with your friends, you'd go shopping, you'd have a good time. There was none of the chaos. You know, you didn't have mobs of thugs, you know, rampaging, opening fire,
26: right,
1: in Victoria's Secret.
26: You had happy mobs, happy shoppers.
1: You did. It was like a whole different world. I remember as a kid, you know, we would go with your great grandmother, my grandmother, and we'd go down to the Southland Mall in Whitehaven, and we'd go shopping. And man, for Sunday dinner, we'd go to the Piccadilly, which was right there, and in the mall. And on one end, you had Sears, which is where all the middle class people went, and then you had Goldsmiths, which was the highfalutin department store. That's where all the rich people, that's what we were told when we were kids.
26: Right.
1: And then in between you had Radio Shack and Woolworth. You know, it was a lot of fun back in the day. And then if you go over there now, it's like you've got to have Kevlar. You need security.
26: True.
1: Weapons, ammo, bear spray.
26: Yes.
1: So it's hard to go shopping because you've got to carry all the accoutrements there.
26: Yeah. It's a lot to bring.
1: It's tough. I'm just telling you. So anyway, but Gen Z is now, and again, a large argument was, so here's how it went. We used to do all that, and then in the 90s, the senior citizens started taking over the malls. They would get up early in the morning before the mall actually opened, and they would do their walking inside the malls. And then you had the thugs come in the most recent years, and now a lot of people are just doing all their shopping online. And I am curious about this story because Gen Z shoppers, those are young kids, are actually going back to shopping in person. According to Fox News, the in-person, that Gen Z actually favors in-person shopping experiences over simply filling online carts. Their spending habits are becoming a major focus for retailers and mall operators looking to adapt to changing consumer behavior. This was all reported on Fox Business, how malls are now redesigning spaces and adding new experiences aimed at younger shoppers, from social media-friendly dressing rooms to activities like indoor rock climbing walls. Oh, that's interesting. According to data from, according to the data firm Nielsen IQ, Gen Z retail spending is expected to surpass $12 trillion globally by 2030. Data found shoppers between 18 and 24 years old made 62% of their general merchandise purchases in physical stores last year, compared to 52% among 25 years and older. So, Dylan, you're in that older category now. Do you shop online or do you like to go in person?
26: I'm fortunate enough to live next to a Target, which that is where I get all my clothing and everything else that I would possibly need. So, you know, the mall thing, I don't know if it's specific to just malls or like just in-person shopping. But, I mean, yeah, I guess I would be falling into that because I do buy my clothes like in person.
1: I wonder why, though. I wonder what it is about the mall. And, you know, for us, it was all social more than anything else. Right?
26: I think for Gen Z, it's got to be nostalgia, right? Because we did grow up in the time where we did go to malls. Like, we did have that sweet spot in the early 2000s where we were going with our parents in the malls, and it was still great. No mobs yet. So maybe it's just like, you know, everything is brought back now from, it's vintage. The malls are vintage, and it's just brought back.
1: According to Fox Business, some Gen Z shoppers say the malls offer a social connection that online shopping cannot fully replace.
26: Well, that's true.
1: What was the one? There was one store that all you people used to shop at. You could smell it before you could see it.
26: Oh.
1: What was that store? It was like a blue jean store.
26: Like Aeropostale?
1: No. Big. It was like, it began with an A, and you could smell it. And I think they actually put their fragrance in the ventilation system.
26: Is that the one that had like the models on the outside of the stores that would stand there like shirtless?
1: But they didn't wear clothes.
26: Yeah.
1: Yes, that was it.
26: It's not Aeropostale, it's the other one.
1: Somebody's going to remember it. Anyway, they're saying, these one shopper they talked to at Fox said, we grew up, this is great, we like grew up like during the quarantine. You know, you can actually edit out those likes. Yes. We grew up during the quarantine. Getting out and hanging out with people was a very big thing we did not appreciate during that time. As we grow older, we see that we need to be doing these things, and it's kind of fun.
26: This is great news. We're not stuck on the internet forever. We can actually go outside. This is good news for Gen Z.
1: Maybe this is a change in society as a whole.
26: I hope so. I mean, you know, we talked about the movie thing earlier. I see a lot of people going back to the movies. Like, I do. I always love going to the movies.
1: Is that right?
26: Yeah. It's way better now than going to Netflix. I mean, first of all, Netflix is raising their prices. All of them are raising their prices.
1: So are the crowds I'm just curious. I haven't been in years to the movie. Are the crowds behaved? I mean, everybody's, you know, watching the movie?
26: For the most part. I mean, the worst thing that I've seen is people just talking full volume during the movies, but like no fighting, no rioting, in at least my theaters.
1: The last movie theater I went to, the regular theater, everybody had their phones on. And you could see the glow of the phones. And I'm like, really?
26: That's the worst thing ever. I mean, you paid money to come here. You're just going to be on your phone.
1: Oh, advertising goddess Cheryl says it was Abercrombie and Fitch.
26: That's it.
1: That's it.
26: That's what it is. You can smell that store from a mile out.
1: And help me understand this. Kids were actually buying blue jeans that were completely destroyed.
26: Yeah, ripped blue jeans.
1: And they charged more for that.
26: This is true.
1: Okay, yeah. I just wanted to make sure I understood.
26: Yeah, you're getting less coverage for more money.
1: I guess they had to pay so much because clearly if you're wearing the Abercrombie jeans, you do not wear a shirt.
26: Yeah.
1: So they're losing out on shirt sales.
26: That's what they advertised.
1: Okay.
26: They did sell shirts. I will say they did sell shirts.
1: This is great news for the shopping malls of America, I have to imagine. Gen Z going back to the mall. There you go. 901-260-5926, our telephone number. That's 901-260-5926. 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
5: A light touch rather than a heavy touch. We've been through parts of our history, yes, particularly during the 1930s when we were running upwards of 90% taxation. During World War I, it was almost that, I think, the highest under Woodrow Wilson was 78%. But we always correct it during peacetime. Right now, the top tax rate is 37%. Ronald Reagan left it at 28%. I'd love to see it drop back down to the Reagan levels of 15 and 28. But I digress. Work. Work is so essential. If you tax work, you'll get less of it. But if you tax work less, you'll get more of it. And that's been a very important credo. Work is such a crucial value in this country. Probably no other country values hard work and entrepreneurship and individual opportunities and individual initiative and new companies and inventions and new innovations all create the great prosperity that this country has had over the past 250 years. And you know, President Trump last night gave, I thought, a very good, concise speech praising work and inventions and individual initiatives. And he gave me, people thought it was going to be an hour. Turned out it was, 25 minutes, 26 minutes, 27 minutes, right to the point.
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0: So this morning, every Tuesday, I do an early morning hit with the morning show over at WDUN in Gainesville, Georgia. Our good buddy Bill Main is the host there. And he asked me about this story about Gen Z going back to the mall. And he said, if you could bring back any store, any mall store from your childhood, what a great question. I'm thinking, and I got to thinking about this, and one of my favorite mall stores was Tower Records, which I miss the old school record stores where you could go in and you had all the music. And Tower Records was like the quintessential record shop. And I remember when I moved to Sacramento, one of the reasons I was excited about moving to Sacramento, Dylan, is that was the headquarters of Tower Records. That was where it all started. And there's a great, I think it was on Netflix, there's a great documentary. And if you love music, you got to watch this documentary. And I watched it, and Dylan, I was about ready to give up the radio show and go and work at Tower Records.
1: Records are cool. I love record shops. I never got to experience that era. So, I mean, I'm so happy when I'm inside one.
0: So I am curious, and I bet our audience is going to want to weigh in on this. We're going to ask Josh Jones when he comes, because he's a Gen Zer. We're going to ask him if it's like a favorite mall store, if you could bring back a favorite mall store, like, I don't know, Sam Goody, for example.
1: Mine would be dumb. It would be GameStop. And it's only because, like, GameStop was like a childhood universal experience.
0: Oh, that's a good one.
1: Yeah, like the physical games, because they're all digital now.
0: I'm wondering, though, like 1980s era, we used to have video arcades. It didn't matter what kind of a, if it was a big Galleria or a shopping mall, you would always have like an arcade. And your parents would go shopping, and you'd head off to the arcade with like a roll of quarters. Man, that was a lot of fun back in the day. Ladies and gentlemen, if you could bring back one of your favorite mall stores, what would it be? 901-260-5926. That's 901-260-5926. This is the Todd Stern Show.

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1: If communists or any other philosophy wanted to eliminate the United States, what do you suppose would be their most effective game plan? It probably would not be an invasion because our military is too strong. More likely, it would be erosion from within. Controlling healthcare would be a start because you could control the people. Increase the poverty level as high as possible because poor people are easier to control and will not fight back if the government is providing for them. Keep the national debt high and grow it. That way, taxes will be increased at the breaking point. More gun control laws so the public will be deprived of protection from criminals and an overreaching government. Take control of education so children will be taught the supposed joys of socialism and ignore the history of communism. Remove references to God from schools, making the state God's replacement. Finally, divide the people between the wealthy and poor. Eliminate the middle class and thus make it easier to tax the rich and subsidize the poor. Are we there yet? Maybe not. But we are headed in that direction. I'm Cal Thomas.
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3: 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Now, here's Yana Derulis.
5: President Trump has signed an executive order backing regenerative farming as a health priority, directing federal agencies to investigate links between farming, chemicals, and chronic disease. As RFK Jr. put it, health starts with how food is grown. And here's a good one. Your body already makes the hormone Ozempic mimics. 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
7: At the moment, there's no official release date for Rihanna's ninth studio album, affectionately being referred to as R9. But Rihanna has confirmed she's working on something. 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When it's ready. And she won't give a timeline. In February, she posted a video of herself in the studio and told Entertainment Tonight,
8: 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I'm here.
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4: The trial of Tyler Robinson continues. Robinson allegedly, and I put that in scare quotes, killed Charlie Kirk September 10th at Utah Valley University, shooting him in the throat. A father of two, obviously an adoring husband of Erica Kirk. Well, here is Candace Owens, who is profoundly nuts, talking about, actually, there isn't a shred of evidence against Tyler Robinson, except it's overwhelming.
9: They have got their guy, it is Tyler Robinson, with not a shred of evidence. Just, they're the ones really going off of vibes and a dream, if we're being honest. Why wouldn't I testify for the defense?
4: Because you're nuts. That's why. Not a shred of evidence? Oh, outside of the DNA? Outside of the video footage? Outside of the fact this guy has confessed four times? Get help, Candace.
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10: 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Tonight seeing clear skies. Patchy fog is possible tomorrow morning. A low is 69. Northwest winds at 5 to 10 miles per hour. Mostly sunny tomorrow, a high of 91. North winds at 5 to 10 miles per hour. Mostly clear for Wednesday night, a low of 70. Partly cloudy skies as we head into Thursday, a high in the low to mid-90s. I'm TV9 First Alert Storm Team Meteorologist Camille Danka on News Talk 1540 KXEL.
11: We have 79 degrees now on News Talk 1540 KXEL. All right, welcome back to the Todd Stearns Radio Show. So the story, by the way, is that a number of Gen Zers are now going back to actual shopping malls, and they prefer shopping in person as opposed to shopping online. And that led us to the question of the day. If you could bring back a store from your childhood, Dylan, stop laughing. What would that store be? Our number, 901-260-5926. Gary in Florida, WOCA. Gary, what's on your mind?
12: Yeah, well, the store that I would want to come back would, I had five kids from 76 to 89, and I was spending a lot of money every time my wife and I, we went to the mall. There was a store called Ged Zooks, and G-A-D-Z-O-O-K-S, and it was great clothes for teenagers and kids and young adults. And I was spending so much money there, I decided to invest about buy a thousand shares of stock. And that company was taken off. I think they went from 180 stores to over 400.
11: Oh no!
12: And the next thing I know, my shares were falling in the stores, and they filed bankruptcy. And there went my investment besides all the money I spent on my kids.
11: Gadzooks, Gary.
12: Gadzooks.
11: Jeez,
12: I should have been leery of the name, but like most ventures, another company with a pocket full of cash came in and bought them for nothing. It was called Forever 21. So that was that was the only time I invested in boutique stores at the malls.
11: Gary, what a great story. Thank you. I hope you learned your lesson there, my friend. I remember Gadzooks. I was a nerd. I used to go to Walton Books. Anybody remember Walton Books? That was a great mall store back in the day. I want to go right away to our Patriot Mobile Newsmaker line and say hello. I guarantee you this guy went to the mall a time or two. Our chief political strategist, Josh Jones. Josh, first of all, are you surprised that your generation's going back to the shopping malls?
13: I mean, maybe a little, but honestly, after COVID and everything, I think people are just kind of like over the online, trend of just buying everything and having it shipped to you. So, I mean, I'm not super surprised, but, you know, malls have always been up and down. So,
11: like you grew up in a small town. So was that a big deal when you were a kid going to the mall?
13: Yeah, we definitely didn't have a mall in my town growing up. The closest one was in Kingsport, Tennessee. So it's probably like, I don't know, a 30, 40-minute drive. So it's not too far. So the reason we would always go to the mall, though, is that that's where the closest, well, maybe not the closest, but one of the better movie theaters were. So that's where we'd always go to the movies at. So naturally, you'd go in all the other stores as well.
11: That makes sense. Are you a big Abercrombie guy by any chance?
13: I kind of am. I have been with them for a while now in terms of like buying their stuff. I went and shopped there when I was in high school. I still shop there now, frankly.
11: So help me understand this, because everything smells like that perfume or that cologne or whatever that is. I mean, everything. Does the smell ever go away?
13: Yeah, for sure. I don't know. I mean, I don't remember as a kid. Maybe it was there. I don't know. But I definitely notice it now. They're totally, I don't know what their method is or what the scent is, but they're 100% pumping it into the AC system.
11: So help me understand this, because again, when I was growing up, you know, we would actually wear blue jeans that did not have holes in them. and yet you guys go out there and the holes are already there.
13: Yeah. Yeah. Look, it's a style choice. I don't make that choice. My jeans are just normal jeans. But yeah, I don't get the appeal. But look, you know, I don't claim to have my finger on the pulse of fashion. So
11: I understand, but you do have your finger on the pulse of politics. And Josh, we have some breaking news to share with you. Yeah, let's go ahead and do it, Dylan.
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11: Josh, just moments ago in the Senate, on the Senate floor, Senator Chuck Schumer ripped one. Let's take a listen as this story goes viral this afternoon.
14: And we need a complete investigation that's independent. Now on Iran and the NDAA, when all the Trump administration...
11: I hope he didn't have any of that lettuce from Taco Bell. that's causing the explosive diarrhea.
13: No kidding.
11: Dylan, are you okay?
15: No. I have a terrible childlike mind. Farts are very funny to me.
11: Well, especially in the
15: true, very inappropriate timing.
11: Very inappropriate timing. But hey, when nature calls, fellas, I mean, what are you going to do? Well, it is what it is. Josh, we have been following a lot of crazy political news. The president, by the way, is going to be addressing the nation on Thursday night, and he was just in the Oval teasing it. It's got something to do, we're being led to believe, from what the president's telling us, with election fraud. I'm just wondering, is that still playing with people, and you know, or do we risk just turning off more voters in the midterms?
13: Look, we'll wait and see what the president has to talk about. But to your point, we're being led, you know, based on leaks and other things, that it's going to be about election integrity, particularly the Duke of Georgia and the two senators from there. And look, this has been a long litigated issue, both in the public space and in the courts. I don't think we're winning votes here. And that's not to say that the president's claims necessarily aren't legitimate or there's, you know, issues to bring up to the public there. But look, we're closing in on the midterms, or you have to lock down on your core message of what you're doing for the American people. And that's what you have to deliver on heading into November. Relitigating 2020 over and over again, I just don't think it's picking us up votes.
11: No, I mean, at this point, I really don't see the whole point of it. I'm more concerned about stories, for example, that a shocking number of Americans are using their credit cards to pay for grocery bills. Those kinds of stories are what I hope are keeping lawmakers up at night, because they have got to get a handle on these prices.
13: You're right. Grocery store prices in particular. I mean, the cost of living is always going to be the number one issue, particularly in, you know, the modern election cycle. I mean, it has been for a couple of years now. It's still going to be. And to your point, I mean, inflation prices, the report that came out about a record number of Americans putting their groceries on their credit card bills to cover the costs in the meantime. I mean, that's the stuff that's going to resonate with voters heading into November. You know, these culture war issues or hot button political issues where you know the country's divided, you're not moving people on that and, you know, convincing them to vote for you based on that.
11: Josh, I'm curious, your take on South Carolina. Certainly just a shocking news over the weekend that Senator Lindsey Graham died. They're going to have a very short amount of time to run this primary and then prepare for the general election. How do things look right now? Who are you hearing as possible candidates to replace Lindsey Graham?
13: Yeah, as of right now, I mean, obviously, the governor is going to appoint the late senator's sister to finish out his term, which I think is a good choice. I think that's what the senator would have wanted, and I think it's good for South Carolina. She's not a divisive figure. She'll finish the term as Lindsey Graham would have. Now, when it comes to fulfilling the seat in the election in November, I think it's going to be a crowded field. Look, you just had a competitive governor's primary where a lot of people did pretty well, didn't get the nomination, but did pretty well, and I think you're going to see a lot of them jump into the race. I mean, Nancy Mace is already teased it. Ralph Norman had some reports coming out about him about potentially jumping into that. So we'll have to wait and see who all gets involved in that, or if the president, you know, puts his thumb on the scale in terms of who he thinks would be a good fit in the Senate.
11: Let me ask you about Mitch McConnell. This whole thing is just weird to me, and it just seems to me they're in danger of damaging his legacy the way they're handling whatever this illness is. And it just seems to me, if you're spending, I don't know, 90 minutes or 2 hours doing phone conversations with friends, why could you not pick up the phone and, I don't know, call into Fox News Channel and, you know, let people know that you're actually alive and kicking? I don't get that.
13: Yeah, no, I'm right there with you. It's a totally fair question to ask. Look, the American people deserve transparency from their elected officials, whether, you know, you're the local delegate in your state assembly or if you're, you know, U.S. Senator. You're accountable to your constituents. And if you're having health issues, look, we're all human. People have health issues, but you have to be transparent about it. Trying to hide something, people can see through a screen very easily. So look, I don't have the answer. I wish I did. But I think it's right to ask questions.
11: That being said, I am curious about this. Do you think that maybe, just maybe, we need to have a conversation in this country about age limits when it comes to, for example, Congress? You wonder if these, and there are a good many of very old lawmakers, if they are still of sound mind.
13: Yeah, you're right. Look, there should be an age limit. There's an age minimum to be in Congress. There should be an age maximum. And to your point, that's not to say everybody that's up there in age isn't of sound mind. But look, the reality is, after 80 years old, it is scientifically proven your brain starts to shrink by up to 20%. So if you're my personal stance, and look, I'm not a legislator, but my stance would be, look, the law should be, if you're 80 years or older, you can't run for reelection. I'm so sorry. Pass on the torch to the next generation. Plus, who wants to be in the halls of Congress at 80 years old? I mean, I could think of a million other things I'd want to be doing.
11: 1,000%. Because that's is who would want to do the job. I mean, at some point, you're going to want to retire and go to the beach or, go to the retirement home. Who knows? But
13: Right. I mean, it is genuinely not to like overdramatize it. It is a matter of national security. These people are picking on the Intel committees and armed services. I mean, these are serious issues they're dealing with. And if you're 90 years old and can't even think straight, I mean, what are you doing? Why are you in Congress?
11: It's a terrific question. All right, Josh Jones, we're going to let you get back to shopping. Thank you, as always, for joining us. Good to see you, my friend.
13: Thanks, Todd.
11: All right, the great Josh Jones, everybody. I like this idea, though, and Josh is right. You've got an age limit. You have to be of a certain age to run for office. So why not cap that age? I mean, that makes perfect sense to me. 901-260-5926 is our telephone number. That's 901-260-5926. 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
2: News. I'm Ted Lindner. The Pentagon announced it's reinstated the blockade of Iranian ports today.
3: As of 4 o'clock today, the naval blockade is back on. But President Trump does not regret initiating the ceasefire despite new estimates from S&P Global Mint that while it was in effect, the regime moved more than 82 million barrels of crude.
2: That's Fox's Jackie Heinrich. The late Senator Lindsey Graham's younger sister, Darlene Graham Nordone, sworn in today to finish out the remainder of her brother's term. Senator John Kerry on Fox's The Will Cain Show, remembering the late Senator Graham.
4: I loved Lindsey. He was like a small earthquake. Even when he was utterly and gloriously wrong, you couldn't get mad at him.
2: Graham shockingly passed away Saturday night at the age of 71. Reports saying his cause of death was from an aortic dissection, commonly known as the hardening of arteries. America's listening to Fox News.
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13: Complete investigation that's independent. Now on Iran and the NDAA. When all the Trump administration...
14: Oh, my. Yes, the headline coming from the Republicans, did Senator Schumer break wind there in the U.S. Senate? Hashtag Febreze. I added that last part in there. That's, you know, it's a fair question. Of course, with the big explosive diarrhea epidemic that's sweeping across the fruited plain, people are literally being told not to eat any sort of white lettuce, anything green or fruity coming out. So no more healthy food.
15: Not a problem for me.
14: The MAHA movement is screwed. I'm just saying.
15: I get my burgers plain, so I'm fine.
14: Well, good for you. There you go.
15: It's not good for me. I should not get it plain.
14: I had a salad yesterday.
15: Oh, boy.
14: I know.
15: Well, feeling, you know what they say.
14: Just cut the microphone. By the way, that's a pretty strong microphone.
15: It is.
14: Or it was a mighty loud. Well,
15: sounds like it had a microphone back there.
14: Well, it could have been a big gust of wind.
15: This is true.
14: So let's go to Alabama. Anthony on the line. Hi, Anthony. What's on your mind today?
16: Hello there, Mr. Starnes. A great mix of comedy and information on your show today.
14: Thank you, sir.
16: Anyway, I wanted to just comment on the term limits thing, and you were talking about Mitch McConnell. And I don't think it'll ever happen. The system is not going to fix the system. They get in there, and you would think the guy would have been retired by now, but they'll hang on. They're hanger-oners, and they're going to hang on. And the graft is too much to give up. And since we, the people, don't really have, you know, it's supposed to be the government by the people for the people. I don't think it's been that way for years. It's a government by the government for the government. And I'm not really a pessimist or optimist on either one of these. I'm more of a realist. But, I mean, seeing's believing. And I don't think these people will ever change much of anything. It's like asking your vehicle.

0: vehicle to fix itself when it's broken. It's not going to fix itself. You have to fix it. So anyway, that's what I wanted to comment on, that the system is for the system. It's just not going to, I don't know how to change, how do we change this? I always ask this one question, and well, what does it come to? And it's, we're not there, we're not close, but what does it come to when we have to use the in case of emergency break glass amendment? That's what I call it. But I don't think it's there, but I hope it never comes to that. Yeah. I have grandkids, you know, but the system, we vote, and what else? We don't have any participation in, they pick their leaders, they have their decorum, they have their tradition. We don't have any say about any of that. They make the rules, and it's the golden rule. Those with the most gold make the rules. They're in charge, and all we can do is vote for them when they come to us with their hat in hand at election time, and that's all we get, and half of them lie their way in, and this thing going on with Warnock and Ossoff. You know, Trump's got a good point, but they're not going to go away. They were cheated in there, and it can be right in your eyes. They can prove they were cheated in there.
1: Well, let me ask you a question. Anthony, we're running out of time, right? I want to ask you a quick question. At what age? What age should we say the cutoff is? Is it 65, 70?
0: Well, I would say Social Security. Which is Social Security, when you can draw Social Security? That would be a good time. 65?
1: All right, 65. All right.
0: Yeah, 65, yeah.
1: Look, I don't have a problem with that. It concerns me because you know these people, like Dianne Feinstein. You really think that she was of sound mind?
0: Of course not. She was dying in front of the, where she was sitting up there, and where they sit up there when they were asking questions of people, having their meetings, and all. She had to have somebody interpret, I think, for her, didn't she?
1: Well, I will say this. Not everybody's like Donald Trump. And look, there are some people that could live to 100 and they could be of incredibly sound mind. That we've seen that happen before. But overwhelmingly, most people, when they get into their 80s, they're not there. They're not all there. And I'm not sure I want those people making very important life and death decisions for the rest of the country. Anthony, I've got to run. Thank you for the call. 901-260-5926. Do you support age limits for Congress? And if so, what do you think the cutoff ought to be? 901-260-5926. By the way, we posted the video over on ToddStearns.com. If you want to see Senator Schumer breaking wind, you can do that at ToddStearns.com. So go over there in the break. Also, be sure to get yourself a pre-ordered copy of my brand new book. It's called The Golden Age, How Trump Saved America. You can get that book at Barnes & Noble, Books A Million, Amazon, wherever you buy your books. All right, hang tight, everybody. Hour 3 of The Big Show coming up next. 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
2: 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This comes as it prepares to roll out a new mid-sized electric engine vehicle. But Lucid is denying rumors about a possible bankruptcy filing. Still, the damage is done. Shares down 16% today. Elsewhere on Wall Street, the major averages ended higher, as strong bank earnings, including record profits at JPMorgan Chase, and on a better-than-expected read on inflation in June, helped offset worries about ramped-up tensions between the U.S. and Iran. The Dow today ending 10 points higher. The Nasdaq up 234, a nearly 1% jump. The S&P added 28, and oil is back near $80 a barrel, with the U.S. military making more strikes against Iran early Wednesday morning. And Instacart, best known for delivering groceries to your door, has partnered up with the Tractor Supply Chain to offer same-day delivery of livestock feed.
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5: Dozens of military targets hit. I'm Lisa Lucera, Fox News. U.S. Central Command says the latest round of strikes against Iran have concluded with fighter aircraft, drones, and naval vessels launching precision munitions against Iranian missile and drone sites in the Strait of Hormuz and other ports. Earlier today, President Trump was asked by Fox's Trey Yinks if the U.S. would send ground troops to Iran.
6: I would say no if I thought it was appropriate. I'd say sometimes you need a ground campaign, but we have other people that will do the ground campaign for us.
5: Meanwhile, Iran is targeting its neighbors. A missile alert has sounding in Bahrain, while Kuwait's military said its air defenses were firing to shoot down incoming missiles and drones. The Florida Highway Patrol says a man who was running from ICE and other federal agents in St. Augustine was struck and killed by a tractor trailer. The 28-year-old was among four people in a vehicle that was stopped at a gas station. When they were approached, all of them took off. The 28-year-old ran into a busy road when he was hit. The Lincoln Memorial Reflecting Pool in D.C. is again drained following accusations of vandalism.
7: Reflecting Pool was closed earlier this summer to undergo a more than $16 million renovation. Shortly thereafter, an algae bloom needed to be removed and blue sealant showed signs of peeling. The president blames both on acts of vandalism. An Olympic canoe racer is charged with a felony count of destruction of government property, accused of ripping a portion of the sealant. David Hearn pleaded not guilty and says he reached in the pool to touch material already floating.
5: Fox's Jared Halpern at the White House. By a vote of 308 to 117, the House has approved a bill that would have the U.S. go to daylight saving time permanently, ending switching clocks twice a year. The bill next heads to the Senate, though its fate isn't clear. The Senate passed a similar bill in 2022, but it never went anywhere. 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
5: Two teens have been charged with murder in the killings of five members of an Illinois family who were shot in three different locations in East St. Louis. A former Columbia University graduate student who had been detained by ICE and faced deportation proceedings has filed a federal lawsuit against the Trump administration and several private organizations.
13: Attorneys for Mahmoud Khalil filed the action in a New York federal court, alleging he was conspired against because of his criticism of Israel during protests at Columbia. The suit lists Heritage Foundation leaders and two online surveillance groups as defendants, along with the Trump administration. Khalil said he is determined to get justice and will not stop.
14: Until everyone who willingly contributed to my missing the birth of my son and to taking 104 days of my life from me answers for what they've done.
13: A federal judge ordered Khalil's release from ICE custody in June of last year. In New York, Gernal Scott, Fox News.
5: As cyclospora infections rise, health officials in Michigan say early information points to lettuce or salad greens as a possible culprit. The illness, which can cause stomach upset and diarrhea, has impacted at least 3,300 people in Michigan alone. More than 30 states have reported infections this year. The U.S. and Russia on a joint mission in space.
15: Blasting off from a cosmodrome in Kazakhstan, NASA astronaut Anil Menon and Russian crewmates Pyotr Dubrov and Anna Kakina on their way to the International Space Station. The mission is said to show the United States and Russia can cooperate despite political and military tension. The two countries work together on the space station, but hopes for Russian involvement in the Artemis lunar research program have fallen apart. Moscow's space corporation, Roscosmos, has started to work with China on a perspective moon mission.
5: Fox's Jonathan Savage. I'm Lee Silasara. This is Fox News.
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18: The KCRG TV 9 First Alert Forecast. Tonight, seeing clear skies. Patchy fog is possible tomorrow morning. A low is 69. Northwest winds at 5 to 10 miles per hour. Mostly sunny tomorrow, a high of 91. North winds at 5 to 10 miles per hour. Mostly clear for Wednesday night, a low of 70. Partly cloudy skies as we head into Thursday, a high in the low to mid-90s. I'm TV9 First Alert Storm Team Meteorologist Camille Danka on News Talk 1540 KXEL.
19: Right now, it's 78 degrees on Iowa's News and Talk Station.
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0: Oh, yeah. Well, hello, everybody. Welcome to the Todd Stearns Radio Show. Hour three of the big show underway. Trust you're doing well wherever you might be today. 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Make the switch to Newsmax Plus today. Well, as I mentioned yesterday, some pretty major news coming out of Tennessee's 9th Congressional District that has been redistricted in favor of Republicans. And this will be an additional seat, an added seat for the Republicans up on Capitol Hill. Yesterday, President Trump coming in and announcing that he has personally endorsed State Senator Brent Taylor. Senator Taylor is a longtime lawmaker, a very successful businessman here in the Memphis area, and he got the coveted endorsement from the president. Well, let's go to the Patriot Mobile News. Senator, I understand you're on the road campaigning, but congratulations. Tell us about the call you got from the president yesterday.
1: Well, great. Thank you. It's good to be with you again. We're actually between stops, but we wanted to stop and call in and talk with you a little bit. So look, yesterday about 4:30, my phone rings and I look down and it's a 202 area code, which I know to be Washington DC. So I pick it up and I said, "This is Brent." And the voice on the other end is somebody who I think you know, and it was said, "This is Margo with the White House. Could you please hold for the president?" And which I've always seen that in movies. I've never experienced it before. And so I said, "Certainly." And the next voice I hear, Todd, is President Trump. And he says, "Senator, how are you doing?" I said, "Well, I'm doing better now than I was just 30 seconds ago before you called." He said, "Well, I want you to know, I have been following your campaign. I appreciate everything you've done to make Memphis safe before I got the Memphis Safe Task Force there. You have fought crime. I appreciate that fight. You have fought illegal immigration in the state Senate." He knew of my bills that I had sponsored. And then he followed up and knew of my record of fighting China in the state Senate to prevent China from getting our trade secrets through funding of lawsuits. And so we talked about that. Then I took the opportunity, because I had not had it yet, to thank him for seeing the Memphis State Task Force, where they've literally cut crime in half. And Todd, he immediately spent the next 6 or 7 minutes just citing the statistics of the reduction in crime in Memphis, New Orleans, and Washington, D.C. in granular detail. It's amazing what the man knew, because he had no idea that was the direction the call was going to go. And he mentioned that Speaker Johnson, who has also endorsed me, was in the Oval Office with him, and I told the president, I said, "Mr. President, I don't know anything about being a congressman, but I know two things. I want to be a congressman, and I want Mike Johnson to be Speaker of the House." And the president let out a belly laugh, and he said, "You will fit in just fine up here in Washington, D.C. So it was quite an event, and I'm so very appreciative of President Trump recognizing my fight in the state Senate and willing to give me an endorsement.
0: Well, it's been, I mean, look, that's the gold standard right there. And a lot of people have been after that endorsement. This is a 4-person race right now. And of course, last night we held a debate. Senator, I got to tell you, this is an ugly, ugly Republican primary. And you have actually been above the fray. I think, and during yesterday's debate, it was 3-on-1, but you held your own last night.
1: Well, I appreciate that. When I have a record of fighting against crime and fighting illegal immigration and fighting China, and I've got a record. It's easy to stay above the fray. Look, the other candidates, they have played nice up until that Trump endorsement came out, and then the knives came out. And the White House warned me about that. They said, if you are to get the Trump endorsement, two things are going to happen. One, your fundraising will pick up because everybody wants to give to a winner. And then the second thing that will happen is the knives will come out and people will be coming after you. And I told the White House that I've been at this a long time and I welcome the challenge. And that's exactly what happened. And, you know, it happens. This is not my first campaign. And I have always prevailed in these types of races.
0: So one of the uglier things, and I have to ask you about this, Senator, this story out of Mediaite, there was a caller, a lady called in and made some unfounded, allegations. She never mentioned anyone's name, but Mediaite and some of the other national news organizations insinuated that she was referring to you, allegations involving some sort of a sexual assault or something that may have happened in Oklahoma at a legislative session. Anything you can share with us about that? Do you know this person? Do you know what she was talking about?
1: I have no idea what she was talking about. I don't even know, Todd, how you even respond to something that's just made up. But I think it's disgusting. It's disgusting to use made up criminal allegations, to put, you know, me, my family, my wife through that kind of thing. And in fact, within 24 hours, national media organizations had already debunked it.
0: Yeah, and we were able to track down the individual who made the call. That individual has connections, very close connections, to one of your primary opponents.
1: Well, my primary opponents, they're desperate in this race. They want to attack President Trump's pick. President Trump has in his call yesterday, he said, "I want you to help me carry my legislation to put America first. I need your help in D.C. And they are upset that he has endorsed me over their candidacies. And look, some of the candidates, they have tried their best to align themselves with Trump to the point of even wearing Trump costumes to try to get his attention for the endorsement. And now they're desperate. Early voting starts Friday. Election day is in, you know, about 2 weeks. And so desperate campaigns now are just attempting to smear me and anybody in my orbit.
0: Well, it's not right. I don't care who you are, you know, and we've seen this happen. Usually it's the Democrats doing it to the Republicans. It was just a shock to see really a shoddy attempt by Republicans to try to do something like that. They've also accused you, and I've never heard of this. They've accused you of being a fake redneck. They're saying you're not really a Southern guy. Your accent sounds pretty authentic to me, Senator.
1: Well, I appreciate it. I don't know even how to respond to being a fake redneck. I can tell you, growing up, I had a Toyota four-wheel drive extra cab with a Warner winch and with AstroTurf in the bed. And so I grew up in the building supply business, toting lumber and toting sheetrock. And so I'm not even sure what a real redneck is, but I probably would have fit that definition.
0: State Senator Brent Taylor, who just got the endorsement of President Donald J. Trump for the 9th congressional district race. Senator, when you look at the big issues, one of them, of course, is the Save America Act. The other is immigration and illegal immigration. Where do you stand on the illegal immigration issue? Do they all need to go? Do some need to go? Where do you stand?
1: I believe if you are here illegally, you need to go back. And if you have committed crimes, you don't need to have an opportunity to reapply to come back into our country. Moreover, I will go even further than I believe my primary opponents. And that is that I believe we need to have a pause on legal immigration. We have more foreign-born people in the United States today than we've ever had in our history. And we have done this in the past when, in the early 1900s, when there were a huge influx of Irish and Italian immigrants, the government finally put a moratorium on all immigration to allow those people to assimilate to become Americans. And then once they have assimilated, then we can match our visa program to areas where we need that type of foreign labor. And we have too many people in this country that are not assimilating, and it's destroying our Western civilization. And so we need to send all the illegals back, and we need a pause in our legal immigration, because America needs some me time. And during this me time, we can let those that have come here legally fully assimilate into the American culture.
0: Yeah, no, I like that, and I think that is something that is incredibly necessary until we can get a handle on all of this. You know, the other big issue, H-1B visas, and I know some of your opponents in the Republican primary, a little squishy on that particular issue. I know that's really been impacting a lot of folks in not just the nation, but especially in Western Tennessee. Where do you fall on the H-1B visa program?
1: Well, just what I said, I think we need to have a pause on all immigration and allow the people that are here legally to assimilate into American culture. And once we have done that, and if we find we have labor shortages that we don't have enough Americans to fill those jobs, then we can look at importing labor. But look, everyone wants to come to the United States and have a better life, and I can fully appreciate that. I want them to have a better life, but they need to have a better life in their country. And this is our country, and we get to decide who and when people enter it. And so I'm, like I said, all the illegals need to go back to their home country, and those that are here legally that have applied for citizenship or have become citizens, obviously they get to stay until such time that they can assimilate. But look, when you have entire areas of large American cities that they don't speak English, they don't fly the American flag, they fly the flag of their home country, they have not fully assimilated. I heard Vice President Vance the other day said that somebody came up to him that was here legally and said, y'all, the administration should not cut off this foreign aid because my country needs that aid. And Vice President Vance was like, what do you mean your country? You're an American. This is your country. You should be concerned about our country, not where you came from. That's the issue. That's why America needs some me time.
0: Yeah. All right. Senator, we're going to leave it there. We appreciate you joining us today. Thank you for answering the hard questions. Pretty disgusting what they tried to do with you. It's an ugly smear, but you know what? You're over the target, and I think that's why folks are coming after you. But again, congratulations on the big endorsement from President Trump.
1: Well, thank you, and just keep in mind, Todd, no one attacks the person that's in the bottom.
0: Yeah. Senator Taylor, are you prepared? You know what's going to happen here. We've already got the guy from East Tennessee, our good buddy Tim Burchett. You on the western side. I'm not sure Congress is ready for both of you guys in the House of Representatives.
1: Well, I tell you, Tim and I will work together once we get past this election, and particularly all these people that are attacking me, because they're clearly nuttier than a porta potty at a peanut festival.
0: And that's mighty nutty. Senator Taylor, thank you for joining us today here on the Patriot Mobile Newsmaker line. Wow. There you go. 901-260-5926. That's 901-260-5926. Gotta take a quick break. We'll be getting to your calls as well. This is the Todd Stern Show.
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0: 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Why are radical Islamists and radical progressives groups that could not be more different working together? The answer will shock you. Dr. Michael Youssef has spent decades studying this from the inside, and in his most urgent book yet, An Unholy Alliance, he tears the mask off a coordinated assault on American freedom and Judeo-Christian civilization. Foreign funding, institutional cowardice, cultural infiltration in our schools, our cities, and even our churches. It is not a conspiracy theory. This is happening right now. An Unholy Alliance gives you the 1,400-year backstory behind today's headlines and a practical action plan to fight back with faith and courage. Dr. Youssef says this is the wake-up call the church needs now. So don't wait. 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
3: There's an old saying that if you see someone without a smile, give them one of yours. You might want to remember that if you ever run into Tess Christian, a British woman who became well known for refusing to smile for over 40 years. According to news reports, Tess believed smiling caused wrinkles, so she trained herself to relax her facial muscles no matter how joyful her circumstances, like in 1991 when she refused to smile at her own wedding, or a year later when she wouldn't smile even though she was overwhelmed with joy at the birth of her daughter. 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I'm Jim Daly.
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0: All right. right, welcome back. It is the Todd Starnes Radio Show. Let's go to the phones here. Pat in Georgia, listening to us on WDUN. Hi, Pat. What's on your mind today?
7: Hey, Todd. I was thinking about something that nobody thinks about anymore that was way back.
0: I'm all ears. What is it, Pat?
7: You got turtles?
0: Turtles. Turtles as in the little critters that have the shells and the soft underbelly?
7: They were in the mall.
0: Oh, turtles.
7: And you got stamps. Yes.
0: I vaguely recall. Tell me about turtles. I vaguely recall that store. Tell me about it.
7: Yes, it was in Lakeshore Mall, and you bought records or something.
0: Oh, records! Yeah, it was a record store. Oh, wow.
7: Yes,
0: that was.
7: And you got stamps.
0: Yeah. And you got stamps. Okay, Pat. Well, look.
7: Exactly.
0: So if you could bring back a store, that's what you would bring back.
7: Oh, I hear you.
0: Well, Pat, thank you for calling in. I completely forgot about turtles. Dylan, I know you're a big music guy, and you would have loved growing up in my era because we had so many record stores, the vinyl, the whole nine yards.
8: It's, I mean, in the music, my taste in music is that era, 70s and 80s, so...
0: Oh, it's, well, Tower, I wonder if they ever had a Tower Records in Memphis, but the one in Sacramento was huge, and it was always packed. Of course, they went belly up, and that was so sad, because they really were a wonderful, wonderful record store. They also had Tower Books, which was also excellent, so they did some good work over there. Most of them were on drugs. But, you know.
8: Well, you have to be.
0: It kind of goes with the...
8: Makes the music sound better, apparently.
0: Apparently so. Let's go to John in Georgia. John, what's on your mind?
9: How are you doing, Todd?
0: Good. What's up, John?
9: I just wanted to comment on, first on the limit for Congress. I think should be 65. And if we could get term limits, like two for... the Senate and four for Congress, then we wouldn't have to worry about it.
0: Yeah. Well, fair enough.
9: And then also, he's talking about Schumer possibly breaking wind. Well, as far as I'm concerned, every time he opens his mouth, he sounds like he's breaking wind.
0: Very, very well said. He could use an Altoid, is what you're saying. John, thank you for that great visual. We appreciate it. We have the video. You know, he didn't miss a step. He just let that sucker rip.
8: He almost acknowledged it. You can tell. He had a little giggle.
0: Yeah.
8: He almost acknowledged
0: just
8: it.
0: Just a smidge. Just a smidge.
8: He couldn't, though. You can't acknowledge something like that.
0: No. No. You see, this is why I can't do politics in D.C. I'd be on the floor. I'd be rushing up with hazmat gear. All right, 901-260-5926, our telephone number. This is the Todd Starnes Show.

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0: Frederick Louis Maytag I was born in Newton on July 14, 1857, the eldest of 10 children born to German Jewish immigrants. In 1893, F.L. Maytag, his two brothers-in-law, and George Parsons each contributed $600 to start a new farm implement company, making threshing machines, band cutters, and self-feeder attachments that Parsons invented. After a while, F.L. took sole control of the company and renamed it the Maytag Company. He also dabbled in other businesses and by 1910 concentrated on developing a washing machine with a gas-powered motor and another with an agitator that forced the water through the clothes, something he called the gyrofoam. Those inventions proved popular, and by 1927, Maytag was producing more than twice the number of washers of its nearest competitor. The company's growth doubled for five consecutive years. To help support Newton, Maytag donated a 40-acre park and swimming pool. He built and donated the Maytag Hotel and also built hundreds of homes for his workers, selling them on easy terms. F.L. Maytag died of a heart ailment in 1937. At the time, his estate was worth $10 million. That would be $168 million today. An estimated 10,000 factory workers and salesmen formed a line five blocks long to observe the casket processional. Those who could not fit into the First Methodist Church were taken to four other churches and two halls to pay their final respects. He once said, "In all business there is a factor which cannot be compensated for in dollars and cents, and is represented only by the spirit of love which the true craftsman holds for his job and the things he is trying to accomplish." Developing a better washing machine and building a global business there put his hometown on the map. Newton, where F.L. Maytag was born, on this date in 1857. And that's Iowa Almanac for July 14th. There's more online at iowaalmanac.com.
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8: The KCRG TV 9 First Alert forecast. Tonight, seeing clear skies, patchy fog is possible tomorrow morning, a low of 69, northwest winds at 5 to 10 miles per hour. Mostly sunny tomorrow, a high of 91, north winds at 5 to 10 miles per hour. Mostly clear for Wednesday night, a low of 70, partly cloudy skies as we head into Thursday, a high in the low to mid 90s. I'm TV9 First Alert Storm Team Meteorologist Camille Danka on News Talk 1540 KXEL.
0: The eastern Iowa temperature is 77 degrees. from KXEL.
9: All right. Welcome back to the Todd Stearns Radio Show. Great to have you with us today. Want to go to the Patriot Mobile Newsmaker line and say hello to our dear friend, the Queen of Talk Radio, Mary Walter. Mary, how are you today?
10: I'm good. How are you, my friend?
9: Yeah, you know, I'm good. It's sort of a hodgepodge of weird stories today, but the one that really caught my attention, and this is just weird, but Gen Zers are now going back to the shopping malls. You know, of our youth.
10: Really?
9: They're going back.
10: Really?
9: Mm-hmm. And they're saying some 60% of the purchases made by Gen Z are being made in person as opposed to online now. And that got us into a conversation about what stores do you miss? Would you bring back from your childhood, you know, as, you know, growing up? In Jersey, did you guys do the malls there? Was that a big thing for you guys?
10: New Jersey had more malls per capita than any other state. We're the mall state. Yeah, we have tons of malls. That's why didn't they even make about a movie about kids hanging out in a mall in New Jersey, Kevin Smith maybe. But yeah, it was a big thing. But see, my parents, because I grew up in a rural area, to get to a mall because of where I grew up, your parents had to drive you. It was easily half an hour away. But if you lived in a more populated area, you had several malls from which to hang out at. So I did not hang out when I was a kid. When I was older, in my 20s, and I could, you know, even high school when I could drive and go to the mall, then I started going to the mall. But I'd have to drive half an hour to get there. But yeah.
9: Yeah.
10: So stores, did you guys have Spencer Goods? I love Spencer Goods because it was like forbidden fruit in there. Right?
9: I wasn't
10: supposed to be going in there. My mother would be like, don't go into Spencer. I'm like, okay. Right? And so, of course, we went into Spencer Goods because we were told not to go in there. So, yeah, Spencer. Spencer was good. Cinnabon. I would bring back the Cinnabon.
9: Oh, Cinnabon.
10: We don't have a Cinnabon for miles here. There's no such thing here anymore. Gone.
9: Wait, did Spencer's, are they the ones that had the lava lamps?
10: Yeah, Spencer Gifts.
9: Gotcha. Yeah. Oh, yeah. And there was, so I was the nerd. So I was like B. Dalton Bookstore or Walden Books.
10: Yeah, of course you
9: are. And maybe the Orange Julius.
10: I never got I never dug Orange Julius at all. I was not into that. Didn't like that at all. I was not a big food court kind of girl. None of us were. We were not big hang out in the food court kind of people. Maybe because we were a little bit older, because when we were younger, it was really hard to get to the mall. So when I was older and could drive, it wasn't a super big thing in high school just because we never did it because it was so far away. But when I was in college and when I was older and you could go to the mall and go with the girls and go shopping and that kind of thing, then we did it. Then we hung out a little bit more. So I'm a little weird in that sense that I had also didn't have fast food when I was a kid either. We didn't have fast food restaurants either.
9: Really? So I remember the day they opened the very first McDonald's in our town. It was like a huge thing, you know, and that was like a big deal. Everybody came out, had the big ribbon cutting, and, you know, everybody was, you know, doing McDonald's back in the day.
10: Well, I grew up in a village, and it was officially a village, and there were like two restaurants, but they were in someone, like, well, there was one restaurant, I guess. It was a pizzeria, but it was in someone's house. Like, so it was the first floor of the house, like the dining room, the living room. You know, that's where you sat and ate, the front hall. Like, they would put tables around. We didn't have any kind to get to fast food. We had to, again, drive like 20 minutes, and we had a Stewart's root beer, which was amazing. The Stewart's, you know, they come and they put the thing on the window, you know, so that was awesome.
9: Oh yeah.
10: And you don't know Stewart's root beer?
9: No, I'm familiar with Stewart's root beer. Were they like a drive through or a drive in?
10: They were a drive-in restaurant chain, and there was one up the street from me here for the longest time, and it closed recently. But you would go, and they would come out, and they put the food on the tray on the car window, like back in the old days. And my father hated it because we'd always make a mess in the car, and he would get so mad, so he hated taking us there. But they had really good root beer and good hot dogs, and their food was actually pretty good. We had that, and then they built a Geno's in the same parking lot as Stewart's.
9: I'm not familiar. What is a Geno's?
10: Geno's was like an early fast food place. It was, you know, hamburgers. You could get salads. That's where we would go in high school when we could, because we could go out to lunch. So you could either go to Stewart's or you could go to Geno's. That was it.
9: So, Dylan, turn your mic on because we had a little bit of news. We are in East Memphis, which is where our studios are located, and there's a parcel of land that used to be the Wendy's, but they tore down the Wendy's, and they're building a Sonic drive-thru. Just so, Mary, if you ever come to our palatial studios, we could actually drive over in 3 seconds, and we could actually have food delivered to us at our vehicle.
10: Oh, so they do the same thing. So it's the same thing. They put it on the window and you eat in the car?
9: Yeah.
10: I don't know if that's as much fun as an adult when I have to clean the car as it is when I was a kid and didn't have to clean the car.
9: Dylan, what were you telling Mary?
11: I said she could get a dirty soda if she wanted to.
10: Oh, isn't the dirty soda like the Mormon thing, right? Isn't that like the thing now? And they contain like 900 calories?
11: Yes, but no. It has like ice cream in it. It's like Dr. Pepper with ice cream.
10: So it's an ice cream soda.
11: Yeah, but it's called dirty soda.
10: No, it's called an ice cream soda.
11: Whatever.
9: Wow.
11: We're having a Sonic.
10: Just because your generation just discovered it doesn't mean that you get to rename it and expect all of history before you to just kowtow to your new language. It's an ice cream soda.
11: I think we have beef. I don't know.
10: Black and white. It's a black and white.
11: Okay. It's very good. That's all that I know. And Sonic sells them. So I think that's what I'm going to
9: get. I'm feeling really uncomfortable right now.
11: Yeah, me too.
9: I don't know. It's just the whole mood has changed.
10: No, it's an ice cream soda. Stop.
9: By the way, well, one final note on this. We used to, when I was a kid, we had something called Frost Stop, which I think was very similar to what you're explaining. It was like a big, the logo was like a huge giant mug of root beer, and you could drive in and they had these little things, and a waitress would come out and take your order in your car and then go and get you your burgers, and you would do a root beer float. So you would have the ice cream and the root beer in the frosty mug.
10: Right.
9: Those were the good old days. Those are the
10: same old thing. We did have an ice cream place in town. We could also go to the pizzeria to eat too at lunch, but we also had an ice cream place in town, the Country Carnival. And when I kid you, it was literally in a dirt and stone parking lot, graveled parking lot, and you just had to stand there because they had like 2 picnic tables, and that was it. Look at that.
9: Fascinating.
10: We didn't have a lot of options. There were like no ice cream sodas or anything like that.
9: Mary Walter joining us on our Patriot Mobile Newsmaker line. We're just kind of chilling today. But Mary, there is an interesting story out of the across the big pond. So I was saying the Far East, but it's really Europe. The European.
10: You got to stop before you hit the Far East, and that's where it is.
9: Yeah. Slam on the brakes before you get there. The European Broadcasting Union has made an announcement. They are releasing new guidelines for photographing women's athletic coverage. And this applies to photographers as well as videographers. And they are now warning the broadcasters against lingering shots of female athletes' bodies, low camera angles that capture revealing views, and slow motion replays that offer very little technical or storytelling value. They're saying that these broadcasters are sexualizing female athletes. What say you?
10: Okay, well, first of all, I cannot proceed any further until I know what a woman is. Do they define that? Because if they do not define what a woman is, because if you don't want to be able to see, And maybe we should define what a woman is first, if that's what they find offensive. Listen, women's athletic outfits sexualize women in sports. So, I mean, is this just the next logical step? I mean, yeah, that's the only reason men watch women's sports.
9: Well, you know.
10: Is sexualized.
9: Well, keep in mind, if you've ever watched an NFL game, Dylan, I know you're a big sports guy, but when there is not a play, you know the camera guys are scanning the crowd. And they're not getting images of slobs, right? They're getting images of, like, Sports Illustrated swimsuit models.
11: This is true. Yeah. Yeah. You got to have something else to watch while you're not watching sports.
10: Right.
9: That's why we have cheerleaders.
10: It's kind of like the only reason, like if I watch football, if I'm forced to watch a football game, I'm just watching for, like, the tight pants and the cute butts, you know? And, or if I have to watch soccer, I'm just looking for the hot guys.
11: Everyone's being sexualized, whether or not, you know, if it's tight pants or if it's
10: If you're going to force me to watch a sport that I don't want to watch, well, at least I'm going to enjoy it somehow.
9: Except for the WNBA. And I notice they always do the wide camera shots. We don't, there are no big close-ups there in the WNBA.
10: Well, that Sophie Cunningham's pretty hot. She was a ring girl at the, WWE or something like that with Dana White. She was a ring girl. She's pretty hot.
9: Who is the one? Is she the one that was the pointer?
11: Yeah, she the pointer.
10: Yes.
9: Okay, the pointer. Yeah. Okay, I don't watch the WNBA that much. So that, and they probably don't do the up close of the Russian shot put women. Those are some sturdy gals.
10: I think that's where we need the definition of women would come in handy.
9: That's a fair point. Oh, my goodness. Mary Walter, and by the way, folks, if you are not watching her podcast, you are really missing a lot. She does a great job, and you have really kind of like a potpourri of guests that come through the Mary Walter podcast. Tell us about what you got working. What's cooking?
10: Well, last week we had two producers who produced Newsfront for Newsmax and also did the most recent special they had was God and America 250. That was also on Newsmax, Jack and Mandy Smith. They joined me last week. This week, it's a guy from an organization called Now Tax USA, and he's also involved in energy issues. So we're going to talk to him. I know it sounds super dry, but we try to make it fun because you guys can ask questions and leave comments and stuff. So it gets pretty late. And I would love to get Todd Starnes on to talk about his latest book, but, you know, he's very much in demand, so...
9: No, I'm just waiting for the invite. And so the book is not even out yet. It'll be out August
10: 11th. You told me you wanted to wait till the book was out, so don't say you haven't been invited, because that lying is ugly, Todd. Oh,
9: geez, Alu. This conversation started bad and it's ending bad.
11: Should we add a therapist?
10: It started
11: to this
10: out
11: call?
10: Just fine.
9: Mary Walter, Mary Walter Radio. Mary, where can people find you?
10: So just follow me on X at Mary Walter Radio. I will be on Newsmax with you later at 5:30 with Kay Smith Hill. Love that. And I also am on various radio shows throughout the week, filling in, always the bridesmaid, never the bride. It's going to be the title of my book when I retire. And so just follow me on X at Mary Walter Radio. No S, because there's only one of me, Mary Walter. And I always post my schedules there, so you can find me there.
9: Oh, you know what we got to do before we let Mary go? We got to play this. This is Senator Chuck Schumer. This just happened on the floor of the Senate. Can we play that again?
12: And we need a complete investigation that's independent. Now on Iran and the NDAA, when all the Trump administration...
9: A little breaking of wind there, Mary.
10: Oh, was that what that was? I thought that was you harumphing.
9: No, that was passing gas.
10: Was that him?
9: That was him.
10: Okay, I can't see it because I don't see anything from you. Like, your picture's gone, so I don't see it. So, like, did he move? Did he, like, was it, and it was that loud that it was caught by the speaker? Like, the
9: Dylan?
10: Microphone up, like, up here when it was...
11: Yeah, whatever that mic he was using caught every single bit of that. And so people are speculating whether if it was just a fart or if it was a little bit more than that. It was that loud.
10: Well, he, you know, he's at that age where you kind of wonder if there's a surprise in it. So it's no longer just Eric Fartwell. It's no longer just him.
9: No, it's not.
10: I kind of feel for the guy because we've all tried to sneak one out. All right, we've all tried to do it somewhere along the line. It's just that most of us know not to do it in front of a microphone because you never know if you're going to be surprised.
9: Oh, good Lord! This is terrible, Mary Walter.
10: It's true.
9: It is true. I mean, it's fair enough.
10: You should know better than to ask my opinion on something like this. This is your own fault. This is your own fault, Todd.
9: It is true. It's true. Mary, always a pleasure to have you on the show. We'll see you later tonight on Newsmax.
10: Okay, I'll see you later. Thank you. And Dylan, it's an ice cream soda. Goodbye.
9: Oh, wow. She got the last word in.
11: Dang it.
9: 901-260-5926. 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
13: 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Todd Starnes.

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4: Fox News, I'm Sue Guzman. The Pentagon reinstating its blockade of Iranian ports. U.S. forces also launching fresh attacks against Iran.
5: Strike aircraft launched from the George H.W. Bush and Abraham Lincoln. F-35Bs also launching from the amphibious assault ship Boxer. Tomahawk cruise missiles also fired from destroyers and the strike groups. Despite the American bombardment over the past week, Iran has been launching attacks of its own against neighboring Gulf states, including Kuwait and Bahrain, where U.S. troops are based.
4: Fox's Lucas Tomlinson. Floodwaters have inundated parts of South Texas with more wet weather threatening more states this week.
6: Days of storms will dump heavy rain over millions of people across parts of the South, Gulf Coast, and Texas through Friday, bringing a mounting flood threat, particularly over Texas's Big Bend and Hill Country regions.
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7: This is a Bloomberg Money Minute. It's the middle of July, but the National Retail Federation says nearly two-thirds of back-to-school shoppers have already begun shopping and stocking up for the upcoming school year. Spending forecast to be a record $43.3 billion for elementary through high school students, another $103 billion for college kids. The U.S. military conducting more strikes against targets in Iran early Wednesday morning, sending oil higher in late trading. It's back above $80 a barrel. As for stocks, they ended the day higher thanks to blowout bank earnings this morning from the nation's biggest lenders and a better-than-expected read on inflation last month thanks to lower prices at the gas pump. The Dow gained 10 points. The Nasdaq up 234, nearly 1% higher, and the S&P added 28. And Sotheby's says an anonymous person paid just over $50 million for the skeleton of a Tyrannosaurus Rex named Gus today, the most ever paid for a dinosaur at auction. Tom Busby, Bloomberg Radio.

0: Boy, did you guys hear about Zoran Mamdani? He disappeared the Italians, Irish, and the Jews. How do you do that? This guy, it's insane. So they put out this big map highlighting, and this is all because of the FIFA World Cup. When does all of this end?
1: Pretty soon, actually. I think before the end of July.
0: It's like longer than the NBA playoffs.
1: Yes, it is.
0: It just goes on and on and on.
1: Yeah. It only happens every 4 years, so that has to drag it out.
0: Man, it's like, and we got the German guy still driving around, Freddie.
1: He does, yeah.
0: Has that gotten old?
1: Yeah, it has. He had his moment, and now it's past.
0: Yeah. All right, it's time for you to go home, Freddie. Donkey shirt. Or whatever. Anyway, so Mamdani put out this map for the World Cup, and they list all of the all of the different ethnic communities, I guess, in New York City, and they left off Little Italy, and they kept in Chinatown, but they put in like they left out Little Italy, also in the Bronx, which has a massive Italian population, and.

0: Dylan, then they left off the Irish, and they left off the Greeks. Are you following a trend here?
1: Yes, I think so.
0: Any of the European nations were erased. Meanwhile, they were promoting like neighborhoods like Little Africa, Little Somalia, Little Palestine. I had no idea there was such a neighborhood.
1: Me either. I love Little Italy. Little Italy is like the best thing ever in New York.
0: So people are going nuts over this, and of course, all of the Italians are just up in arms. The mayor blamed the previous administration and says that he will actually redo the immigrant neighborhood map. So they had little Pakistan and little Yemen, but no little Italy, which is actually a very large neighborhood. You know, it's interesting. Not many Italians actually live in Little Italy anymore. Nobody can afford it. But they still got the nice restaurants. What are you going to do? New Yorkers, very upset about all of this. Many are saying that it is just a slap. They had Little Bangladesh.
1: What is this, Disney World?
0: Why doesn't the mayor just come out and say, all you white people don't matter anymore? So if you came from Europe, anywhere over, you are not welcome. And of course, the Jews are not welcome at all because there were no Jewish neighborhoods listed. And by the way, Williamsburg, which is like this, it was back in the day, it was a hot hipster enclave, back when hipster was a word. It was a hot hipster enclave. But what was so funny about that neighborhood? It was also home to a massive Orthodox Jewish population, and it was quite the scene. You know, you go over there, and it's just, it's almost like you're in a different country. So anyway, there you have it, ladies and gentlemen. So our condolences to the Irish and the Italians and the Jews. Good luck to you there getting back up on the map. Don't forget, ladies and gentlemen, The Golden Age, How Trump Saved America, my new book. You can pre-order a copy right now. It'll be in stores on August 11th, but we need you to pre-order a copy now. You can do that by going to Amazon, wherever you get your books online. All right, been a lot of fun today. We're going to do it all over again tomorrow, noon o'clock. 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You guys be good, America.
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2: Reinstated. I'm Sue Guzman, Fox News. The Navy has restarted its blockade in the Strait of Hormuz. President Trump is again threatening to strike civilian infrastructure. The latest from Fox's Lucas Tomlinson in Tel Aviv, Israel.
3: President Trump says U.S. jets will keep bombing Iran until it returns for formal talks. And if they don't, President Trump told our own Trey Yinks in an exclusive interview, this is what he will order next.
4: Because next week comes the power plants, next week comes the bridges. We're going to knock out all their power plants. We're going to knock out all their bridges unless they get to the table and negotiate.
3: Despite the return of American air power, Admiral Cooper, commander of U.S. forces in the Middle East, says Iran is striking back, hitting seven commercial ships in the Strait of Hormuz with up to a dozen crew members killed, missing, or wounded.
2: Jordan announcing that it shot down three missiles that were launched by Iran targeting the kingdom. And Kuwait is reporting it came under fire from six Iranian missiles and some 33 drones. Two Supreme Court justices making a rare appearance before the House and Senate committees about the high court's security budget. Here's Fox's Jessica Rosenthal.
5: Supreme Court Justice Elena Kagan recalled to senators when she first joined the court, they had no personal security. They do now. She said two Congress members assessing security told the Chief Justice back in 2016.
6: We think you're out of your mind. The director of the Office of Personnel Management has more security than the Supreme Court justices.
5: But she said security really ramped up after the Dobbs decision was leaked in 2022.
6: If the nine of us don't have trust in one another and don't have trust in one another and all the people who work for us, then those kinds of honest conversations that we need to do our business are not going to take place.
5: The justices are asking for a $14 million increase in the next fiscal year budget. Jessica Rosenthal, Fox News.
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2: A man running from immigration agents in Florida was struck and killed by a tractor trailer. He was part of a group of suspects that fled a traffic stop this morning in St. Augustine. Police say one darted across a busy road right into the path of the semi. Meanwhile, ICE says it will temporarily pause all traffic stops when making arrests. Border Czar Tom Homan telling Fox's The Will Cain Show this is just a short pause for the agency to look inward.
12: Well, look, it's not a policy change. It's a temporary pause. Look, we have the last couple of shootings, ICE leadership along with DHS believes they want to look at these last couple of incidents and look, is there something that could have been done better?
2: Darlene Graham has been sworn in to temporarily take her brother's place in the Senate. Fox's Kevin Cork reports.
13: The sister of the late Republican senator from the Palmetto State, Lindsey Graham, sworn in to temporarily fill his Senate seat. The appointment, thanks to Henry McMaster, the state's governor, coming just a few days after his sudden death. Now, Darlene will fill the remainder of her brother's current term through January the 3rd, while voters in South Carolina will get a chance to decide who in November will hold that seat for the next 6 years. Meantime, we're learning more about the senator's final hours tonight. Alabama Senator Tommy Tuberville revealing today that it was a former member of his staff who actually called for medical assistance to aid Graham after he experienced chest pains.
2: The medical examiner's office says Senator Graham died of an aortic tear caused by hardening of the arteries. And New York writer E. Jean Carroll gets her payout of more than $5 million 3 years after a jury found citizen Donald Trump liable for her claims of defamation and sex abuse dating back to 1996. The U.S. District Court in Lower Manhattan posting a notice on its online docket that the money had been dispersed to Carroll's legal team, including some $625,000 worth of interest payments. I'm Sue Gossman. This is Fox News.
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16: The KCRG TV 9 First Alert forecast. Tonight, seeing clear skies. Patchy fog is possible tomorrow morning. A low of 69. Northwest winds at 5 to 10 miles per hour. Mostly sunny tomorrow, a high of 91. North winds at 5 to 10 miles per hour. Mostly clear for Wednesday night, a low of 70. Partly cloudy skies as we head into Thursday, a high in the low to mid 90s. I'm TV 9 First Alert Storm Team Meteorologist Camille Dinka on News Talk 1540 KXEL.
15: Currently, it's 76 degrees on the Voice of Eastern Iowa.
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18: Oh, yes, it is. What is up, my friends? Welcome into it. Hey, it's your post-Monday celebration. Greatest day of the entire week. We are setting that tone. Going to carpe diem all over this place. That's what I'm talking about, man. There's a lot going on. Washington back in action. Congress getting back together. A lot of hearings going on in the House and the Senate. The House moving forward with a bill. We'll see where that one goes as we creep closer to election season 2026. The midterms right around the corner. We got a treat for you today, man. Lots to cover for sure. Bottom of the hour, we have Dan Perkins on the program, author of the new book, The Democrat Murder of America. Oh, yeah. We'll talk about the history of the 250th birthday of the nation and the history of the Democrat versus Republican Party and where do we go from here.
19: Say what?
18: Also, we have the swearing-in officially, that did not take long, of Darlene Graham, the sister of the late Lindsey Graham now, after passing away from over the weekend. That happening just a little while ago as she was officially sworn in by Chuck Grassley on the Senate floor.
20: Do you solemnly swear that you will support and defend the Constitution of the United States against all enemies, foreign and domestic, that you will bear true faith and allegiance to the same, that you take this obligation freely without any mental reservation or purpose of evasion, and that you will well and faithfully discharge the duties of the office on which you are about to enter, so help you God.
19: I do.
18: All right, there it is. It's official. So, Darlene Graham, now officially in that Senate seat, speaking with a press conference and Republicans earlier today. We will cover all that and a heck of a lot more on the program today because there's plenty to do. As usual, broadcasting out of the heart of the nation, doing our thing.
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18: On all of our great radio stations across the country right now. I don't want to waste any time because we have our first guest on the program, which I am so excited to have on here as we get a midterm update. Campaign trail heavy for Republicans and Democrats across the board. And you're going to enjoy this. This is the tease of what's going on the Democrat side of the aisle. We go to a candidate for Senate up in the state of Michigan.
22: I am going to be working on our behalf. I am going to be telling the stories on our behalf. And you better believe I'm going to be doing it with a little bit of joy, a little bit of enthusiasm, a little bit of energy, and a little bit of stick it to them. Because that's the Michigan way.
18: What? That is Haley Stevens, a Democrat candidate for U.S. Senate up in the state of Michigan. How'd that one work out? Yeah. All right, let's get to our guest here, shall we? Really happy to have on the program.
17: Let's go to the Red State Spirits Hotline.
18: That's right. Our friends over at redstatespirits.com, go and check them out as we get an update on the Republican side of the aisle. I got the honor to meet this individual last week when she was here in the city of Wichita, as she is the co-chair for the RNC. Casey Crosby on the line with us. Casey, how are you, my friend?
0: I'm good. How are you, Andy?
18: Doing great. I've been watching a lot of these Democrats on the campaign trail. You got James Tallarico down in Texas saying that God is, like, bisexual or something. You got Haley Stevens up in Michigan saying that she's going to stick it to him. You got Graham Plattner in Maine. I don't know. I'm just saying, Casey, I'm thinking that they're making our job a little bit easier on our side. What do you say?
0: I mean, certainly. I was laughing to myself when you played that clip, and, you know, the Democrats, the D for the DNC could stand for disaster, dysfunctional, I don't know, whatever bad D word you can think of, that's pretty much where they are right now. It's truly unbelievable, though, to watch. I mean, you mentioned Graham Plattner. I mean, here's a guy who had a Nazi tattoo, was a, you know, self-professed communist, who was sending half-naked pictures of himself to young ladies on a social media app, and also said women who were sexually assaulted had to take responsibility for it. And it wasn't. They were okay. All of them were marching into the state, endorsing him and saying that he was the greatest thing since sliced bread. But it wasn't until a female who happened to be a Democrat accused him of sexual assault that they all started clutching their pearls and decided that, you know, he needed to get out of the race. I mean, you had all those other things about him, but that wasn't enough for them. And you mentioned Tallarico. I mean, God is non-binary. There's six different genders. I mean, they're crazy. And I think that's what we're looking at with these midterms. I mean, we've got the party of common sense, the Republican Party, versus just absolute crazy nuts on the left side.
18: Yeah,
0: it's unbelievable.
18: It really is unbelievable. I think, and I don't know, put on a conspiracy hat for just a moment, talking about Graham Plattner, we already had assault allegations against him in the primary season already. And like you said, the Democrat voters didn't care. In fact, they went 82% for Plattner, even with all the allegations, the Nazi tattoo, everything else. But then all of a sudden, then we saw this lady come forward after the primary, which we already had allegations, but then sat down with CNN or MS Now or whatever it was to talk after the primary. Do you think that's the way that the DNC on their side was trying to push back on him, knowing he was a potential liability?
0: Yeah, I don't claim to know what the heck they're doing, because it seems like any, and listen, I'm kind of here for it, to be honest with you, because it makes absolute no sense. You know, our job at the Republican National Committee is to win elections, and we try to pick the, you know, best candidates. They have excellent character, caliber, you know, just across the board, we have great people running. And so certainly I can't even comprehend in my wildest dreams how they are coming up with some of these candidates and the fact that they're winning these primaries. I mean, you met the quote at the beginning, you know, I'm going to come into this with joy and enthusiasm and then stick it to them. I mean, she just sounds like an idiot, to be honest. And you look across the board at these Democrat socialists that have won these primaries, where they're about, you know, defunding the police, opening up the borders, abolishing prisons, seizing private property. I mean, you can go through, and it almost sounds laughable when you're reading some of the, when you read the actual comments out of some of their mouths, you think, oh, this has to be a joke. There's no way somebody running for Congress would say this, but oh yes, they do. Oh, yeah.
18: They do, and they don't have a platform. We just saw that Hakeem Jeffries yesterday, I believe, asked, like, what's the platform for the Democrats going into the midterm season? And he said, well, there's a committee putting things together. It's going to be presented on Wednesday, but he never said anything. Like, they don't even have an idea of what they're running on. So let's look at our side of the aisle here. We have the slim majorities right now in both chambers of Congress. We have a major midterm when predominantly the minority party does well in a midterm season. How are we looking right now with candidates across the nation?
0: So listen, we feel great about our candidates. I mentioned we have, you know, candidates who President Trump has gotten behind them. You know, he has endorsed during the primaries to make sure that we are getting people who support his agenda. And our goal at the RNC is to make sure that we have a full 4 years of President Trump's policies. And so while we do not endorse at the Republican National Committee during primaries, we have rules that prevent us from doing that. You know, the president is certainly free to do so, and he has, and it's been a golden ticket for a lot of these candidates. They've made it through their primaries, so it's ensuring that we're going to have people who support and will vote for his policies when they're elected. But, you know, the caliber and the character of our candidates are just far above what the Democrats are presenting to their voters right now. They keep just doubling down on this complete craziness with the Democrat Socialist Party. And when you talk about their platform, that's where they're going. They've released a platform. They're very clear. They're telling us exactly who they are. And, you know, people like Hakeem Jeffries, when they're screaming, you're next, in New York, it tells you where they're going as a party, and they keep drawing them farther left into those socialist views, and it just doesn't, it's not going to work.
15: No.
0: And so, you know, we feel very good. If you look at the finances, the Republican National Committee has raised, you know, $126 million cash on hand. They are in debt right now, $3 million. And heck, if you take out their loan, it's closer to $18 million if they pay, once they pay that off. So, you know, it's they're just in disarray, which is really good. We know where these, races are going to be won across the country. It's a handful of races, and we are putting the resources in to win those races. And we have the best messenger in President Trump, and he and his administration have been out on the road. We've already seen them in key states talking about their policy accomplishments. And so, we feel very good going into the midterms. And heck, we haven't even started to talk about the fact we're doing a historic midterm convention in September, leading right into early voting. So, you know, we know we've got our job cut out for us. Everybody's got to work. We've got to, and we've got to get the vote out like we did in 24. We have to work to protect the vote, but we also feel like that we're right on policy, best messenger in President Trump, and, you know, the Republican National Committee is raising the necessary funds and being aggressive with protecting the vote to make sure that we win these elections.
15: Yeah, amen to that. I'm glad you mentioned the numbers as well. You're a number cruncher and former treasurer. I enjoy the numbers. We talk about budgets a lot on this program. If I remember, Democrats took out, what, $70 million in loans last year for the off-season elections in 25, and they're still in that debt, aren't they?
0: Yeah, and you know, I laugh too because they just did this autopsy report, what was it, a few weeks ago, where they commissioned, the DNC chair, Ken Martin, commissioned, and this is almost laughable in itself, a friend. There's no telling how many millions of dollars they paid him to try to figure out why they lost 2024. And they can't even figure out why they lost 2024. I think I probably could have told them for free. They paid a bunch of money for podcast studios and influencers and rap stars to go out and do these big rallies for them. And they weren't talking to the American people about the issues they cared about, the economy, closing the border. I mean, just common sense stuff. And again, you know, President Trump made a lot of promises during the campaign, and he's keeping those promises. And I think at the end of the day, that's what people want. They want to be able to trust their politicians, and they may not like what their politicians do all the time, but you know what? You don't ever have to worry about where President Trump stands. He is a man of his word, and when he says he's going to do something, he does it.
15: Yeah.
0: And that's what we're seeing.
15: It's really exciting. We're talking with Casey Crosby. She's the co-chair of the RNC. You mentioned some of the what we're actually doing. I think the Trump administration has proven that we don't need a long-term 10-year plan for an election cycle to say this is what we do if we get back into office, that we get it done. Donald Trump, in the first few months of his administration last year, was able to seal the southern border, was able to bring gas prices down dramatically, and was able to complete many of the promises within the first 6 months. That's the kind of momentum I think people are starting to expect, and it's kind of exciting to watch it play out, isn't it?
0: Yeah, I mean, just today, we see the inflation numbers coming down, you know, all-time lows since COVID. You know, we mentioned the borders closed. Look at Trump RX. I tell people all the time, go look at Trump RX. I mean, the savings, the pharmaceutical savings that you can have by going on and enrolling on Trump RX, it's amazing. And the fact that they got that accomplished by making a deal with all these drug companies, the Trump accounts, you know, the tax cuts people have seen. We look at the big, beautiful bill and how that has impacted people in their pocketbooks. I mean, most Americans got a 10% higher refund during tax season. No tax on tips, no tax on overtime. I mean, you can just go down and check each box of where he's having huge accomplishments. And And the American people expect that. And I think that they see that President Trump, you know, there's no question where he stands and what he's trying to do. And everything that he does is for the betterment of the American people.
1: Yeah, it's what it's all about. Casey Crosby, she's the co-chair of the RNC. We've been talking about the upcoming mini convention, the Trumpapalooza, as you've coined it, coming up in September, which is going to be really fun. We're out of time, though. Casey, I can't wait to see that convention. It's unconventional for a midterm season, but I think it's going to help energize a lot of people as they get out to vote, which is really exciting. Last question for you in about 20 seconds. Do you see us maintaining the majority in the House and the Senate this year?
0: 100%. I think that we are going to defy all odds. Again, we have the best messenger in President Trump. We are organized as a party. We are working hard to expand the demographics and get out our vote and work on all the growth that President Trump had with every single demographic in 2024 and make sure that our voters, our low to mid propensity voters, are out voting. And we are also working very hard to protect the vote, as you know. And so I think we have a recipe for success going into the midterms.
1: Let's get it done. Casey, we appreciate it, my friend. Let's get you back on and do it again soon.
0: Sure thing. Have a great day.
1: You as well. Appreciate it. Back after this for The Voice of Reason.
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26: 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Interesting Engineering reports that the nanocellulose-based energy storage technology is designed to reduce reliance on mined materials while creating value from waste streams that might otherwise be discarded. The company is preparing to launch its first pilots within the next 6 months.
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26: As autonomous driving systems continue to improve, a critical safety challenge remains unresolved. When a semi-autonomous vehicle suddenly requests that a human driver take control, valuable time is lost as the driver regains awareness of traffic conditions and potential hazards. Safety researchers call this the transition problem, and it remains one of the most difficult aspects of partially automated driving systems. Automotive News highlighted a guest commentary arguing that future success depends not only on better software, but also on keeping drivers sufficiently engaged to respond effectively when intervention becomes necessary. I'm Ken Chester.
24: This has been Tech Mobility in Focus.

0: America's safe space for common sense. 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
1: They don't want prisons. It's in their platform. They want to remove the carceral state, they said. No prisons. They don't want to fund the police. This is not a game. Everybody needs to understand. These crazy little mini Mamdanis who are popping up all around the country, they are a danger to you and your family. This is not a game. If they promise you free stuff, there is far more beneath those promises that even some of these people do not understand themselves. And so we are here as the Republican Party to stand on the founding principles of the greatest nation in the history of the world. It is our duty to do that. And we're doing it on behalf of all of you, even the journalists who don't agree with our policies all the time.
2: 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All right, update coming from the House of Representatives today.
0: What's trending today?
2: As you know, we went into the 4th of July break with a bit of a stagnation because conservatives were saying that they would not pass another piece of legislation until we passed the Save America Act. Now, the Save America Act has already passed twice out of the House of Representatives. It's sitting in the Senate right now, which has led to some of the stagnation. But there could be a change. What could we see? As we're moving through the appropriations process, will we get to all 12 of the appropriation bills before the end of September? No, we won't. Well, I'm just going to throw it out right now. No, we won't. Democrats want to shut down the government. They want a stagnation going into midterm season because, like usual, they like to punish you. So we're not going to pass a budget. We won't pass an omnibus. We won't pass a continuing resolution. We won't get to all 12 appropriation bills by the end of September when the new fiscal year starts October 1st. And that's going to be done intentionally because Democrats want the government to shut down again and say, look at how bad government is until you give us what we want. That's what they do. But there is the appropriations bill that ended up passing out of the House of Representatives today. Hat tip to Fox News on this one. The House did end up passing the State Department appropriations bill in a 215 to 211 vote with the attachment of two things. Number one, they attached the bill making daylight savings time permanent in the nation.
3: Say what?
2: I got to admit, I've said it before, I don't know what your guys' fascination is with trying to make the time stay one way or the other. I don't mind the time change. It does nothing for me one way or the other. I don't care. I have to wake up early one time of the year to adjust. Oh, my gosh.
3: Say what?
2: And then one time in the year, I get to sleep in an extra hour. Oh, mon dieu. But apparently, I'm sorry. It's just a dumb thing to me. But apparently, it's really important to some. So they attach the daylight savings time, making it permanent, to the appropriations bill funding the State Department. But they also attach the Save America Act, which means, although it's been passed twice out of the House of Representatives, now, in order for the Senate to pass the appropriations bill for the State Department, which should be relatively easy for them, you would think, that would have the Save America Act on it. We'll see whether it happens or not. I'm sure once Democrats find out about that, they're going to lose their minds. They're going to get very angry about that. But, you know, at the end of the day, what they say, but they plan to shut down the government anyways. We'll see how that happens. But a little bit of movement out of the House. Conservatives conceding with the fact that we are trying to pass it again and allow some movement. But with a bill that has 80% support with voter ID laws in the nation, I would think it would be kind of common sense to try to attach it to anything you could possibly do, which is good news.
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4: 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I'm Jeff Stein for the Iowa Business Report.
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8: 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Tonight seeing clear skies. Patchy fog is possible tomorrow morning. A low is 69. Northwest winds at 5 to 10 miles per hour. Mostly sunny tomorrow, a high of 91. North winds at 5 to 10 miles per hour. Mostly clear for Wednesday night, a low of 70. Partly cloudy skies as we head into Thursday, a high in the low to mid-90s. I'm TV9 First Alert Storm Team Meteorologist Camille Danka on News Talk 1540 KXEL.
9: This hour, it's 75 degrees from News Talk 1540 KXEL.
0: It's America's political therapist. This is the Voice of Reason with Andy Hoosier.
2: Yes, indeed. Welcome back into it. Therifying you on a regular basis here on the program for your post of Monday celebration, greatest day of the entire week. Got a lot to get to today. And as we get to our next guest on the program, I want to do a bit of a history lesson. We're still moving through America's 250th birthday, the evolution of the political mindset in this nation, and the biggest threat to the United States. What is it? I bet you can guess. That's where I want to go to with our next guest on the program.
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2: 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Great partners with us here on the program. And let's go to our next guest on the show with Dan Perkins, author of the book, The Democrat Murder of America. Dan, how are you, my friend?
10: I'm fine, thank you, and thank you for having me on.
2: Yeah, I appreciate you coming on the program as usual. There's a lot going on, especially for midterm season, but we're celebrating America's 250th birthday. We're still in that patriotic mode, I think, and there's a lot of directions that we can go with that one, but how far have we gone, do you think, and strayed from the original intent of this nation, the original rule of law, the Constitution, federalism, separation of powers at the federal and state level, from there to where we're at right now, Dan?
10: Well, what's happened is that in 1790, there was a party called the Democrat Republican Party, and it was in effect from 1790 to 1820, and they broke apart because they had disputes over what was going on. The Democrats wanted a bigger government and more taxation, and the Republicans didn't want it. But they split apart, and the Republican Party kind of dissolved into the Whigs Party, and then in 1828, the Republican Party, or the Democratic Party, became officially sanctioned, and it was not until 1854 that the Republican Party came back to life. Yeah. And this book is a history book of the history of violence in the Democratic Party from 1828 to today. And it's all factual. This is not fiction. Everything is indicated where it was from, what it took place. And just to give you a quick couple of examples, the Southerners did not want to rebel against the king because of economics. One, England was their biggest market for cotton and tobacco, and that was their cash crops, and they were afraid that if they entered into a war with the king would shut off the purchase of cotton and tobacco. And we eventually won our independence, and that's what we celebrated on July 4th. But that didn't stop the Democrats. We came forward a few decades, and then we were dealing with slavery.
2: Yeah.
10: The Southern Democrats were in favor of slavery because, again, economics, the cost of labor was cheap and the profits were plentiful on cotton and tobacco. But they were not good rotators of crops, and so they were burning out the soil, so they wanted to move west and take their slaves with them. And the North said no, and that we got the Civil War. After the Civil War, the South was punished dramatically. Anybody who was an officer in the Army or an elected official for any state or local government could not run for re-election, but that didn't stop them from creating the Ku Klux Klan, nor did it stop them in getting the laws changed to create the slaves, to try and keep them in their place. They created Jim Crow. And Jim Crow was in effect until 1950.
2: Yeah.
10: Let me say it again, 1950. There was a research organization that looked at the time when Jim Crow came out until 1950. They have been able to verify that 4,000 black men were hung during that period of time in the South.
2: Wow.
10: But this is where our book differs. This is what people say to me after they've read the book. I didn't know that. I didn't know that. I didn't know that.
2: Yeah.
10: Well, what people don't understand is that to help support the slaves, Northern abolitionists, Republicans, white, came South to try and help protect the rights of the free black people. Well, there were 4,000 blacks killed. There were 1,200 white Republicans that were murdered and hung.
2: That's
10: people
2: insane.
10: Didn't know that.
2: No, I was not aware of that. That's really interesting. So what you're saying, Dan, here, as we go through this history timeline of the United States, they always talk about this switch, this party switch that we saw in the 50s, 60s, 70s, where we all of a sudden saw the racist ones that wanted slavery, wanted segregation, go to the Republican side and vice versa. But what it sounds like is that the Democrat Party itself has had a very long history, all the way back to when we began the revolution of the United States, of fighting resisting every step of the way, from breaking off from the UK and breaking off from Great Britain to trying to fight against the whole abolitionist slavery. They've resisted every bit of evolution this nation has seen throughout time,
10: all the way up until Joe Biden. But what they did, this is very important for your reader, they didn't do it themselves. They had surrogates. They had the KKK,
2: yeah,
10: and they had the Jim Crow, and then they had Antifa and Black Lives Matter and other organizations that did their dirty work until Joe Biden. And up until that time, when even in current times, when we had all the riots in the around the pandemic, where black cities were burning, Democrats didn't say a word. They didn't say anything.
2: No, they went along with it.
10: Absolutely. The thing that you have to understand, not you personally, but your audience, I apologize for that, is that the Democrats don't give a rat's, you know what, for the American people.
2: Yeah.
10: They are about one thing, power. And they will use people. I'll give you an example, real current. Can you tell me the names of the two people that were killed in Minneapolis?
2: I don't remember their names offhand, no.
10: Right, right. Have you seen any stories from the press on those two people?
2: No.
10: Why not? Because they outlived their usefulness to the Democratic Party.
2: Yes.
10: They tossed them aside and moved on. When Joe Biden came in, there were no more surrogates to do what he wanted to get done. When he decided and the Democrats decided to open the borders and not enforce the law and bring in anywhere between 20 and 30 million illegals, they cared nothing for the American people. It was all about power and influence, because they thought if they could bring in these people, they could convert them into Democrats and they would vote for them and allow them to get rid of the Republican Party and be only a one-party country, be a dictatorship.
2: Yeah.
10: So they're now responsible, and I say in the book, I believe that every illegal that came into this country under the Democratic regime and killed somebody, raped a girl or a woman, or was in a car crash and killed somebody, that's directly on the hands of the Democratic Party.
2: Yeah. It's a really great point. We try to use the analogy here on this program that there are essentially two tiers of the progressive Democrat movement. Is there's the bleeding hearts with the ones, the boots on the ground, the activists that truly believe that their idea is what's actually helping humanity, what they're doing is the right thing, they're taking care of people, they're compassionate, they're whatever. And then you got that upper tier, that elitist group that, like you said, are the ones that are using these people as pawns, using these people as a tool for their own personal advantage. Is that kind of a good summation of what we're seeing right now with the ones that actually think what they're doing is beneficial compared to the ones that are laughing at them and using them as kind of a pawn?
10: You're absolutely spot on, as the English would say, because that's exactly what's going on. They don't care. All they care about is power. And they're talking about getting rid of the Constitution, breaking up the Supreme Courts, getting rid of the election laws. All of that they're changing. Not for the betterment of the American people, for them, to get them more power. And I say to people, and this is really fits with what you're talking about. The reason why you raised the question, what happened in this civil rights movement? Did they move from Democrats or from Republicans to Democrats? Because of an old Chinese proverb: if you give a man a fish, he feeds himself for a day. Mm. If you teach him how to fish, he can take care of himself, feed himself.
2: That's right.
10: The Democrats have been in the business from the very beginning of giving away a fish a day. They don't want people to succeed.
2: And it's worked. I mean, it's worked. Look how many of the different demographics and populations love the fact that we have social handouts. And now, when we talk about government programs at the federal level, even by slowing the growth, not even cutting, just making them grow at a slower rate, we hear about how people are going to die in the streets and how dare we cut any of these programs and how you just don't care about human beings. I mean, that's the narrative that we hear. And we have such a bloated government, we're not allowed to touch any type of program, when originally that's not even the way the government's supposed to operate in the first place, is it?
10: No, there was an article last week, an investigation in public education. And this was what's fascinating about this story is it's not big city schools. These are small town schools. They found public schools in small towns in 26 states that fraudulently took $225 million out of the educational system and put it in their pockets. But if you look at that, where do you think it was going? The Democratic Party.
2: Right. Yeah, it's really
10: That's
2: unfortunate.
10: Where it was going.
2: Yeah, well, of course, that's where it was going. And we've seen more fraud, not only in the education system, but in all the other social programs, Medicare and Medicaid right now. We've seen a lot of the fraud just disappear. And what we've been saying is systematic fraud, because it seems like when we built these social programs, which, again, were not supposed to be there in the first place, that we've built in these back doors to allow individuals to take money out of them and to utilize it however they want to for their own personal benefit. And now the house of cards is falling, and we're seeing all this fraud be exposed, and we're trying to clean it up, doing our best we can to clean it up. And I think the single biggest move on this was Doge with Elon Musk getting into the Treasury Department and Social Security office to start seeing exactly where a lot of that money's going and the lack of transparency in that process. Very interesting stuff. Dan, we got to take a break here. Hang on the line. Dan Perkins, The Democrat Murder of America is the latest book. You can find it on Amazon, other places as well. Got to take a break. We'll continue this when we come back around the corner for your Voice of Reason. Stay here.
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13: News. I'm Ted Lindner. The late Senator Lindsey Graham's younger sister, Darlene Graham Nordone, sworn in on Tuesday to finish out the remainder of her brother's term. Senator John Kennedy on Fox's The Will Cain Show, remembering Senator Graham.
14: I loved Lindsey. He was like a small earthquake. Even when he was utterly and gloriously wrong, you couldn't get mad at him.
13: Graham shockingly passed away Saturday night at the age of 71. The Pentagon announced it's reinstated the blockade of Iranian ports on Tuesday.
15: As of 4 o'clock today, the naval blockade is back on. But President Trump does not regret initiating the ceasefire, despite new estimates from S&P Global Mint that while it was in effect, the regime moved more than 82 million barrels of crude.
13: Fox's Jackie Heinrich. 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
2: 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Having a fascinating conversation right now with Dan Perkins. He is author of the new book, The Democrat Murder of America. You can find that one on Amazon and other places as well. Dan, let's talk about moving forward. We talked about the history of the Democrat Party, the past of the United States for the past 250 years. Let's talk about moving forward. And right now we're seeing a quote-unquote socialist rise within the Democrat ranks, with the Democratic Socialists of America trying to hijack the umbrella of the Democrats right now, with Zohran Mamdani, AOC, Graham Platner, and others. What's your take on the state of the party as we are right now, and what do you think the future is for the Democrat Party moving forward?
3: I said several months ago that when the Democrats were saying, hey, we're going to win the midterm elections in the House and maybe take control of the Senate, I said, not a chance. Because the Democratic Party, as we spoke about a few moments ago, doesn't give a rat's, you know what, about the American people and what they want. It's what they want. And so what's happening, you've got the communist and the socialist who now, for the first time in the history of our country, are willing to admit to the American people that they are communist and they are socialist, and that they know what the answer is. Everybody else who's tried it in a time eternal, who couldn't make it work, we're different. We're smarter. We can make it. It's the elite scenario. We can make it work. And so what's happening, I think, is going to happen, is that the Democrats are not going to win the midterm, and now we're going to see blood in the streets. We're going to see Democrats taking Democrats' blood. Now, they're already starting to do that. If you think about McDonough in New York, they primaried out three sitting congressmen.
2: Yeah.
3: Because they weren't radical enough. And it's happened in other places around the country. And I don't think when it comes down to when you walk in that door or wherever you go to vote, and you get ready to pull a lever or punch a hole or whatever you're going to do, you got to be have to be asking yourself. And that's what we're trying to do, is educate America what's going on and what they need to do. We have the final chapter in the book is how we re-energize the silent majority. And we're creating a program with one of the major news sites, Your News, to create what we call citizen journalists. And we're working to get 435 individuals who will cover each congressional race, and they've got two questions that they have to get answered first from all the candidates, whether they're Democrat, Republican, Independent, or whatever. And those two questions are pretty straightforward. The first one is the murder rate in our city, our state, and our country acceptable to you?
2: Right.
3: Only three answers, yes, no, or I don't know. No politician is ever going to say yes. And if they say, I don't know, well, if you don't know, why should we vote for you? So the guy says no, then we say to the journalist, the next question is, I want you to tell me three things that we can see over the next 12 months to measure whether you succeeded in helping the murder rate come down. And if you did, we'll support you. If you didn't, we'll not. The second question is even more emotional. The rape rate on women and girls in this country is exploding.
2: Hmm.
3: And so the same question, Mr. or Miss Candidate, is the rape rate in our city, our state, in the nation, an acceptable number to you? Yes, no, or I don't know.
2: Sure. It's a really great question to ask them. And as we've seen crime rates slowly go down because of the Trump administration and getting illegals off the streets, getting criminals and gang members and cartel members out of there, we are seeing a bit of a change, which has been fun watching Democrats try to use that, saying that they've been able to create crime rates going down. But none of their policies have actually done any of that, and it's actually been the opposite for them. So it's been interesting to watch, and I think that I am optimistic as we move forward. Last question for you, Dan, which is...

0: This is a Bloomberg Money Minute. OpenAI is getting into the hardware biz. The company behind ChatGPT is developing a mobile smart speaker to serve as a companion that can control smart home appliances and tap into ChatGPT's abilities. The device is designed to become increasingly personalized as it gains a deeper understanding of its owner over time, and its defining feature will be its personality and ability to connect on a human-like level with users. Although OpenAI plans to unveil the device this year and release it next year, the launch could be delayed due to a lawsuit from Apple, which accuses OpenAI of stealing trade secrets to accelerate development of devices. OpenAI says it's unaware of any evidence that Apple's claims have merit. The day after, five of the nation's biggest banks, Bank of America, Citigroup, Goldman Sachs, JP Morgan Chase, and Wells Fargo, reported far stronger than forecast earnings. Morgan Stanley is set to report today with similar results expected. Andrew O'Day, Bloomberg Radio.
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3: News. I'm Sue Guzman. The Pentagon announcing it has reinstated the blockade of Iranian ports Tuesday. U.S. military also launching new attacks targeting Iran, and Tehran has responded.
4: Iran has been launching attacks of its own against neighboring Gulf states, including Kuwait and Bahrain, where U.S. troops are based. An Emirati tanker hit by an Iranian cruise missile last night, killing one crew member and wounding eight others.
3: Fox's Lucas Tomlinson, ICE says, is going to pause most traffic stops to allow agents to receive more training. The move following two high-profile deadly shootings involving immigration enforcement, one of them in Texas, the other in Maine.
5: Federal sources are telling Fox News ICE enforcement numbers are going to drop drastically. That's something they want people to expect, but they say the pause is necessary because agents have to go through additional training right away.
3: Fox's Alexis McAdams reporting. 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
6: The KCRG TV9 First Alert forecast. Clear skies tonight. Patchy fog is possible early tomorrow morning. Winds northwest 5 to 10, a low of 70. Mostly sunny on Wednesday, a high of 92. Winds north 5 to 10. As we get into Wednesday night, mostly clear skies are likely. Winds southwest 5 to 10, a low of 72. I'm TV9 First Alert weather intern Kylie Phillip on News Talk 1540 KXEL.
7: Right now, it's 73 degrees. 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
2: 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Iowa recently enacted a lower, flat individual income tax rate due to a large state surplus. But prudent budgeting is needed for that to be sustainable, according to Nate Risto of the Iowa Taxpayers Association.
3: We agree there's over-collection by the government, and that money should go back to the taxpayers. But you've got to continue the budget at a responsible manner. And we made a recommendation in March that in order for that taxpayer relief fund not to get fully depleted before the revenues catch up with the expenditures, we would need to control the state budget at 1.85% over basically the next 8 years or so. The average over the last 8 years has been about 3% of the budget growth year over year. The average economic growth is about 3.5%. But again, when you have those tax cuts, take that revenue number down, that 0.5% difference, it will take a while before that alone brings it back. So you got to bend that cost curve down even further than 3%. And again, we said 1.85%. And so as we look out, the money in the surplus and the taxpayer relief fund will last us through fiscal year 30. But starting in fiscal year 31, if we still spend at 3% growth year over year, we would not have enough dollars and we would have an actual deficit at that point, which we can't have, and that would just mean we were going to have cuts.
2: More on the state budget on the ITA website, iowataxpayers.org. The Iowa Business Report is presented today by Iowa History Journal. 6 issues a year filled with stories of Iowa's amazing past. More at iowahistoryjournal.com. I'm Jeff Stein for the Iowa Business Report.
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0: This is a Bloomberg Money Minute. On Capitol Hill, the head of the Consumer Financial Protection Bureau will face the House Financial Services Committee today and the Senate Banking Committee tomorrow to defend his overhaul of the agency. Russell Vaught's handling of the Bureau's enforcement work is likely to draw scrutiny amid evidence that it interceded in ways that appeared to benefit big businesses at the expense of consumers. Vaught and his deputies have dropped more than three dozen lawsuits and settlements initiated by prior administrations. United Airlines posts earnings today, and although the higher airfares it's charging usually would benefit the bottom line, it may not do so this time amid record high fuel costs as well as higher labor costs. The market will listen closely for clues about how the traveling public is faring, especially higher income travelers willing to pay premium, who've become a bigger part of the industry's financial model and are seen as at least somewhat insulated from the larger economic malaise. Andrew O'Day, Bloomberg Radio.
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2: News. I'm Sue Guzman. The Pentagon announcing it's reinstating the blockade of Iranian ports. This as the U.S. military launched new attacks targeting Iran.
3: Iran has been launching attacks of its own against neighboring Gulf states, including Kuwait and Bahrain, where U.S. troops are based. An Emirati tanker hit by an Iranian cruise missile last night, killing one crew member and wounding eight others.
2: Fox's Lucas Tomlinson. Jordan says it shot down three ballistic missiles from Iran. House has approved a bill that would move the U.S. to daylight saving time permanently.
4: The yeas are 308, the nays are 117. The bill is passed.
2: So-called Sunshine Protection Act now heads to the Senate, where its future is uncertain. And the Trump administration has told ICE enforcement officers to suspend most vehicle stops following two deadly shootings in a little over a week. 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
5: The KCRG TV9 First Alert Forecast. Clear skies tonight. Patchy fog is possible early tomorrow morning. Winds northwest 5 to 10, a low of 70. Mostly sunny on Wednesday, a high of 92. Winds north 5 to 10. As we get into Wednesday night, mostly clear skies are likely. Winds southwest 5 to 10, a low of 72. I'm TV9 First Alert weather intern Kylie Phillip on News Talk 1540 KXEL.
6: Currently it's 71 degrees on the voice of Eastern Iowa.
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then reconstituted as Captain James Morgan's Company of Iowa Mounted Volunteers, serving from July 15, 1847 to September 11, 1848. Records are not complete, but it appears that of 135 who served, only three died and none during battle. Two more deserted, and the fate of three is not certain. But that means 127 were either discharged or mustered out safely. Captain James Morgan died in Burlington in 1862, but his Company of Iowa Infantry Volunteers reported for duty on this date in 1846. And that's Iowa Almanac for July 15th. There's more online at iowaalmanac.com. I'm Jeff Stein.

0: 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He's our crony, not Gary McNamara. Coming up more on daylight saving.
1: Hey, you know what I did think of during the day yesterday? If we were to go to war with Iran, and, you know, like in World War II, it required, it kind of pushed women into the workforce, right? So it kind of helped to expand the economy. I think we can do the same thing if, in the event that we do need to have a large escalation, a large-scale war against Iran. I think it's time to put children in the workforce, starting at the age of 6, because hear me out. They're being indoctrinated in schools. If they're learning real life skills on the assembly line, or wherever we make things anymore, I don't know. It's been a while. Then they're learning something that's going to be useful when they grow up to be adults.
0: Plus, the Democratic socialists are being blunt as to what they want.
2: This is a Bloomberg Money Minute. OpenAI is getting into the hardware biz. The company behind ChatGPT is developing a mobile smart speaker to serve as a companion that can control smart home appliances and tap into ChatGPT's abilities. The device is designed to become increasingly personalized as it gains a deeper understanding of its owner over time, and its defining feature will be its personality and ability to connect on a human-like level with users. Although OpenAI plans to unveil the device this year and release it next year, the launch could be delayed due to a lawsuit from Apple, which accuses OpenAI of stealing trade secrets to accelerate development of devices. OpenAI says it's unaware of any evidence that Apple's claims have merit. The day after, 5 of the nation's biggest banks, Bank of America, Citigroup, Goldman Sachs, J.P. Morgan Chase, and Wells Fargo, reported far stronger than forecast earnings. Morgan Stanley is set to report today with similar results expected. Andrew O'Day, Bloomberg Radio.
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11: News, I'm Ted Lindner. The Pentagon announcing its reinstate of the blockade of Iranian ports Tuesday. The U.S. military also launching new attacks targeting Iran. Tehran responding.
12: Iran has been launching attacks of its own against neighboring Gulf states, including Kuwait and Bahrain, where U.S. troops are based. An Emirati tanker hit by an Iranian cruise missile last night, killing one crew member and wounding 8 others.
11: Fox's Lucas Tomlinson. The 2026 Major League Baseball All-Star Game in the books. The American League defeating the National League in Philly 4-0. New York Yankees outfielder Cody Bellinger named the Ted Williams Most Valuable Player, securing the honor for the American League by hitting a 2-out, 2-run single in the first inning. And the House has passed a bill to make daylight saving time permanent, known as the Sunshine Protection Act. It passed 308-117. It would put the country on the time currently observed from March to November, unless the state exempts itself. The bill now moves on to the Senate. 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
13: The KCRG TV9 First Alert forecast. Clear skies tonight. Patchy fog is possible early tomorrow morning. Winds northwest 5 to 10, a low of 70. Mostly sunny on Wednesday, a high of 92. Winds north 5 to 10. As we get into Wednesday night, mostly clear skies are likely. Winds southwest 5 to 10, a low of 72. I'm TV9 First Alert weather intern Kylie Phillip on News Talk 1540. KXEL.
14: This hour, it's 70 degrees. From News Talk 1540, KXEL.
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0: Beer Red Eye Radio. He's Eric Carlin. I'm Gary McNamara. Welcome and good morning. But I, you know, you and I were just talking about during the break that, and I, one of the things I'd said, and you, you've always agreed with it, is that the right has to go after the left on this whole thing that they care about transgenders. They don't. They don't give a damn about women.
1: No.
0: We've seen that with the misogyny and sexism of the radical transgender movement.
1: Right.
0: But they also don't care about transgenders because they themselves, if you listen to what they say, say there's an incredible mental health problem with transgenders, and the solution of it is to let children cut off their body parts.
1: Yes, and not talk about the health, the mental health crisis itself.
0: Yes.
1: Wow, that's unacceptable.
2: This is a Bloomberg Money Minute. Monday, it was a dozen state attorneys general. Now it's the Writers Guild of America suing Paramount Skydance, hoping to stop its $110 billion buyout of Warner Brothers Discovery. The group says the deal that would bring together two of Hollywood's five legacy studios, along with a host of TV operations, would harm competition in the markets for film and television writing. The lawsuits from the states and the Writers Guild are the most sizable opposition to a merger that's already won federal clearance. Amid the outbreak of a parasite that causes severe diarrhea and has sickened thousands of people across the U.S., Taco Bell has removed some ingredients at select restaurants as a precaution. Although there is no confirmed link to any specific ingredient or supplier, the outbreak may be tied to contaminated lettuce or salad greens. Michigan appears to be the epicenter of the outbreak, but so far more than 30 states have reported infections in the past 2 weeks. Andrew O'Day, Bloomberg Radio.
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4: News. I'm Sue Guzman. The U.S. launching fresh strikes against Iran as a naval blockade has been reinstated in the Strait of Hormuz. White House Deputy Chief of Staff for Policy Stephen Miller says the commander-in-chief is sending a clear message.
5: You do not cross the United States. You do not violate an agreement with the United States. You do not break your word with President Trump or America. And you attack shipping in violation of that agreement, and you will pay a hellish price.
4: Jordan says it shot down three ballistic missiles from Iran. Bahrain says it intercepted several Iranian attacks. House approving a bill that would make daylight saving time permanent.
6: The yeas are 308, the nays are 117. The bill is passed.
4: So-called Sunshine Protection Act now heads to the Senate, where its future is uncertain. 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
7: The KCRG TV9 First Alert forecast. Clear skies tonight. Patchy fog is possible early tomorrow morning. Winds northwest 5 to 10, a low of 70. Mostly sunny on Wednesday, a high of 92. Winds north 5 to 10. As we get into Wednesday night, mostly clear skies are likely. Winds southwest 5 to 10, a low of 72. I'm TV9 First Alert weather intern Kylie Phillip on News Talk 1540, KXEL.
8: This hour, it's 70 degrees. 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

0: 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What controls? 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
0: Landowners generally consider existing fences to be the boundary between adjacent properties. But the law may view things differently. The actual boundary is an imaginary line that can be found by examining the deeds to the adjacent properties. An existing fence line is merely evidence of where the boundary line between the properties is located. It's immaterial whether the fence is a permanent fence or not. However, there may be situations where the fence line has become part of the property description over time as the land changed hands. In that situation, the fence line may be considered to be the legal property boundary. But if a parcel is described by mapping out survey lines, an existing fence may not be on the surveyed boundary. Instead, the adjacent owners may have treated that old fence as the boundary. In that situation, the old fence can be substituted for the actual legal boundary under the doctrine of practical location. Once that fence has been used as the boundary for a set period of time defined by state law, it can become the legal boundary by filing a court action to quiet title. In the ag setting, it's often the case that boundaries are determined by usage rather than by survey. This has been the Agricultural Law and Tax Report. I'm Roger McCohen.
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3: News. I'm Chris Foster. It's been four straight nights of airstrikes in Iran since those restarted in response to Iran attacking ships in the Strait of Hormuz.
4: The president making clear Iran is in for plenty more pain unless and until it gets back to the negotiating table.
5: They'll continue until I say it's enough. I mean, they'll continue. They've been they're, you know, the word the military likes to use is degrade. They've been degraded to a very low level.
4: President Trump insisting the Strait of Hormuz is once again open for business for everybody but Iran.
3: Fox's Nina Vogel. Immigration and Customs Enforcement plans to expand agents' use of body cameras and is ending most vehicle stops after fatal ICE shootings in Maine and Texas. People accused of threatening agents or public safety trying to drive away. 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
6: The KCRG TV9 First Alert Forecast. Patchy fog this morning, then mostly sunny with a high near 93. Winds are out of the north at 5 to 10. Mostly clear tonight with a low near 71. Winds out of the north at 5 to 10. Tomorrow, partly cloudy, slight chance of an afternoon storm, and a high near 92. I'm TV9 First Alert Storm Team meteorologist A.J. Rickman on News Talk 1540 KXEL.
2: It's 68 degrees from KXEL, where Iowa comes to talk.
7: The top national stories with the context to make sense of it all. This is America's First News, This Morning with Gordon Deal.
8: Thanks for joining us. Welcome into Wednesday, July 15. Gordon Deal with Nicole Murray. Some of our top stories and headlines. Trump threatens Iran's energy infrastructure. ICE suspends traffic stops in the wake of two fatal shootings. The House passed a bill to make daylight saving time permanent. Trump to speak to the nation tomorrow regarding elections. Contentious confirmation hearing expected today for Attorney General nominee Todd Blanche. AT&T upping a monthly administrative fee by a buck next month. Spain over France in the World Cup semis. England battles Argentina in the other semifinal today. And how to beat the heat like a delivery driver. That story in about 20 minutes. 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President Trump has done a 180 on plans to charge a 20% toll on cargo going through the Strait of Hormuz. Reversing course yesterday, Trump said that Middle Eastern countries will instead make investment and trade deals with the U.S. Analysis from Jay Young, founder and CEO of King Operating Corporation in Dallas. Jay, what's happening?
9: Well, what's happening right now, there's just so much uncertainty in the markets. That's what we really need to look at. Because of what's happening, you know, Trump says the Strait of Hormuz is open, but it's only 20 out of 60 ships go through the Strait. You don't know what's going to happen, and there's just so much out there that we really need to be cautious about what's going on. I feel like that oil prices are going to stay strong. They're not going to go down anytime soon because there's just not any. Everybody's just wondering what's going to happen. But at the end of the day, when we need that supply, when we need all that oil out of the Persian Gulf to flow through the Strait of Hormuz, and it's not happening, and it hasn't happened since February 28th. It's just been such a disruption. We don't have the supply necessary for the demand. And as long as demand goes up, continues to go up, we're not having that supply necessary. So oil prices are going to stay stronger. You're going to see gasoline prices, which, you know, 42% of a barrel of oil goes to gasoline. The other goes to all the other products, diesel and plastics and all the other. So you're going to see prices that are going to stay steady and until the end of the year, if not longer than that, because of the supply and demand. We're just not producing the oil necessary.
8: It doesn't strike me that we're making progress in terms of what's going to happen in the Strait of Hormuz.
9: Yeah, we're not. You're right. And you know, if you think back, Trump goes over there and some of the regime. I mean, how happy can they be, right? How happy are they just to go, yes, sir, let's just knuckle under? They're not going to do this. They've been at it for way too long. They're not going to just, which we've been saying this for so long, and trying to, Trump's trying to keep prices down, you know, got midterm elections. There's all different factors going on. We're just not going to see the supply necessary anytime soon for our demand. And I think we're backing up off a cliff pretty much right now. Pretty soon, when the numbers come out and we really do see what's going on around the world, with 100 million barrels, prices are going to go up. Whether or not we can make peace today, which that's been, what, 32 times, I think, that President Trump has said, yep, we're good. And I know he's optimistic about it, but we just can't stay as optimistic as, you know, be realistic about what's going on in the world. And are we going to have good flowing of oil? And that'll meet that demand. Demand stays strong as long as we have an increase in population in the United States or the world, and as long as we don't have other products that are taking over, I think it's like 15 barrels per person per year, something to that nature. And as long as you have an increase in population, you're going to see demand continue to go up.
8: Yeah.
9: And if we don't have that alternative or something else that's going to happen, yeah, we're going to see problems with supply and demand. And if you have these challenges with supply and getting oil, you know, flowing, whether or not it's in the Strait of Hormuz or the Persian Gulf, Oman, UAE, I mean, how does that affect the United States? It affects it because oil is a global commodity. And because of that, we're seeing disruption and we're seeing prices to go up. And I just feel like that we're going to see that going in. All the wells that are shut in or I've got a friend that works for a company here in Dallas, and they've got 35,000 barrels a day over in Kazakhstan. And they said, yes, hey, we've got a problem. We got drones hit our production. It's all shut in until later. So that's just one part of the the supply necessary or the supply chain to get oil to the people that want it, the refineries that need to, you know, it's like, you know, President Bush said at one time, hey, we've got this addiction to oil. We all need it. We all want it. And like they said on Landman, if you don't like it, go ride a horse to work or something, or don't use products.
8: Thanks, Jay. Jay Young, founder and CEO of King Operating Corporation in Dallas. 19 minutes now in front of the hour. On This Morning, America's First News. Coming up next, when your Uber Eats delivery needs to be opened with a hammer.
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15: This is a Bloomberg Money Minute. On Capitol Hill, the head of the Consumer Financial Protection Bureau will face the House Financial Services Committee today and the Senate Banking Committee tomorrow to defend his overhaul of the agency. Russell Vaught's handling of the Bureau's enforcement work is likely to draw scrutiny amid evidence that it interceded in ways that appeared to benefit big businesses at the expense of consumers. Vaught and his deputies have dropped more than 36 lawsuits and settlements initiated by prior administrations. United Airlines posts earnings today, and although the higher airfares it's charging usually would benefit the bottom line, it may not do so this time amid record high fuel costs as well as higher labor costs. The market will listen closely for clues about how the traveling public is faring, especially higher income travelers willing to pay premium who've become a bigger part of the industry's financial model and are seen as at least somewhat insulated from the larger economic malaise. Andrew O'Day, Bloomberg Radio.

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OpenAI is getting into the hardware biz. The company behind ChatGPT is developing a mobile smart speaker to serve as a companion that can control smart home appliances and tap into ChatGPT's abilities. The device is designed to become increasingly personalized as it gains a deeper understanding of its owner over time, and its defining feature will be its personality and ability to connect on a human-like level with users. Although OpenAI plans to unveil the device this year and release it next year, the launch could be delayed due to a lawsuit from Apple, which

0: uses OpenAI of stealing trade secrets to accelerate development of devices. OpenAI says it's unaware of any evidence that Apple's claims have merit. The day after five of the nation's biggest banks, Bank of America, Citigroup, Goldman Sachs, JP Morgan Chase, and Wells Fargo, reported far stronger than forecast earnings, Morgan Stanley is set to report today with similar results expected. Andrew Roday, Bloomberg
1: Radio. I'm
0: Danny
1: Lipford, and this is where Iowa comes to talk. 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
2: Hitting Iran a fifth straight day. I'm Dave Anthony, Fox News.
3: U.S. Central Command just announced that another round of U.S. strikes are currently taking place against Iranian targets.
2: Fox's Trey Yingst in Washington.
3: These are the first daytime strikes that we've seen since the ceasefire went into effect, an indication that indeed these strikes are escalating. When I spoke with President Trump yesterday at the White House, he told Fox News that a variety of strikes would take place this week and escalate next week. He said he is reserving the energy targets for later in this campaign, trying to put new pressure on the Iranian regime.
4: We're going to knock out all their power plants. We're going to knock out all their bridges unless they get to the table and negotiate.
2: This after the president reimposed a naval blockade around Iran's ports. Iran has also launched drone and missile attacks targeting Gulf countries with American military bases, Bahrain, Jordan, and Kuwait.
5: Iran says the resurgence in fighting has cost 30 lives there and wounded more than 260. The blockade is an attempt to weaken Iran economically, but President Trump has gone back on a threat to impose a 20% fee on all shipping in the Strait of Hormuz.
2: Fox's Jonathan Savage is being called a temporary pause. ICE agents will stop making most traffic stops after deadly shootings during immigration enforcement in Texas last week, then Maine on Monday. Border czar Tom Holman tells Fox those are being investigated.
6: Is there something that could have been done better? Is there any training that can be improved? Or is simply ICE doing their job and bad things happen when people don't comply with law enforcement officers?
2: We may not need to spring forward and fall back anymore.
7: The House passing the Sunshine Protection Act, which is a bill that would make daylight saving time permanent, and now heads to the Senate. And if passed, Americans would no longer have a chance to change their clocks twice a year, but it would also allow states to opt out.
2: That's Fox's Carly Shimkus. America's listening to Fox News.
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2: Two Trump nominees will be at the Senate this morning for job interviews, and both could face tough questions from Democrats. Jay Clayton is the president's choice to become Director of National Intelligence. The other hearing is for Todd Blanche, who's already acting Attorney General, hoping to be confirmed to that position. The day after, two Supreme Court justices testified at the House and Senate, asking Congress for a bigger security budget because of increased threats that Justice Amy Coney Barrett detailed for her.
9: 6 weeks ago, I was the victim of a swatting incident.
2: Police responded to her home, she says, when someone made a fake 911 call falsely reporting gunshots inside the house. And Barrett also told lawmakers,
9: many of us, me included, have received threatening anonymous deliveries designed to intimidate and harass us.
2: The new Federal Reserve Chairman, Kevin Warsh, will face questions about the economy and interest rates at the Senate in about 3 hours, the morning after telling a House hearing,
10: the inflation surge of the last 5 years will be a thing of the past.
2: On Wall Street, stock futures are rising before today's trading. At soccer's World Cup, the second semifinals this afternoon, Argentina versus England. The winner will play Spain which knocked out top-ranked France.
11: Spain got on the board early in this one, with Mikel Oyarzabal converting a penalty in the 22nd minute to put them up 1-0 at the half. And then in the second half, Spain scored the dagger.
12: Poro, Olmo, the return, Pedro Poro!
11: The call on Fox, Pedro Poro with the goal in the 58th minute to make it 2-0. France could not get any attacking going as Spain's defense shut them down. Spain wins it 2-0 to advance to the final for the second time in its history. The country won it all back in 2010. Tony Genualdo, Fox News.
2: And baseball's All-Star Game has shut out the American League 4, the NL nothing. I'm Dave Anthony, and this is Fox News.
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15: The KCRG TV9 First Alert Forecast. Patchy fog this morning, then mostly sunny with a high near 93. Winds are out of the north at 5 to 10. Mostly clear tonight with a low near 71. Winds out of the north at 5 to 10. Tomorrow, partly cloudy, slight chance of an afternoon storm, and a high near 92. I'm TV9 First Alert Storm Team meteorologist A.J. Rickman on News Talk 1540 KXEL.
2: It's 71 in Iowa City on this Wednesday morning. In Mason City, 64 degrees, 67 and partly cloudy in Ames. Skies are fair in Cedar Rapids, 69 degrees the current temperature, and northwest wind at 5 miles per hour. And in Waterloo, Cedar Falls, winds are calm. The temperature's at 66 degrees. There is some fog reported out there at the Waterloo Regional Airport with visibility down under a mile. And the National Weather Service has issued a heat advisory for Iowa's northeasternmost counties, Winnesheek County and also Allamakea, as well as Clayton, Dubuque, and Jackson counties, all under this heat advisory that has been issued. From the KXEL News Center, an Iowa police cruiser was among those vehicles involved in a three-vehicle accident on Tuesday afternoon. Just before 12:30, that collision happened in Keokuk County at the intersection of Highways 21 and 92. The Iowa State Patrol managed the accident scene. They say that an SUV failed to yield and was struck broadside by a Mahaska County sheriff's vehicle passing through the intersection. That SUV then collided with a semi, which had been stopped at the intersection. A total of five people were hospitalized with injuries. Three people in the SUV, including the driver and two children, went to a local hospital. Two people in the police cruiser were transported from the scene, including one taken to the University of Iowa hospitals and clinics. Coming up this morning during the KXEL Morning News, murder charges have been filed after a death in Johnson County. We'll get the story from our coverage partners at TV9 in less than 7 minutes. KXEL News Time is 6:08.
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24: 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The recent USDA WASDE report for July provides the latest update for the world and domestic soybean outlooks. We will hear more from USDA World Agricultural Outlook Board Chair Mark Jekinowski next.
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24: The recent USDA WASDE report for July provides the latest update for the world and domestic soybean outlooks. USDA World Agricultural Outlook Board Chair Mark Jekinowski says the balance sheet details gains in U.S. soybean production, and that reflects in the world production numbers.
18: An increase in production of about 40 million bushels. So relatively small considering almost a 4.5 billion bushel crop in total. Global soybean trade was raised by 1.2 million metric tons, mainly reflecting higher exports from the U.S. and Brazil.
24: Jekinowski says the net result of changes in the July WASDE report increased the export forecast.
18: Raised our export forecast for the old crop year by 10 million bushels and then carried that strength into the new crop year, raising our export forecast by 30 million bushels.
24: There was no change to soybean ending stocks or the season-ending average price estimate, which remains at $11.40 per bushel. For more on this story and all of our daily news stories, you can visit our website at iowaagnet.com. 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
22: 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This is the Iowa Business Report, Wednesday edition, presented by Iowa History Journal. The July-August issue features a cover story on the famous novel and film State Fair, set in Iowa. More at iowahistoryjournal.com. Iowa recently enacted a lower, flat individual income tax rate due to a large state surplus. But prudent budgeting is needed for that to be sustainable, according to Nate Risto of the Iowa Taxpayers Association.
23: We agree there's overcollection by the government, and that money should go back to the taxpayers. But you've got to continue to budget at a responsible manner. And we made a recommendation in March that in order for that taxpayer relief fund not to get fully depleted before the revenues catch up with the expenditures, we would need to control the state budget at 1.85% over basically the next 8 years or so. The average over the last 8 years has been about 3% of the budget growth year over year. The average economic growth is about 3.5%. But again, when you have those tax cuts, take that revenue number down, that 0.5% difference, it will take a while before that alone brings it back. So you got to bend that cost curve down even further than 3%. And again, we said 1.85%. And so as we look out, the money in the surplus and the taxpayer relief fund will last us through fiscal year 30, but starting in fiscal year 31, if we still spend at 3% growth year over year, we would not have enough dollars and we would have an actual deficit at that point, which we can't have, and that would just mean we were going to have cuts.
22: More on the state budget on the ITA website, iowataxpayers.org. The Iowa Business Report is presented today by Iowa History Journal. Six issues a year filled with stories of Iowa's amazing past. More at iowahistoryjournal.com. I'm Jeff Stein for the Iowa Business Report.
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3: From the KCRG TV9 newsroom, I'm Jim Mertens. The teenager charged with shooting five people in the Iowa City Ped Mall will be tried as an adult. Demarion Jones tried to have his case moved to juvenile court, but a judge ruled he found no good cause for moving the case out of adult court. Jones was 17 when police say he picked up a gun during a large fight and fired it six times. He has since turned 18 years old. He faces five counts of attempted murder. A Lone Tree man is accused of killing his father. The Johnson County Sheriff's Office saying 76-year-old Richard Powers was found dead in a home on West Elm Street Monday night. His son, 52-year-old Scott Powers, is charged with his murder. According to a criminal complaint, Scott Powers showed up to a home covered in blood and said, "I killed Dad." Three priests with the Archdiocese of Dubuque are waiting for their visas to be renewed. Two of them have 2 weeks left on their religious worker visas after applying for a renewal 12 months ago. Deacon John Robbins says this comes after the visa of Father Stephen Adu from Nigeria expired in February after applying for renewal. Robbins says all three priests did nothing wrong and deserve to continue working in the Archdiocese. The other two priests, Father Emmanuel in Hiawatha and Johnswell in Marshalltown, have worked for the Archdiocese for more than 3 years. Four immigrants employed to construct the QTS data center in Cedar Rapids say they were detained without cause by ICE agents. The migrant advocacy group Escuchame Voz of Iowa says the men were headed to the data center worksite when they were boxed in by agents in unmarked vehicles. They were then reportedly taken to the ICE office in Cedar Rapids before being taken to the Linn County Jail. Escuchame Voz says none of the men have criminal records. The intestinal illness Cyclospora has sickened 7,000 people across the nation, including outbreaks in Michigan, but has not caused any unusual outbreaks in Iowa. According to the Iowa Health and Human Services, there have been 57 cases so far this year. That's on par with this time last year when there were 49 cases. About half of the cases are linked to international travelers. Health and Human Services says no Iowa case has been tied to the national outbreak, nor any specific food source. I'm Jim Mertens for breaking news alerts and headlines anytime. 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
2: There's some patchy fog out there this morning, seeing some of that in the Waterloo Cedar Falls area, but it's expected to be a mostly sunny Wednesday. High temperatures this afternoon will climb up into the low 90s. Overnight will be in the low 70s with mostly clear skies. Then times of clouds and sun on Thursday. There is a slight chance of showers and storms developing. Low 90s tomorrow. Also low 90s on Friday, still with that slight chance of showers and storms. Times of clouds and sun expected on Saturday, the high 92 that day. The weekend is just over the horizon.
5: Right now, the temperature in Independence clocks in at 66 degrees. We're seeing Marshalltown at 65, 69 degrees in Cedar Rapids with fair skies, 66 right now in Waterloo Cedar Falls. And coming up, what are the implications of Senator Lindsey Graham's unexpected death? We'll hear from Henry Olson. He's with the Ethics and Public Policy Center and spoke recently with KXEL's Jeff Stein. That segment on the way.
19: After celebrating 250 years of freedom, one may ask, am I really free? 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
5: News Talk 1540 KXCL, your politics frequency. The sudden death of U.S. Senator Lindsey Graham of South Carolina this past weekend triggered a series of dominoes in state and national politics. Henry Olson is with the Ethics and Public Policy Center, and he talked about the dynamics of the situation with KXCL's Jeff Stein yesterday.
8: South Carolina is one of the more conservative states in the union. It's one that is particularly open to both business interests and MAGA and religious conservatives. And the three of these groups kind of within the Republican Party vie for, you know, dominance or priority. And you'll see candidates when, obviously, Graham's sister is not going to be running for the full term. She is an interim placeholder. You'll see candidates in the primary try and put two of these three groups together. And whoever can really kind of win that, you know, putting together two of the three groups, is the person who's going to end out on top and become Lindsey Graham's replacement.
9: So obviously it's a coalition-building effort, as most political campaigns are. Is there, and you've suggested it with MAGA But is there like an old guard? Are there some racial components that play a hand in this that may not in some other states?
8: Yeah, South Carolina has a very significant black population, but as is the case in throughout the country, the black population is overwhelmingly Democrat. So what you will, and there are not significant numbers of other minorities. So what you will see is this is largely going to be a white racial primary in the sense that virtually everyone, 90 to 95% of the Republicans who vote are going to be white. And I believe all of the candidates are, certainly none of the candidates that I've heard about yet are either African-American or black. And obviously, somebody can come from a different racial background. Nikki Haley was Indian and was governor of the state twice. And Tim Scott is African-American, and he is a well-loved senator there. But so far, this is not turning out to be where you have a member of a minority who is a conservative running. It looks like it's going to be a number of white men and maybe one or two white women.
9: And because Senator Graham's seat was up this year and the primary had already been held, the appointment by the governor was obviously for limited duration, and it really made no sense, did it, to appoint someone who either might seek the term or who might have to vacate a certain position, like a current U.S. House member, just simply because of the fact that it would look like putting their thumb on the scale in one case, and the House can't afford to lose any members either.
8: Right. I mean, appointing a sitting U.S. House member would have been crazy, given how few people the Speaker has to establish his very thin majority. Had they chosen to do somebody else, it would have probably needed to be a coordinated effort with President Trump and Governor McMaster and Leader Thune, basically saying, this is our anointed one. And they clearly did not want to do that at this stage. So we're going to have a contested primary, and there's five or six people who are rumored to be getting in, but the filing doesn't start for another week. So we won't know until next Tuesday who's actually running, although one person's already announced, Mark Lynch, who had run against Lindsey Graham and gotten 29% of the vote. And it is said that Representative Ralph Norman, who finished third in the gubernatorial primary this year and is a congressman from the upper northwest part of the state, it is said that he will announce his candidacy within the next day.
9: You already mentioned Ambassador Haley. She has publicly stated she is not interested in running for the seat. We heard some talk about Congresswoman Mace deciding to get in when, since she will be, as it were, unemployed come the first of the year.
8: Yeah, I mean, she can run, but the fact is she finished fifth in the gubernatorial primary and did not even carry a single county in her own congressional district. So she can run, but it's quite clear the South Carolina voters don't want her.
9: How much influence does someone like Governor McMaster, who is time-barred, could not run again, that's an open seat this year, and so he's on his way out, but how much influence does he have in endorsing, or is this one of these situations where a smart politician, even one on their way toward retirement, might just say, yeah, you folks fight this one out?
8: He certainly would have some power. You know, endorsements tend not to carry a whole lot of voter weight, the president's obviously being an exception. But a sitting governor can signal support, which can steer fundraising and institutional backing, which is important as well. You know, McMaster could get involved, but he has not demonstrated any preference so far. I think what's notable is that his lieutenant governor, Pamela Avett, tried to succeed him, finished first in the first round with President Trump's endorsement, but was walloped by the Attorney General, Alan Wilson, 69-31 in the runoff. She is said to want to run, but the question everyone would have to ask is, why do you think you'll do better in a runoff this time than you did last time? So I suspect that he's holding his cards right now and trying to decide who he might want to favor or whether he wants to sit out. And I think the same is true of President Trump. The president likes to get involved in contested primaries, but he likes to win. So I don't think he yet knows who might be a winner. And in the absence of that, he might sit on the sidelines and wait for the campaign to unfold and get in the last 48 hours when he thinks he can push somebody over the top. That's a modus operandi of his as well.
5: 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It's 6:28.
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11: 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These low-voltage or solar-powered lights are easy to install, but over time, they will need a little maintenance. Often, the low-voltage fixtures will stop working because corrosion builds up on the metal contacts inside the bulb socket. You can remedy this by removing the corrosion with a small piece of sandpaper or an emery board and then spraying some electrical contact cleaner into the socket. Solar-powered models are less prone to this problem. However, you may have to replace the batteries inside the fixtures that store the power generated during daylight hours. I'm Danny Lipford with tips for today's homeowner.
13: I'm Therese Crowley. Nighttime into the day, Iran takes a fourth straight round of pounding after CENTCOM dropped the wall of steel, restoring the U.S. naval blockade. President Trump says we had a deal, Iran went back on it, and it's going to get worse when the U.S. hits its electric grid and bridges next week, telling Fox's Trey Yates.
14: They'll continue until I say it's enough. I mean, they'll continue. They've been there. You know, the word the military likes to use is degrade. They've been degraded.
13: Iran reports 250 casualties when one of its army barracks was hit. Acting Attorney General Todd Blanche facing his first Senate confirmation hearing. Escape from Alcatraz. A three-deck pontoon boat sank off the rocky coast with 16 rescued from the cold waters. Three missing, one died, mostly family, holding a memorial on the San Francisco Bay. 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
19: After celebrating 250 years of freedom, one may ask, am I really free? 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
26: This is the Bloomberg Real Estate Report. I'm Denise Pellegrini. Retail real estate landlords are doing pretty well amid strong demand and an inventory shortage.
27: No one built retail real estate from 2010 until 2020 because we were going through the so-called retail apocalypse.
26: Rich Hill, global head of real estate strategy and research at Principal Asset Management, says then came COVID, which he calls the great Darwinistic event for retail real estate. And then?
27: Occupancies are actually at really high levels. Demand has moved back because the retailers have recognized they need high-quality physical retail real estate to satisfy micro-fulfillment, and the power is in the hands of the landlord again.
26: That's as malls and upscale retail real estate properties see more shoppers enjoying spending money in real life and not just shopping online. A new report from JLL sees limited supply of retail real estate combined with strong consumer demand this year, and that means investors are themselves getting the urge to shop for acquisitions in the space. And that's the Bloomberg Real Estate Report. I'm Denise Pellegrini.
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16: Saving you money, I'm Hillary Barsky. Many people spend their working years focusing on accumulating assets. They contribute to their 401ks, IRAs, brokerage accounts, and savings plans in hopes that they'll have enough dough to retire comfortably. Yes, building wealth is important, but also what is critical is how much income your assets can generate during retirement and whether that income can support your needs during that time. Unfortunately, many retirees make common mistakes that can put their retirement security in jeopardy. And a big one is not knowing their monthly fixed expenses. One question every retiree should be able to answer is, what does it cost me to live each month? 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Another mistake is that they take the same level of risk in retirement that they took while working. While another one is using retirement accounts like checking accounts. Although it may be convenient, it can create unnecessary tax consequences. Saving you money, Hillary Barsky, Fox News.
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23: The KCRG TV9 First Alert Forecast. Patchy fog this morning, then mostly sunny with a high near 93. Winds are out of the north at 5 to 10. Mostly clear tonight with a low near 71. Winds out of the north at 5 to 10. Tomorrow, partly cloudy, slight chance of an afternoon storm, and a high near 92. I'm TV9 First Alert Storm Team meteorologist A.J. Rickman on News Talk 1540 KXEL.
5: And in Charles City this morning, the latest temperature is at 66 degrees. Iowa City has 71. It's 69 in Cedar Rapids. And with some fog in Waterloo Cedar Falls, the current temperature is at 66 degrees. And from the KXCL News Center, the city of Cedar Falls is launching a community survey this summer. The goal is to gather feedback on municipal services and how the city can improve. Cedar Falls residents will participate in the National Community Survey, going to more than 138 cities in the Midwest. That survey will measure city services and community satisfaction, as well as providing a benchmark to assess how Cedar Falls is performing in relation to fellow cities. The survey will first be mailed to a random sample portion of the community today, and during the first month, randomly selected households will receive an invitation. They'll be asked to follow the enclosed instructions and complete the survey. Then an open participation period will also be offered to all members of the community starting in mid-August. A 36-year-old mom from Montezuma is recovering after a first-of-its-kind quadruple organ transplant. The procedure was performed at Northwestern University's Medical Center. Elizabeth Worley of Montezuma received two new lungs plus liver and kidney transplants. It happened after complications from cystic fibrosis and chronic rejection of a prior lung transplant. Northwestern called the procedure one of the most complex surgical cases ever undertaken. Worley had arrived at Northwestern on a ventilator and life support earlier this spring. Recent photos show her on her feet, and Worley is expected to return home later this week.
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0: This is Money Matters on the Iowa Agribusiness Radio Network. I'm Riley Smith. The future of California Proposition 12 is uncertain. We'll have more right after this.
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0: Currently, there is no legislation to address California Proposition 12 in the Senate Farm Bill, but several swine industry groups are still hard at work to get something included in the final version. If the Farm Bill were to move forward without any Prop 12 legislation, the big question becomes this: what will the transition look like for swine producers across the country? Brent Hershey, owner and president of Hershey Ag, has already made the transition over to Prop 12 compliance, and he said the primary change to his operation was in the amount of space required to house his pigs. Most other factors remain the same.
3: The change in equipment was minor, and the change in labor to oversee was nothing. We track our labor usage per 1,000 sows we have for years, and there was no change at all. It was the same as when we were managing them in crate barns. Feed efficiency, all that, no change at all. The whole change was in cost of facilities.
0: In order to become compliant, most producers would have to install more buildings on their operations to adequately house all of their pigs. Hershey said the financials made sense once he spread the cost out over a 10-year time frame, but the financial burden was made surprisingly easier by the increase in production he observed in his pigs.
3: And so it became a very small number per piglet as a set number up front. But then what we didn't see coming was, as soon as we made that change and we started breeding in the south condos and holding those animals in there for 3 or 4 weeks, we saw four big changes immediately that jumped our production that we didn't anticipate. It was a nice surprise.
0: For Money Matters here on the Iowa Agribusiness Radio Network, I'm Riley Smith.
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7: Iowa did not become a state until December 1846, but Iowans answered the call to duty to serve the nation before seeing their star added to the American flag. The land we now call Iowa was originally part of the Wisconsin Territory, and in 1838, part of that land was redesignated as the Iowa Territory. On July 15, 1846, less than 6 months before Iowa became a state, a group of Iowans reported for duty to represent the U.S. in the Mexican War. The war started over boundary disputes between the U.S. and Mexican governments in the current state of Texas. In addition to increasing the regular army, Congress authorized the recruitment of 50,000 volunteer soldiers from the states and territories in May 1846. Iowa Territory organized 12 companies of men, but only three were called into federal service. One of them, Captain James Morgan's company of Iowa Infantry Volunteers, served from July 15, 1846 to July 15, 1847. The group was then reconstituted as Captain James Morgan's company of Iowa Mounted Volunteers, serving from July 15, 1847 to September 11, 1848. Morgan was from Burlington, and his company of volunteers was unique. Records are not complete, but it appears that of 135 who served, only three died and none during battle. Two more deserted, and the fate of three is not certain. But that means 127 were either discharged or mustered out safely. Captain James Morgan died in Burlington in 1862, but his company of Iowa Infantry Volunteers reported for duty on this date in 1846. And that's Iowa Almanac for July 15th. There's more online at iowaalmanac.com. I'm Jeff Stein on News Talk 1540 KXEL.
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13: From the KCRG TV9 newsroom, I'm Jim Mertens. The teenager charged with shooting five people in the Iowa City Ped Mall will be tried as an adult. Demarion Jones tried to have his case moved to juvenile court, but a judge ruled he found no good cause for moving the case out of adult court. Jones was 17 when police say he picked up a gun during a large fight and fired it six times. He has since turned 18 years old. He faces five counts of attempted murder. A Lone Tree man is accused of killing his father. The Johnson County Sheriff's Office saying 76-year-old Richard Powers was found dead in a home on West Elm Street Monday night. His son, 52-year-old Scott Powers, is charged with his murder. According to a criminal complaint, Scott Powers showed up to a home covered in blood and said, "I killed Dad." Three priests with the Archdiocese of Dubuque are waiting for their visas to be renewed. Two of them have 2 weeks left on their religious worker visas after applying for a renewal 12 months ago. Deacon John Robbins says this comes after the visa of Father Stephen Adu from Nigeria expired in February after applying for renewal. Robbins says all three priests did nothing wrong and deserve to continue working in the archdiocese. The other two priests, Father Emmanuel in Hiawatha and Johnswell in Marshalltown, have worked for the archdiocese for more than 3 years. Four immigrants employed to construct the QTS data center in Cedar Rapids say they were detained without cause by ICE agents. The migrant advocacy group Escuchame Voz of Iowa says the men were headed to the data center worksite when they were boxed in by agents in unmarked vehicles. They were then reportedly taken to the ICE office in Cedar Rapids before being taken to the Linn County Jail. Escuchame Voz says none of the men have criminal records. The intestinal illness Cyclospora has sickened 7,000 people across the nation, including outbreaks in Michigan, but has not caused any unusual outbreaks in Iowa. According to the Iowa Health and Human Services, there have been 57 cases so far this year. That's on par with this time last year when there were 49 cases. About half of the cases are linked to international travelers. Health and Human Services says no Iowa case has been tied to the national outbreak nor any specific food source. I'm Jim Mertens for breaking news alerts and headlines anytime. Download the KCRG TV9 News app.
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5: After some patchy fog this morning, it'll be another hot and muggy day with heat index values well into the 90s. Skies mostly sunny, remaining mostly clear tonight as temperatures slide to the low to mid 70s. There is a chance for an isolated shower or storm on Thursday as well as on Friday, with highs remaining in the 90s and partly cloudy skies each day. And hot temperatures remain through the weekend with partly cloudy conditions Saturday and Sunday before more moderate air returns early next week. Right now, the temperature in Ames at 67 degrees. Webster City reports 64. It's 69 in Cedar Rapids and 66 right now in Waterloo Cedar Falls. And all throughout the week, we're giving away four packs of passes to Iowa Irish Fest. It's July 31st, August 1st, and August 2nd in downtown Waterloo, Iowa's biggest Irish celebration. And you can be there. We're going to give away the four passes that we've got allotted for this Wednesday morning in our next hour. So stay with us for that chance to win. But check out all the details about this year's Iowa Irish Fest at iowairishfest.com. Sports coming up in 2 minutes. It's 6:49.
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26: From America's number one travel radio show, I'm Robert Carey with today's edition of your RM World Travel Minute. You know, for most of us, our travels are designed around places we want to go, right? But there are some interesting trends that have developed in the travel in recent years, and travel today seems to be less about where you're going, and instead it's more influenced by what's happening in the location. Be it concerts, sporting events, food festivals, and special happenings, event-focused travel is reshaping how destinations engage travelers and market themselves. Even though our American team was eliminated, the World Cup's a really good example of this, with how many folks have traveled to the U.S. this summer. I've seen other references to this type of travel as maximizing the experience. When I think about it, it's probably the way Mary and I have been traveling now for about 20 years or so. That said, I still think there's something to be said about just going to a beach and just totally relaxing. What are your thoughts on this? Have your travels for vacations or business changed to be more about the events and places that you go? Well, share your comments with us at rmworldtravel.com. Until we're back tomorrow, have a great day, everyone.
5: It's time for sports on KXCL. The win streak continues for the Waterloo Bucks. Last night at Riverfront Stadium, the Bucks edged the Kenosha Kingfish 4-3. It was nip and tuck throughout. Waterloo took a 1-0 lead in the second, then added another run in the fourth. Kenosha tied it back up in the seventh, and then they went in front during the top half of the eighth. But Waterloo scored two in the bottom of the eighth inning and went ahead for good. That rally included an RBI single from Jake Slade, and then Slade came in to score on a base hit by George Baker later in the inning. It was Slade's third run scored during the game, giving him a hand in all of Waterloo's offensive production. The Bucks did flirt with some danger in the ninth inning. Sam Skarich walked two batters but eventually retired the Kingfish to record his fourth save of the season. And with last night's Bucks win and a Rochester Honkers loss, Waterloo has gone into sole possession of first place in their division. The Bucks' six-game winning streak puts them at 9-2 during the second half of the schedule. Waterloo hosts Kenosha again tonight at 6:35. And the Bucks announced a big addition to their pitching staff. Right-hander Owen Kaufman is 6 feet 10 inches tall. He pitched most recently at Mount Mercy University. Kaufman's college career also includes stops at Ball State and Southeastern Community College. The Major League Baseball All-Star Game was on Tuesday in Philadelphia. The American League won, and they shut out their National League opponent 4-0, the final in that one. A shutout at the World Cup in one of the two semifinal matches for the week, Spain over France 2-0. The other semifinal is today, England against Argentina.
1: And they'll be covering up the pavement with dirt, racing on the quarter mile at Hawkeye Downs. And Cedar Rapids will look a lot different for the whole of the 2027 racing season. Track officials say they will drop 6,000 tons of dirt on the racing surface during the fall, and that dirt will stay in place through at least next summer. Meanwhile, the Hawkeye Downs Half Mile will remain an asphalt racing venue. That will make Cedar Rapids the only location where dirt and hard track races can be held in the same location in Iowa. It's the 101st racing season at Hawkeye Downs, which has had an asphalt track since 1989. Get sports each hour during the KXCL Morning News. 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
2: Animals occasionally need vaccines, ointments, and other medications to keep them healthy. Many livestock owners will administer these themselves, and that leads to medical waste around the farm that needs to be properly disposed of so nobody gets hurt. Larry Hawkins is a veterinarian with Bayer Healthcare. He says the biggest hazard is the scalpel blades and syringe needles. To avoid injuring yourself or others, they should carefully be discarded into what's called a sharps container.
3: Sharps containers often have tools on the top of them to cut a needle off, or a different tool to detach a needle from a syringe. And the point is, if you use these sharps containers, you don't need to recap the needle. Most injuries that happen to the person given the injections occur when that person is trying to put the cap back on the needle and they miss and stick themselves.
2: Empty or partially empty drug containers should be handled properly to reduce the risk of environmental contamination. Some items can be flushed in the toilet. Others have more stringent requirements.
3: There are regulations concerning the disposal of sharps and the containers of chemicals or pharmaceuticals, so read the label and follow the directions for a specific product. Often pesticide containers can't go to a sanitary landfill without the landfill's knowledge that they're coming.
2: Some communities hold collection events where you can drop off unwanted pharmaceuticals or pesticides for disposal. Medical waste, such as bandages and gloves, can be put into a leak-proof bag and then tossed in with the rest of your trash. Learn more about disposing farm medical waste at livingthecountrylife.com. I'll see you in the country.
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5: 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In 2 weeks, the horticulture team at Iowa State University Extension and Outreach will hold its annual 2026 Fruit and Vegetable Field Day in Ames. The event highlights commercial production of vegetable and fruit crops. Those who attend can take a look at research projects focused on peppers, tomatoes, apples, organic pest management, and the use of drones in horticultural crops. The field day is free to attend, but registration is required through the Extension website by Friday, July 24th. That's next Friday. And a Weed Science Society of America report says cereal rye cover crops help reduce weed pressure for organic no-till soybean production. The two-year research study reviewed field experiments from Pennsylvania. Researchers concluded that the study indicated higher cereal rye seeding rates improved weed suppression independently of actual cereal rye biomass. Well, coming up as the KXCL Morning News continues, we're looking ahead to giving away some Iowa Irish Fest passes. All week we've been giving away 4 packs each morning during the KXCL Morning News, and Iowa Irish Fest is coming up just more than 2 weeks away, July 31st, August 1st, August 2nd. It is Iowa's biggest Irish celebration, with all the details available online at iowairishfest.com. And even sooner than Iowa Irish Fest, your chance to win those passes in the next hour of the KXCL Morning News. It's 7 o'clock.
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0: military is striking Iran again. I'm Dave Anthony, Fox News. It's the fifth straight day of attacks. It started about 2 hours ago.
1: They'll continue until I say it's enough. I mean, they'll continue. They've been there. You know, the word the military likes to use is degrade. They've been degraded.
0: And President Trump also tells Fox the attacks will ramp up next week, threatening to blow up Iran's power plants and bridges unless they return to nuclear negotiations. A U.S. Navy blockade around Iran's ports is back in place as both countries vie for control of shipping through the Strait of Hormuz, and Iran keeps launching missiles and drones at other Gulf countries.
2: CENTCOM Commander Admiral Brad Cooper gave a number we haven't heard yet. Nearly a dozen civilian crew members killed, missing, or injured by the Iranian strikes. And he added, U.S. forces are holding Iran accountable for unwarranted aggression that continues to endanger innocent lives. Iran has insisted they are not firing at their neighbors, but firing at U.S. targets in those countries.
0: Fox's Mike Tobin in Tel Aviv. The Coast Guard keeps searching for three people still missing in the San Francisco Bay the morning after a pontoon boat capsized and sank.
3: The reports we've had from witnesses is that there was rough seas, and apparently the vessel began to take on water and was turned over in the bay.
0: San Francisco Fire Chief Dean Crispin, 17 people were rescued, but one later died. Acting Attorney General Todd Blanche goes to the Senate next hour for a confirmation hearing that could get testy.
4: Todd Blanche is expected to face some tough questions, and not just from Democrats, but potentially Republicans, too. North Carolina Republican Senator Tom Tillis had said last month a proposed DOJ fund to pay those who claimed the government was once weaponized against them might mean a no vote for Blanche from him if January 6th rioters would have qualified. The weaponization fund is no longer being proposed, and Tillis has since said he's in a good place with Blanche.
0: Fox's Jessica Rosenthal. There's also a confirmation hearing next hour for Jay Clayton, the Director of National Intelligence nominee. 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
0: The U.S. military attacks on Iran that resumed this morning come the day after President Trump met with the new leader of Iran's neighbor, Iraq.
6: In his first visit to Washington since becoming prime minister in May, Ali al-Zaidi says he's looking to the future.
7: By the 30th of September, the U.S. forces will be out of Iraq, while U.S. companies will be inside Iraq.
6: There is a September 30th deadline for all remaining U.S. forces to withdraw from Iraq. President Trump says that won't end the partnership between the two countries.
8: They have done a fantastic job over the last very short period of time, but they have a great leader, the new prime minister. He's a great leader. I think he's going to be there for a long period of time.
6: President Trump says major oil partnerships will be announced in the coming days. At the White House, Jared Halpern, Fox News.
0: Later today, the president will travel to Carlisle, Pennsylvania for a defense and innovation summit at the Army War College. He'll address CEOs of defense contractors and technology companies. On Wall Street, stock futures are mixed. They're down slightly for the Dow, up for the NASDAQ. At baseball's All-Star Game, the National League got shut out.
9: The AL got off to a great start, scoring three runs in the first inning. Two of them came off the bat of Yankees outfielder Cody Bellinger.
10: Up the middle, and the American League catches in. Alvarez in to score. Langeliers right behind him. Two-run single, Cody Bellinger.
9: The call on Fox, his teammate Ben Rice tacked on another run to make it a 3-0 lead. And then in the eighth inning, White Sox third baseman Miguel Vargas went deep to extend the lead. The American League takes it 4-0 for the first All-Star Game shutout since 2013. Bellinger was named the Ted Williams Most Valuable Player. Tony Genualdo, Fox News.
0: At Soccer's World Cup, Spain shut out France 2-0. It'll face the winner of today's other semifinal in the championship. Argentina plays England, 3 p.m. Eastern on Fox. I'm Dave Anthony, and this is Fox News.
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12: This is a Bloomberg Money Minute. When it comes to jobs, it turns out AI might be doing the opposite of what everyone was afraid of.
13: Maybe the AI story is playing out a little bit differently.
12: Lisa Simon is chief economist at Revelio Labs, which just published a study finding
13: companies that are adopting AI really heavily are actually some of the fastest growing companies, and they are adding in particular entry-level jobs
12: at faster rates than at firms not heavily adopting AI. Simon tells Bloomberg it came as a surprise to see entry-level jobs getting a boost, but it does make sense.
13: You need people that know how to deal with that technology, and I do think that tends to be the digital natives that are a little bit younger.
12: But at the same time,
13: these models produce so much output that you also need people that are really experienced and know what they're doing. I think you're just seeing hiring across the board, both on the expert and on this entry level.
12: In short, even with inevitable areas of disruption, Simon says
13: AI adoption and employment growth can coexist.
12: Andrew O'Day, Bloomberg Radio.
14: 58. The KCRG TV9 First Alert Forecast. Patchy fog this morning, then mostly sunny with a high near 93. Winds are out of the north at 5 to 10. Mostly clear tonight with a low near 71. Winds out of the north at 5 to 10. Tomorrow, partly cloudy, slight chance of an afternoon storm, and a high near 92. I'm TV9 First Alert Storm Team meteorologist A.J. Rickman on News Talk 1540 KXEL.
15: 75 with fair skies in Iowa City. Mason City right now at 66 degrees. It's 72 in Cedar Rapids with fair conditions. And right now a northwest breeze at 6 miles per hour. 68 and mostly cloudy in Waterloo Cedar Falls. There is a heat advisory from the National Weather Service covering 5 northeast Iowa counties, Alamakee, Clayton, Dubuque, Jackson, and Winnesheek. That heat advisory in effect until 8 p.m. this evening. From the KXEL News Center, a police cruiser was among the vehicles involved in a three-vehicle accident on Tuesday afternoon. Just before 12:30, the collision happened in Keokuk County at the intersection of Highways 21 and 92. The Iowa State Patrol managed the accident scene and says an SUV failed to yield and was struck broadside by a Mahaska County Sheriff's vehicle passing through the intersection. That SUV then went into a semi, which was stopped. A total of 5 people were hospitalized with injuries. 3 people in the SUV, including the driver and 2 children, went to a local hospital. 2 individuals in the Sheriff's Department cruiser were transported from the scene, including 1 taken to the University of Iowa Hospital and Clinics. Coming up as the KXEL Morning News continues, a big birthday, a cause for celebration. We'll find out more coming up within the next 5 minutes as the KXEL Morning News continues. It's 7:07.
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17: 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I'm Dustin Huffman. Well, September corn is up about 5 cents here on the overnight. Soybeans are also trading anywhere in that 4 to 5 cent higher range. We'll look at those numbers here in just a moment. Yesterday we saw September corn down 2.5 cents. August beans were down 4 cents, and Kansas City wheat was up about 12 cents. Corn and soybean markets struggled to find momentum yesterday amid technically based selling as somewhat surprising improvement was noted to the crop conditions in the USDA update on Monday. Wheat, on the other hand, quickly shook off a weaker start to recapture Monday's losses as ongoing closure of the Kerch Strait in the Black Sea threatens to significantly shake up world wheat trade. Early today, the wheat is again marching higher, with corn and soybeans recovering from yesterday's slip as well. Outside energy markets have also been bullish influences throughout the week, with crude futures attempting a third straight higher session today. EIA will release its petroleum status report, including the weekly ethanol report at 9 a.m., and we'll get the soybean crush report at 11. The Dow right now is trading up about 9 points. The European markets are mixed to lower. Asian markets are mixed. On the livestock side of things, opening cattle calls are going to be lower to mix. Hogs look to be mixed across the board. We'll look at the numbers next.
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17: September corn is up 5 1/4 at 443 3/4. December new crop up a nickel at 465 1/2. August beans up 4 1/4 at 1197. November new crop up a nickel at 1196 even. Soybean meal up 60 cents at 318. Soy oil up 26 cents at 72.66. Chicago wheat up 19 1/2 at 664 1/2. Kansas City winter wheat, they're 23 1/4 at 701 1/4. That's higher. Kansas spring wheat is up a nickel at 671. Minneapolis spring wheat up 16 3/4 at 674 3/4. Oats up 1 3/4 at 354 1/2. That's Market Matters on the Iowa Agribusiness Radio Network. I'm Dustin Huffman. Have a great day.
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21: Our anniversary. I'm Jeff Stein with today's Iowa Politics Report. It was on this day, July 15th, in 1942, at 5:30 a.m., that this radio station first went on the air. Well, unless it was on July 14th, 1942, the documents are a little murky on all this. Near as we can tell, July 14 was supposed to be the big day, and there was all manner of newspaper coverage previewing the new Waterloo radio station. And near as we can tell, technical issues postponed the launch for a day. But regardless of the exact day, it has been 84 years since KXEL has pumped 50,000 watts of radio into the airwaves via the AM 1540 frequency. KXEL was the first station in the country to begin its life with the maximum power and reach allowed by law, 50,000 watts clear channel. That last part means that all the other 1540s in the country have to reduce their power or go off the air overnight. There are only about 60 clear channel stations in the whole country, and we're one of two here in Iowa. You may know who the other one is. Now, this is why some of you have told us you have heard KXEL loud and clear while on a fishing trip to Canada, or why we get emails from Washington State to Washington, D.C., and everywhere in between. Yes, it's a little tricky sometimes on the south side of Cedar Rapids, but explaining that phenomenon is above my pay grade and knowledge base. The station was founded by Joe Dumont Sr. from Finchford. He started in radio when WMT was in Waterloo and parlayed that experience into a daily program on the NBC network from Chicago based on his character Josh Higgins, a small-town philosopher and singer. From the start, Dumont called this station the Josh Higgins Voice of Agriculture and boasted studios in both Waterloo and on the Iowa State Teachers College campus in Cedar Falls. And putting the station on the air a mere 7 months from approval of the license during the start of World War II? Well, that alone was an amazing feat. Dumont also referred to this region as the KXEL Rural City, combining the interests of rural and urban areas, as each requires the other in order to be successful. True then, true today. In fact, in a full-page ad in the National Broadcasting Magazine yearbook in 1943, the KXEL call letters are depicted as rising from a sketch of Dumont's radio neighborhood. Houses, farms, manufacturing plants, trees, all blending together in harmony and spanning the width of the state of Iowa. We're a long way from 1942 in many respects, but in others, nothing has changed. That same spirit that led Joe Dumont to buck the odds and put his giant of a radio station on the air in wartime to keep the home area and the ag economy together, well, that's what still guides us today. Our premise today is simple. We don't want to waste your time. and hopefully we succeed more often than not. So to those foundational early voices, and to the ones you've relied on for more than eight decades, those of us in place today pay tribute. And to those of you listening then and now, our sincere thanks. And that's the Iowa Politics Report for Wednesday, July 15. On Twitter, Instagram, Gitter, Threads, and Truth Social at Iowa Politics. I'm Jeff Stein on News Quiet.
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2: From the KCRG TV9 newsroom, I'm Jim Mertens. The teenager charged with shooting five people in the Iowa City Ped Mall will be tried as an adult. Demarion Jones tried to have his case moved to juvenile court, but a judge ruled he found no good cause for moving the case out of adult court. Jones was 17 when police say he picked up a gun during a large fight and fired it six times. He has since turned 18 years old. He faces five counts of attempted murder. A Lone Tree man is accused of killing his father. The Johnson County Sheriff's Office saying 76-year-old Richard Powers was found dead in a home on West Elm Street Monday night. His son, 52-year-old Scott Powers, is charged with his murder. According to a criminal complaint, Scott Powers showed up to a home covered in blood and said, "I killed Dad." Three priests with the Archdiocese of Dubuque are waiting for their visas to be renewed. Two of them have 2 weeks left on their religious worker visas after applying for a renewal 12 months ago. Deacon John Robbins says this comes after the visa of Father Stephen Adu from Nigeria expired in February after applying for renewal. Robbins says all three priests did nothing wrong and deserve to continue working in the Archdiocese. The other two priests, Father Emmanuel in Hiawatha and Johnswell in Marshalltown, have worked for the Archdiocese for more than 3 years. Four immigrants employed to construct the QTS data center in Cedar Rapids say they were detained without cause by ICE agents. The migrant advocacy group Escuchame Voz of Iowa says the men were headed to the data center worksite when they were boxed in by agents in unmarked vehicles. They were then reportedly taken to the ICE office in Cedar Rapids before being taken to the Linn County Jail. Escuchame Voz says none of the men have criminal records. The intestinal illness Cyclospora has sickened 7,000 people across the nation, including outbreaks in Michigan, but has not caused any unusual outbreaks in Iowa. According to the Iowa Health and Human Services, there have been 57 cases so far this year. That's on par with this time last year when there were 49 cases. About half of the cases are linked to international travelers. Health and Human Services says no Iowa case has been tied to the national outbreak, nor any specific food source. I'm Jim Mertens for breaking news alerts and headlines.
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15: And checking the TV9 First Alert forecast on this Wednesday morning. Patchy fog out there in spots early, but today expected to be mostly sunny throughout with high temperatures that'll make it up into the low 90s. Overnight lows will be in the low 70s under mostly clear skies. Tomorrow, times of clouds and sun with a slight chance of showers and storms. And Friday, much the same. Low 90s, a slight chance of showers and storms. Saturday, times of clouds and sun, a forecast high of 92. It's 70 degrees this morning in Independence. Right now, the latest temperature in Marshalltown at 68. 72 in Cedar Rapids, 68 and mostly cloudy in Waterloo Cedar Falls. And we still have four passes for Iowa Irish Fest to give away, and we'll do that before the hour comes to an end. And coming up in just a few moments, Rachel Burke of Practical Farmers of Iowa joins us to talk about a free event for beginning farmers, KXCL.
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4: 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I'm Kim Komando for The Current, my 5-star rated newsletter read by a million folks like you. 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Your daughter's face never enters the model. The idea of your daughter does. I know, it's confusing. Training AI this way is the biggest theft of intellectual property in history. 1.5 billion photo libraries, mined quietly, paid for never. Here's my prediction. In 5 years, deleting your photos won't mean a thing. The machine already learned from you. 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It never asked. Not sure if it matters, but it's definitely worth a shot. 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Hi there, I'm Kim Komando. Tech isn't just a part of our lives anymore. 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
15: News Talk 1540 KXCL, where Iowa comes to talk. Aspiring farmers are invited to strengthen their farm business at a free Practical Farmers of Iowa workshop that's going to be held in Swisher next month. The August 10th event will help beginning farmers work through the business side of farming, and we're going to find out more this morning from Rachel Burke, Senior Beginning Farmer Engagement Coordinator at Practical Farmers of Iowa. Thanks for being with us.
5: Thank you for having me.
15: So what kinds of things do farmers tend to learn the hard way when it comes to the business part of the operation?
5: Ooh, that's hard to say. At Practical Farmers of Iowa, we really do believe that there's no specific right way to farm, including how you manage your business. So depending on, you know, your specific operation and your record keeping styles, like all of those things vary. And that's why at this event, we'll have 5 different sessions from 5 different farmers where you can learn different ways of business planning, of record keeping, of going about your business. And then you'll get a chance to ask questions.
15: And, you know, there are so many different kinds of farmers. You know, we might think of those big row crop operations, but there are a lot of people doing a lot of different things. And that seems like it probably adds to the complexity, because there are a lot of small farm operators and people who are doing different kinds of things with the space available, particularly when it comes to this beginning farmer group.
5: Mm-hmm. For sure. At the event, you'll meet farmers across all enterprises. So we'll have row crop farmers, we'll have livestock farmers, we'll have vegetable farmers, we'll have orchardists there. You'll get a chance to meet peers and learn from other enterprises. So just because someone's a row crop farmer and you might be a vegetable farmer doesn't mean that those business practices don't intersect in places. So there's always points of contact where you can learn from one another, even though your farms differ quite a bit.
15: We're talking with Rachel Burke, who is the Senior Beginning Farmer Engagement Coordinator at Practical Farmers of Iowa. A free workshop is coming up on August 10th in Swisher to help beginning farmers work through some of the challenging business situations they might encounter. And one of those business situations, you know, if there's one thing that's universal that we know about, it is taxes. What kinds of considerations are there in that regard that might be different from other kind of business or from maybe more personal taxes that people might have encountered before?
5: We will have an entire session actually about record keeping to make filing your taxes easier. We have a longtime horticulture farmer who will lead that session, and she will teach you to back in to your record keeping using the lines on your Schedule F, which is the tax form that you would fill out as a farmer, and how that would look and flow with your operation. So you'll get a chance to try it out and to look at the Schedule F and even to design a sheet to help you get that record-keeping style ready.
15: You know, there's a lot of tax work that's done on computer programs now, and I'm sure that they're very handy, but do you find that those programs that you might buy over the counter at a big box store really are well positioned to help someone in this particular line of work when they're made generally for a wider consumer audience?
5: That's another one where it's really specific to the person. Some people find them very helpful. Some people are still, you know, talking pad and pen on. They're still taking their records on paper. And I think it really is preference. It's not, I don't think there's any specific like tool that absolutely every farmer should use. And I think you'll get a little bit of that insight at the workshop also.
15: Workshops like this, how common are these for Practical Farmers of Iowa or similar types of events? And what kinds of things do you tend to hear after people have been through them?
5: Well, we do this workshop every year. Sometimes it's a workshop, sometimes it's a retreat where it'll have an overnight option. But we try to do one beginning farmer workshop every year. It alternates between business focus and land access because that's another challenge for beginning farmers. And we have lots of other workshops too. We have a apple growers workshop. We have a small grains event. We have a cover crop event. So there are lots of chances to really zoom in on a topic for an entire day with peers who are interested in learning the same thing. We hear a lot when people attend PFI events as a whole that their likelihood to continue a connection with someone that they've made at the event is very high. And that, I think, is the real strength of Practical Farmers of Iowa events, is that it's bringing farmers together. It's platforming farmers as the experts on farming to talk about their own experiences. And it's building a network of farmers to keep the farming landscape across Iowa more resilient and more thriving and more connected together, where they're in a position where they can collaborate and share their findings and their experiences with one another.
15: Well, again, the workshop is on the 10th. It's in Swisher. Registration is due by August the 3rd. Anything else in terms of just making sure that people get the opportunity to be there if they want to that you'd want them to know?
5: Only that we're going to have great food for you. We're going to have great time and conversation around networking, and you'll walk away with actionable steps for your farm business.
15: Rachel Burke is Senior Beginning Farmer Engagement Coordinator for Practical Farmers of Iowa. The organization will host an event on August the 10th, helping farmers work on their business plans, especially those aspiring and beginning farmers. Thanks so much, Rachel, for being with us.
5: Thank you so much for having me.
15: This is the station where Iowa comes to talk.
3: This is a Bloomberg Money Minute. Netflix has a season two problem.
6: I hereby declare this annual Nick Weekend. May we all come here together for the rest of our lives.
3: The Four Seasons is among Netflix shows that have lost a significant number of viewers in the second season. Our Screen Time newsletter writer Lucas Shaw says the company's own numbers show that the Four Seasons audience fell more than 50% from season one. Beef is another show that saw a major drop-off in viewership from the first season to the second.
7: Don't people say you shouldn't be looking for the right person, but actually the right wrong person?
3: And there are others, including One Piece, which lost more than 30% of its second season audience.
8: There are 100 of us, and only one of you.
3: Bloomberg's Shaw writes that people familiar with what's happening say Netflix is worried and digging into the data to find out why viewers are not sticking around, but points out that Netflix has had big hits this year, including the fourth season of Bridgerton. Gina Cervetti, Bloomberg Radio.
24: Oh, and let the savings begin.
15: News Talk 1540 KXCL, where Iowa comes to talk. The latest from Fox in just a moment. We'll check weather not long after that, and we'll give away some Irish Fest passes this hour.
25: U.S. Central Command announces the first daytime airstrikes in Iran since President Trump announced the end of a ceasefire. He tells Fox his objectives, Iran never having nuclear weapon or closing the Strait of Hormuz and having a degraded military, are met.
26: Well, I think they're completed now, honestly. If we left right now, it would take them 20 years to rebuild what they have.
25: Iran's threatening to block more trade routes in the region. Acting Attorney General Todd Blanch is a Senate confirmation hearing today.
27: Part of President Trump's issue today with getting Blanch through might be Republicans, including Tom Tillis and John Cornyn. Both of those men could vote Blanch down if he cannot assure them that the so-called weaponization fund to pay out people with taxpayer money who think they have been wronged by the federal government is dead.
25: Fox's Peter Ducey. 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
3: This is a Bloomberg Money Minute. Netflix has a season two problem.
6: I hereby declare this annual Nick Weekend. May we all come here together for the rest of our lives.
3: The Four Seasons is among Netflix shows that have lost a significant number of viewers in the second season. Our Screen Time newsletter writer Lucas Shaw says the company's own numbers show that the Four Seasons audience fell more than 50% from season one. Beef is another show that saw a major drop-off in viewership from the first season to the second.
7: Don't people say you shouldn't be looking for the right person, but actually the right wrong person?
3: And there are others, including One Piece, which lost more than 30% of its second season audience.
8: There are 100 of us, and only one of you.
3: Bloomberg's Shaw writes that people familiar with what's happening say Netflix is worried and digging into the data to find out why viewers are not sticking around, but points out that Netflix has had big hits this year, including the fourth season of Bridgerton. Gina Cervetti, Bloomberg Radio.
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29: With the Bloomberg Small Business Report, I'm Nathan Hager. Small business owners may be starting to feel as good about the economy as they did before the war with Iran began. The latest index of small business optimism from the National Federation of Independent Business rose more than 2 points last month to a level last seen before the Middle East conflict drove up oil and gas prices. The question now is whether those good feelings last. About 21% of small business owners who took part in the latest survey said that inflation was their single most important problem. That's the most since October of 2024. And the net share of owners who raised their own prices jumped for a fourth straight month to 38%, the highest level there in more than 3 years. NFIB chief economist Bill Dunkelberg says while there have been improvements in the overall environment, high interest rates and moderate economic growth are causing owners to approach hiring and capital spending with caution. And that is the Bloomberg Small Business Report.
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10: It's July 15th, and this is your Fox Daily Snapshot. Today is National Give Something Away Day. Founded in 2015, the day is meant to bring awareness and encourage generosity in all its forms. For many of us, we are fortunate to have more than we need, so perhaps we can share some of our good fortune with others. And while donations of money or used items may be what most of us think of sharing, perhaps think of giving in other ways, like volunteering your time and skills to local organizations or donating food to a food pantry. Also on this date, in 1799, the Rosetta Stone was discovered in the Egyptian village of Rosetta during Napoleon Bonaparte's Egyptian campaign. And in 1971, President Richard Nixon announced to the American people that he would visit China.
11: The meeting between the leaders of China and the United States is to seek the normalization of relations between the two countries.
10: Making Nixon the first U.S. president to visit the People's Republic of China, I'm Tushar Saxena, and that's your Fox Daily Snapshot.
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13: The KCRG TV9 First Alert Forecast. Patchy fog this morning, then mostly sunny with a high near 93. Winds are out of the north at 5 to 10. Mostly clear tonight with a low near 71. Winds out of the north at 5 to 10. Tomorrow, partly cloudy, slight chance of an afternoon storm, and a high near 92. I'm TV9 First Alert Storm Team meteorologist A.J. Rickman on News Talk 1540 KXEL.
15: Iowa City at 75 degrees with fair skies. Right now, Charles City has 70. It's 72 in Cedar Rapids, 68 in Waterloo Cedar Falls. And there is a heat advisory for some northeast Iowa counties. It's in effect until 8 p.m. tonight and covers Alma Key, Clayton, Dubuque, Jackson, and Winnesheek counties. From the KXCL News Center, a 36-year-old mom from Montezuma is recovering after a first-of-its-kind quadruple organ transplant. The procedure was performed at Northwestern University's Medical Center. Elizabeth Worley of Montezuma received two new lungs plus liver and kidney transplants after complications from cystic fibrosis and chronic rejection of a prior lung transplant. Northwestern called the procedure one of the most complex surgical cases ever undertaken. Worley had arrived at Northwestern on a ventilator and life support earlier this spring. Recent photos show her up and walking, and she's expected to return home later this week. And the city of Cedar Falls is launching a community survey this summer. The goal is to gather feedback from municipal residents on city services and on what the city can improve on. Cedar Falls residents will participate with the survey conducted by the national survey organization Polco. It will come out first as a survey towards a small sample portion, and then the community at large will have a chance to participate beginning in August. KXCL News Time is 7:37.
14: Hello out there in Radioland. This is Steve Darnall, inviting you to join me this Sunday evening from 6 to 9 for Radio's Golden Age. 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
16: I'm Chad Pergram with the Speaker's Lobby.
0: The scandal sidelining Graham Plattner could jeopardize chances for Democrats to win the Senate in the midterms. Beating Republican Maine Senator Susan Collins was the main event for Democrats this fall. Still, Democrats believe their path to the Senate majority may slice through Maine, but other states as well. In the Tar Heel state, Democrats are banking on former North Carolina Governor Roy Cooper to flip a seat from retiring GOP Senator Tom Tillis. Former Senator Sherrod Brown lost in 2024, but he's rallying for a comeback in the Buckeye state. And the last hope for Democrats is capturing the last frontier. Former statewide Democratic Alaska Representative Mary Peltola is challenging Republican Alaska Senator Dan Sullivan. But Democrats must also maintain a seat in Michigan. And like Michigan for the Democrats, it's Hold'em in Texas for the GOP. But even if the Lone Star State is a long shot for Democrats, putting it in play will have served its purpose for the party, diverting money from races in Georgia, North Carolina, Ohio, and Iowa. With the Speaker's Lobby, Chad Pergram, Fox News.
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0: After Hit with special guest Richard Marx. 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
1: Michael Langmeier, the director of the Center for the Commercial Agriculture at Purdue University, discussed the significance of those low numbers.
2: The Purdue University CME Group Ag Economy Barometer Index fell from 119 in May to 113 in June. Both measures of producer sentiment declined, with current conditions index falling by 5 points and the future expectations index declining by 7 points. The decline in the current conditions index is especially important because it reflects how producers are viewing their farm's financial situation today.
1: Langmeier identified high input costs as the main source of the problem.
2: When producers were asked what is limiting improvement in their farm's financial position this year, no surprise, it was high input cost. This was the overwhelming response. 42% of farmers identified input costs as their biggest constraint, followed by low output prices at 17% and weather at 14%. We've had some pretty unpredictable weather this year, and so the fact that weather is one-third of input costs just tells you how important input costs really are.
1: Farmers are not so optimistic about the future of their current financial situation.
2: Looking ahead, producers remain cautious about the next year. Only 22% of respondents expect their farms to be financially better off a year from now. And when asked about the longer-term outlook, expectations for good times ahead have declined compared with last year. However, the outlook is not negative across every area of agriculture.
1: For this story and more, visit our website at iowaagnet.com. 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
3: She's kind of a big deal. Some people like to say it's only because of how she looks. She sticks her tongue out a lot. But there's just something about her that makes people do crazy things, like get tattoos of her face, or wait in line for hours just to say hi. Lil Bub is a 2-year-old cat, an Instagram celebrity with a following bigger than some 90s television stars. And it all started because she was adopted. You can't buy a best friend like Lil Bub, but you can adopt one. 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
4: In 1907, Theodore Roosevelt gave a speech on immigration we all need to hear today. 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I'm Jerry Stewart, and that was One Moment in America.
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9: From the KCRG TV9 newsroom, I'm Jim Mertens. The teenager charged with shooting five people in the Iowa City Ped Mall will be tried as an adult. Demarion Jones tried to have his case moved to juvenile court, but a judge ruled he found no good cause for moving the case out of adult court. Jones was 17 when police say he picked up a gun during a large fight and fired it six times. He has since turned 18 years old. He faces five counts of attempted murder. A Lone Tree man is accused of killing his father. The Johnson County Sheriff's Office saying 76-year-old Richard Powers was found dead in a home on West Elm Street Monday night. His son, 52-year-old Scott Powers, is charged with his murder. According to a criminal complaint, Scott Powers showed up to a home covered in blood and said, "I killed Dad." Three priests with the Archdiocese of Dubuque are waiting for their visas to be renewed. Two of them have 2 weeks left on their religious worker visas after applying for a renewal 12 months ago. Deacon John Robbins says this comes after the visa of Father Stephen Adu from Nigeria expired in February after applying for renewal. Robbins says all three priests did nothing wrong and deserve to continue working in the Archdiocese. The other two priests, Father Emmanuel in Hiawatha and Johnswell in Marshalltown, have worked for the Archdiocese for more than 3 years. Four immigrants employed to construct the QTS data center in Cedar Rapids say they were detained without cause by ICE agents. The migrant advocacy group Escuchame Voz of Iowa says the men were headed to the data center worksite when they were boxed in by agents in unmarked vehicles. They were then reportedly taken to the ICE office in Cedar Rapids before being taken to the Linn County Jail. Escuchame Voz says none of the men have criminal records. The intestinal illness cyclospora has sickened 7,000 people across the nation, including outbreaks in Michigan, but has not caused any unusual outbreaks in Iowa. According to the Iowa Health and Human Services, there have been 57 cases so far this year. That's on par with this time last year when there were 49 cases. About half of the cases are linked to international travelers. Health and Human Services says no Iowa case has been tied to the national outbreak, nor any specific food source. I'm Jim Mertens for breaking news alerts and headlines.
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10: After patchy fog this morning, it'll be another hot and muggy day. Heat index values get up into the 90s. Skies will be mostly sunny and then mostly clear tonight as temperatures fall down into the low to mid 70s. There's a chance for isolated showers and storms on Thursday and Friday as highs remain in the 90s with partly cloudy skies each day. Hot through the weekend, partly cloudy conditions Saturday and Sunday, and then more moderate air returns next week. Latest temperatures in eastern Iowa include Cedar Rapids at 72 degrees with fair skies. In central Iowa, Ames reports 70 degrees. Right now, Webster City also at 70. In Waterloo, Cedar Falls, 68 and mostly cloudy. And still to come, we've got a few more minutes left before the hour runs out, so still time to give away four Iowa Irish Fest passes. We'll give you the cue to call between now and the top of the hour, and maybe we'll push it right up to the limit before the KXCL Live and Local program begins, because there's a lot on the way, including a Tech Mobility Minute with Ken Chester, sports, a Fox House Call for Health segment, and more. It's 7:49.
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10: It's time for Sports on KXCL. It's amazing what a 6-game winning streak can do. The Waterloo Bucks have sole possession of first place in their division. The surge in the second half of the schedule comes after Waterloo went 14-20 during the first half of the season. Last night, the Bucks made it a half dozen consecutive wins by topping the Kenosha Kingfish 4-3. Jake Slade was involved in all of the offense. He scored 3 times, including the go-ahead run in the bottom of the 8th. Earlier in that inning, Slade had driven in Mitchell Iliff with the tying run. The one-run margin was in jeopardy during the 9th when Kenosha drew a couple of walks, but reliever Sam Skarich got out of it to claim the save. Waterloo's short 2-game homestand features a rematch with the Kingfish tonight at 6:35 before the Bucks go back on the road on Thursday. The Bucks' newest pitcher will likely stand out. Right-hander Owen Kaufman is 6 feet 10 inches tall. Kaufman is originally from Grinnell. He went from there to Southeastern Community College, then Ball State in Indiana, and most recently Mount Mercy University. Kaufman did not play last night, but could find his way to the mound as soon as this evening. Major League Baseball, the All-Star Game was yesterday in Philadelphia. It was one-sided. The American League shut out the National League 4-0, the final in that one. Speaking of shutouts at the World Cup, Spain blanked France 2-0, and so they move on to the World Cup final and will take on either England or Argentina, who match up today in the other semifinal. And race car drivers on the quarter mile at Hawkeye Downs will officially race on dirt throughout the 2027 racing season. Plans call for adding 350 truckloads of dirt to the quarter mile track this fall. That's 6,000 tons, by the way. The dirt will remain in place for next year's racing season. The half-mile track at Hawkeye Downs is going to stay an asphalt oval, which could make Hawkeye Downs the only racing venue in Iowa to offer both dirt and asphalt racing in the same place. Get sports each hour during the KXCL Morning News. This is News.
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0: 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Study participants completed the amount of physical activity recommended for adults, an average of 150 minutes per week. These findings were recently published in the journal Nature Metabolism. For more health news, go to foxnewshealth.com.
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10: 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In the early 1700s, fur traders and trappers used birch bark canoes to navigate New York waterways. These natural waterways had several areas of dangerous rapids, even waterfalls, where canoes had to be unloaded and hand-carried past the danger. Smaller canoes became larger rowboats, able to carry twice the load. Well, the answer? 1817, the Erie Canal was built from Albany to Buffalo, New York. The first canal was only 4 feet deep and 40 feet wide. That's today's American Agriculture History Minute. I'm Mark Oppel.
11: This is a Bloomberg Money Minute. Netflix has a season two problem.
12: I hereby declare this annual Nick Weekend. May we all come here together for the rest of our lives.
11: The Four Seasons is among Netflix shows that have lost a significant number of viewers in the second season. Our Screen Time newsletter writer Lucas Shaw says the company's own numbers show that the Four Seasons audience fell more than 50% from season one. Beef is another show that saw a major drop-off in viewership from the first season to the second.
13: Don't people say you shouldn't be looking for the right person, but actually the right wrong person?
11: And there are others, including One Piece, which lost more than 30% of its second season audience.
14: There are 100 of us, and only one of you.
11: Bloomberg's Shaw writes that people familiar with what's happening say Netflix is worried and digging into the data to find out why viewers are not sticking around, but points out that Netflix has had big hits this year, including the fourth season of Bridgerton. Gina Cervetti, Bloomberg Radio.
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16: Where Iowa comes to talk, this is News Talk 1540 KXCL. And in 2 weeks, the horticulture team with Iowa State University Extension will hold its 2026 Fruit and Vegetable Field Day in Ames. The annual event highlights commercial production of vegetable and fruit crops. Those who attend can take a look at research projects focusing on peppers, tomatoes, apples, organic pest management, and the use of drones in horticultural crops. The field day is free to attend, but registration is required through the Extension website by next Friday. That's July the 24th. And the Weed Science Society of America says cereal rye cover crops help reduce weed pressure for organic no-till soybean production. A two-year research study reviewed field experiments from Pennsylvania. Researchers concluded the study indicates that higher cereal rye seeding rates improved weed suppression independently of actual cereal rye biomass. Well, the time has come to give away four Iowa Irish Fest passes for the annual cultural celebration. It's July 31st, August 1st, and August 2nd. These passes will get you into all 3 days of the event in downtown Waterloo, and we're opening the phone lines now to our third caller at 319-235-1540. 319-235-1540. See headliners Scythian and Gaelic Storm, along with dozens of acts. Find out all about them at iowairishfest.com, but give us a call right now.

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2: After a night of bombing, Iran gets hit in the daytime.
3: I'm Dave Anthony, Fox News, a fifth straight day of American attacks.
4: At 6 a.m. Eastern, 1:30 p.m. in Tehran, U.S. Central Command resumed airstrikes on Iran. The goal, once again, to make it harder for Iranian forces to attack commercial shipping in the Strait of Hormuz. Iran, though, is threatening to expand the conflict. The Revolutionary Guard warning regional energy exports are either shared by all or denied to all. A hint they're ready to target Gulf Arab interests.
3: Fox's Jonathan Savage. President Trump tells Fox after a Navy blockade went back into effect around Iran's ports, unless they return to nuclear negotiations.
5: Next week it gets really bad for them, because next week comes the power plants. Next week comes the bridges.
3: The president posted this morning on Truth Social that ICE is doing a great job, and we can't give up one of its most important and effective crime-fighting tools, the traffic stop. Writing it'll play right into the criminals' hands. This after ICE put a hold on most stops following deadly shootings in Maine and Texas. Border czar Tom Holman tells Fox,
6: "We'll let this play out where it is, but I think ICE is going to continue doing record arrests, record removals, and this is, I wouldn't even call it bumping the road. I mean, this is going to be a short-term review."
3: In both shootings, Homeland Security says the drivers killed used the vehicle as a weapon. Neither were the target of the immigration enforcement being conducted. Acting Attorney General Todd Blanche is about to face tough questions at a Senate confirmation hearing starting now. His time as a Trump personal lawyer will be under scrutiny, and Fox's David Spunt reports.
7: Blanche's critics in the Senate, and there are plenty, will most likely bring up the Jeffrey Epstein files and the mistakes made with how the department handled the release of those files. Blanche himself has admitted there were mistakes when it came to redactions and potential victim identity releases.
3: There's also a confirmation hearing this hour for Director of National Intelligence nominee Jay Clayton. We may no longer need to change the clocks twice a year. The House passed a bill to make daylight saving time permanent. The Senate considers it next. America's listening to Fox News.
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3: The morning after a boat sank in the San Francisco Bay, the Coast Guard keeps searching for three people.
9: Divers, boats, and aircraft work through the night to find those still missing from a 50-foot vessel which capsized Tuesday afternoon in rough waters. The three-deck vessel carrying 20 adults, mostly family members, took on water and sank between Alcatraz Island and the Golden Gate Bridge after reportedly being hit by a wave. The San Francisco fire lieutenant saying rescuers found several people scattered all over the water. They were able to reach 17 Tuesday, but one was severely injured and later declared dead. Lillian Wu, Fox News.
3: Well, there's an empty cell on death row in Florida. After the morning after Dennis Socor became the oldest person ever executed in the state.
10: Dennis Socor was executed by lethal injection. He'd been on death row since his conviction in 1987 for killing 18-year-old Patricia Gifford on New Year's Day 1982. After the killing, Socor fled to Georgia, where he was arrested in 1986, a year before his trial and conviction for first-degree murder and kidnapping. Socor is the 10th Florida inmate to be executed this year. He's also the second 74-year-old to be put to death. Dusty Ray Spencer was executed last month. While Socor is now the oldest ever executed in Florida, an 80-year-old is scheduled to be in the death chamber later this month. Gernal Scott, Fox News.
3: For a second day in a row, we have a report showing declining inflation. Producer prices dropped 0.3% last month from May. The annual wholesale inflation rate also went down.
11: 5.5%. The expectation was 6.2%, and last month's read was 6.5%. So we've got a full percent down year over year for June PPI.
3: Fox Business Network, Cheryl Cassoni on Wall Street. Stock futures are rising before the opening bell of baseball's All-Star game. The American League shut out the NL 4-0. I'm Dave Anthony. This is Fox News.
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14: From the KCRG TV9 newsroom, I'm Jim Mertens. The teenager charged with shooting five people in the Iowa City Ped Mall will be tried as an adult. Demarion Jones tried to have his case moved to juvenile court, but a judge ruled he found no good cause for moving the case out of adult court. Jones was 17 when police say he picked up a gun during a large fight and fired it six times. He has since turned 18 years old. He faces five counts of attempted murder. A Lone Tree man is accused of killing his father. The Johnson County Sheriff's Office saying 76-year-old Richard Powers was found dead in a home on West Elm Street Monday night. His son, 52-year-old Scott Powers, is charged with his murder. According to a criminal complaint, Scott Powers showed up to a home covered in blood and said, "I killed Dad." Three priests with the Archdiocese of Dubuque are waiting for their visas to be renewed. Two of them have 2 weeks left on their religious worker visas after applying for a renewal 12 months ago. Deacon John Robbins says this comes after the visa of Father Stephen Adu from Nigeria expired in February after applying for renewal. Robbins says all three priests did nothing wrong and deserve to continue working in the Archdiocese. The other two priests, Father Emmanuel in Hiawatha and Johnswell in Marshalltown, have worked for the Archdiocese for more than 3 years. Four immigrants employed to construct the QTS data center in Cedar Rapids say they were detained without cause by ICE agents. The migrant advocacy group Escuchame Voz of Iowa says the men were headed to the data center work site when they were boxed in by agents in unmarked vehicles. They were then reportedly taken to the ICE office in Cedar Rapids before being taken to the Linn County Jail. Escuchame Voz says none of the men have criminal records. The intestinal illness Cyclospora has sickened 7,000 people across the nation, including outbreaks in Michigan, but has not caused any unusual outbreaks in Iowa. According to the Iowa Health and Human Services, there have been 57 cases so far this year. That's on par with this time last year when there were 49 cases. About half of the cases are linked to international travelers. Health and Human Services says no Iowa case has been tied to the national outbreak, nor any specific food source. I'm Jim Mertens for breaking news alerts and headlines anytime. 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
15: The KCRG TV9 First Alert Forecast. Patchy fog this morning, then mostly sunny with a high near 93. Winds are out of the north at 5 to 10. Mostly clear tonight with a low near 71. Winds out of the north at 5 to 10. Tomorrow, partly cloudy, slight chance of an afternoon storm, and a high near 92. I'm TV9 First Alert Storm Team meteorologist A.J. Rickman on News Talk 1540 KXEL.
16: We have 74 degrees now on News Talk 1540 KXEL.
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18: 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On this Wednesday, President Trump recently said the USA
19: is going to run the Strait of Hormuz. In the meantime, the mullahs in Tehran are getting angrier and angrier. Not a good situation. So the new Ayatollah, whoever he is rejecting international inspectors from his now damaged nuclear sites. If the Iranians hold to that threat, there is going to be mass destruction in Persia. Unfortunately, many civilians will die. Sadly, our endeavor in Iran is not going well, at least today. Tomorrow might be something different. But the imagery obtained by CNN, of all people, shows that new construction at Tehran's nuclear enrichment facilities is underway. Those photos confirm the Iranians are resurrecting their atomic nuclear program. Everybody knew they were close to a nuke, and now the mullahs are confirming it. So they're just asking for trouble. Like the Japanese in World War II, how many times did we give them the chance to surrender before we had to obliterate Hiroshima and Nagasaki? A question worth pondering. Back in a moment. 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
0: Good morning. We're back at it on a Wednesday. It is the 15th day of July for 2026, and KXEL News Time is approaching 12 minutes past 8. Thanks so much for being along. It's the 8 o'clock hour on a Wednesday, and that means time for an episode of the popular podcast Weather Questions, brand new episode with meteorologist Jan Reichert and Kai O'Mara. You'll hear that in just a few moments. In the 9 o'clock hour, return guest to the program, he's Dr. Keith Abloh. He has a new fiction book coming out later this month. He's the author of something called A Matter of Life and Death, The Importance of Being Kane. The lead character's last name is Kane, K-A-N-E. We'll learn about that and the idea of second acts and redemption when Dr. Keith Abloh joins us live, and that's 1 hour from now. Also in the 9 o'clock hour, KXEL's Tim Harwood will speak with Rachel Burke of the Practical Farmers of Iowa. That group has a beginning farmer workshop coming up soon. You'll hear about it in 90 minutes. And in the 10 o'clock hour, well, as you heard in the Iowa Politics Report about an hour ago, it's our anniversary. KXEL first went on the air on this date in 1942. And you'll hear the story of how it all happened in the words of our founder, Joe Dumond Sr. Joe Dumond delivered his recollection of the early days of KXEL for our 35th anniversary back in 1977. That is almost a half century ago. In tradition and tribute, we'll play the words of Joe Dumond, remembering how KXEL started 84 years ago, and we'll have that for you in the 10 o'clock hour. All that and more as we are live and local until 11, at which time it's the Glenn Beck radio program. 60 seconds away, Jan and Kai with Weathered Questions as KXEL Live and Local gets started on a Wednesday on News Talk 1540 KXEL, where Iowa comes to talk. 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
22: Well, welcome into another episode of Weathered Questions. Thanks for joining us. This is the podcast where we answer the meteorology questions on your radar. My name is Dan Reiher, joined by Kai O'Mara, and we have some great questions queued up here this week as we are headed into the dog days of summer. Very toasty.
23: It's hot.
22: It really is. It's just not comfortable. I don't care if you're somebody who loves the heat and likes the heat. It's no matter what, this is uncomfortable.
23: unofficial report last weekend.
22: Yes, please.
23: Forsyth, Montana, 118 degrees. If it stands, it's a new state record.
22: That is
23: stupid.
22: Yes, I was trying to decide which word I really wanted to go with, but that's probably the
23: big heat week coming up here across much of the country. And it's not, you know, we're based in Iowa. There's no secret there. And normally we like to spread our wings and get everybody involved, but everybody's hot. So definitely worth talking about it for sure.
22: Yeah, absolutely. Well, as always, we invite you to ask your weathered questions, or maybe not so weathered. Maybe it's just a question that just popped into your mind right now. Hey, we're still happy to answer it. You can send those questions in to weatheredquestions@gmail.com. Type out your question. You can record it and send us an audio file. Hey, type it in Wingdings and we'll figure out how to decipher it or something if you really want to. But we did get a question this week in on our email from JG. He says that, hey, I enjoy listening to your radio broadcasts, which, by the way, if you didn't know, we are on the radio in Eastern Iowa as well as finding us on your favorite podcast platform. So lots of places you can find us. But JG asks, how is the normal high and low temperatures for a given date calculated? I know that 30 years of data is used, currently 91 to 2020, and that normal high and low temperatures are not derived simply from calculating a arithmetic.
23: Math,
22: what is the word? Arithmetic? I don't know.
23: Yes.
22: Mean. Is that the word I want?
23: Average. Yes.
22: Yes. Well, words. So they're not the average. They're not calculated from the mean. But he hasn't been able to find the calculation. Can you help me out on this? So Kai, can you help him out?
23: It's a great question.
22: Can you help me say words first?
23: And I know what they're thinking in this question, because it's true. If you go through and you take every July 2nd and average it all out, it's going to be different than July 3rd, and it's going to be different than July 4th, and it's going to give kind of a maybe an up and down valley. Probably not a huge amount of variance, but it's not like the way that you see it in climate records, where the first of the month is always the coolest, and then the 31st is always the warmest if you're in the warm season, and then the cool season, the first is always the warmest and the 31st is always the last. And usually it's going down at these steady incremental rates. So this is really a loaded question. This question could take off into its own episode, but we're not going to do that. The truth of the matter is I'm not fully sure.
22: We did have to do some research on this one.
23: Yeah, I'm not fully sure. I've got a theory, though. And it is backed up by a couple of National Weather Service pages, as well as the National Centers for Environmental Information, where not only do you put the averages together in various towns, but there are other observation sites. Maybe they only reported 20 days out of the month. And then maybe last year, maybe they only reported 10 days out of the month. And what happens is you start to kind of blend this available data together. And I know there are thousands of weather stations that go into the calculation. And one cool thing, JG, is do a Google search for Oregon State Prism. And it's prism, just like you would, you know, see a crystal somewhere that breaks light apart. Prism, P-R-I-S-M. And they've got beautiful maps of all the normals. And what you're going to see is what I'm trying to captivate in your mind here. What I'm trying to say is things are normalized and smoothed out over time. Yes, if you go day by day, there's going to be a little variance. But then if you switch cities and do it again, there's going to be a little variance. And then if you go north 50 miles, there's going to be a little more variance. And then per the World Meteorological Organization, the average temperature needs to be the daily high and the daily low and average that. And then you do that for every site. So there's a whole lot of mathing going on and some smoothing. And I think at the end of the day, some interpolation going on too. The bottom line though, and I think this kind of springboards into another question, what is normal? Mm-hmm. Because I can proudly say, Jan, that I've lived through three normals.
22: Yeah.
23: I have. I've lived through 61 to 90. I've lived through 71 to 2000. Actually, four normals. Oh, my gosh.
22: I was going to say, you should have one more than I do.
23: I've at least got four normals in me.
22: Yeah.
23: But at the same time, like, it's my life so far. And I do know that they try to pick 30 years as kind of a baseline to get some of the extremes taken out so that you can see trends. So for example, if you did a 100 year normal, you're not going to see hardly any extremes at all. It's just going to be one big block. And then you'd have to wait another 100 years to do another one. So they choose 30 year blocks every 10 years so they can pick up on the trends. Quite frankly, I think the better tool is to get yourself a line graph. And if you're curious how the July temperatures have changed over the last 50 years, there are ways to plot that out. And you can actually do that visually with Prism too. And you can see, like, have we cooled a degree or two in the last 50 years? Have we warmed? I can tell you the Midwest has actually cooled a little bit. You wouldn't know it this week, but we've cooled a little bit for daytime highs. Other parts of the country have warmed a lot, you know? So that's the answer to that question. And like I said, I'm better than 50-50 on it. I don't think I'm exactly right, though. I think I'm better than 50-50 to at least get us going down the right path on that one. That's a loaded question, for sure.
22: It really is. And to your point, there's so many different things that go into it. And and with the 30-year average, it is a moving target, right? Like,
23: absolutely.
22: Every decade, it's a new normal.
23: Right.
22: And so that does change, that does adjust. And so it's a moving target, and it's in your entire lifetime, right? Every decade of your life, it's going to be a little bit different. And I think all of us can think back to, well, when I was a kid, we didn't have, you know, whatever, right? We had snow that we could go sled in, or we didn't have this kind of rain, or whatever it is that you want to say, because that set of normals is constantly moving, is constantly changing as the natural world is changing.
23: Right. And, you know, the biggest change I've noticed, at least in the Midwest and in my lifetime, is what seems like the delay of seasons phenomenon, where winter is dragging on a little longer. Mm-hmm. It's taking a little longer to get into summer. Fall has been warm lately. September is clearly a summer month.
22: Yes.
23: And then we're not getting a ton of snow, really, till we start getting into December and, you know, getting snow around Christmas time. It's not like the amounts have changed. They've just shifted slightly. Mm-hmm. So that's an interesting thing to take note of too. But
22: those white Christmases are harder to come by. It seems.
23: They are. They are. Well, yeah. And to your point, Jan, if you constantly move the target, then why bother? You know, if you constantly move the target, but the reason why the normals are there is to give a baseline to especially energy companies, farmers, to figure out, where do we start to see, you know, issues? How far above the norm is this? How far below the norm? Here's my general rule. If we're plus or minus 20 degrees from the normal, that's a significant event. If we're plus or minus 25 degrees from the normal, we're probably at record territory now for potential record highs or record lows. So that's, I think it's a good way to think about it. If we're plus or minus 10, that's noise to me. 15 and 20, more substantial. 25 is probably close to record. most times.
22: I think that's all fair.
23: So that's my little rule. It doesn't work everywhere, but that's my little rule. But, you know, speaking of rules, there are rules in meteorology that have to do with physics and water and air. And Jan, we've got a question in. This comes to us from Reese in Altoona. Can you just remind Reese what the dew point is again, please, for all involved?
22: I would love to. And some background on this question. Reese is a coworker of mine, and he poked into my cubicle the other day, and he was like, okay, what's the dew point? Like, yeah. I can't remember. Like, I need you to understand it. And I was like, I am so glad you asked. And I was genuinely so glad because dew point, I think as a meteorologist is something that, we all truly, truly enjoy because it is a very misunderstood parameter and something that we use a lot and the general public uses a lot, even if they don't realize it. So the science-y version of it is that it's the temperature basically that you have to cool the air down to in order to get water vapor to condense out. So that's the fancy words, right? I could come up with even fancier words. I'm sure Dave Ford, if he was listening, he would be I remiss that I do not remember the exact definition on my note cards from my my classes, but we had to memorize all those fun definitions, right? But essentially what it is it's the amount of moisture that's in the air is the really basic understanding of it. So as the temperature changes, the dew point is also going to be changing. They're both kind of fluctuating with each other, but when they become equal, that is when you would get something like dew. That's why it's called a dew point. So, you know, if the temperature overnight during, you know, a summer evening, maybe it cools down, temperature and dew point become the same. That's where you're going to get moisture on all the grass around. Maybe if you were out camping or out at a bonfire or something, that's when you would notice that. So how we use it is a measure of comfort, honestly, during the summer. For us in the Midwest, where we have plenty of moisture and crops and everything, pumping even more moisture into the air, the higher that dew point is, the more uncomfortable it's going to be. So if you have a dew point that is generally for the Midwest, if it's in the upper 60s, that's where you're really starting to feel, yeah, it feels pretty humid out. Once you get past that 70 degree mark, that's where it becomes uncomfortable. If you make it up to 75 to 80, that's, I wouldn't say unheard of. We have seen it. It does happen, but it's soupy. is air you can wear at that point. So that's kind of the, you know, 65 to 70 is, it feels pretty humid. Feels like, ooh, yeah, you know, if a storm popped off, it could really do something. You kind of just have that intuition, you know, when you start to get humidity like that. Beyond that is where it is just uncomfortable, really. Below that, generally a little bit more comfortable. So if you have dew points in the 40s and 50s, really you don't have many concerns usually. Now, again, that's speaking as a born and bred Midwesterner, you know, maybe somebody who's out in the Pacific Northwest who doesn't deal with as high of humidity, maybe you would notice it a little bit sooner into the lower 60s or something like that, just because humidity does impact you differently when you're not quite as used to it. But that's kind of the general synopsis of it. Basically, amount of moisture in the air.
23: The thing that's interesting about dew point, this is kind of why the koozie came out. And we'll give koozie credit for being a brand name, but
22: yep.
23: When you take a cool beverage out of your fridge, let's say it's a 40-degree can, right? Set it outside, the dew point is 70. Immediately what happens is you start forming water beads on the outside. Mm-hmm. You are taking the water vapor in the air, cooling it below the dew point and forcing the condensation to happen. Interestingly, and anybody listening to this that's currently in high school, you're going to learn about this. For those that went through high school, you learned about it, but you may have forgotten it. If you go, if something goes into a condensation state where it goes from a vapor to a liquid, it's going to release heat when that happens. We call that latent heat. It's like hidden heat, but once it happens, it starts warming things. So I would dare you to try an experiment on the next real humid day where you are. Get two cans of root beer, your beverage of choice, put one in a koozie and leave one open and set them outside on the back porch or whatever for 6 or 7 minutes. Come back inside and take a drink out of each one. The koozie is going to be colder, not because it insulated and kept the pop from leaving. It just kept the beads from forming. So that's your physics lesson of the week. Right there.
22: There you go.
23: Yeah. Higher dew points cause a lot of sweat to happen on that. And it warms stuff up quickly. Like it's a measurable amount. You know, it's several degrees.
22: And that's an important thing to think about. You know, so many times we talk about people are, well, the heat doesn't bother me. It doesn't bother me. Right. And to an extent there, you know, you can get accustomed to those things, but at certain dew points, when you are not able to physically sweat off and to make yourself comfortable, that is where it gets genuinely dangerous. And that's why, as meteorologists, again, we focus so much on the dew points, which go into that calculation for something called heat index, which I know a lot of people have heard about, right? All of that kind of goes together to talk about why extreme heat might be so dangerous as compared to just, quote unquote, a dry heat.
23: Yep, so, sure is.
22: Yeah, it all goes together.
23: Mm-hmm.
22: All right, we're going to move on, switch gears to another fun type of summer weather. We're going to talk hail. But before we do that, let's get into today's trivia question, also appropriately about hail. True, false? Got a 50-50 chance on this one. Hail is measured by automated NWS or FAA weather stations. So NWS, National Weather Service, FAA, you know, airports, Federal Aviation Administration. Is it true or false? Hail is measured by automated NWS or FAA weather stations. We'll give you a second to think about it. We'll be back with the answer in just a few.
23: All right. Hopefully you had a chance to think about this one. And I hope this one stirred some debate as well. So here we go. Is it true or false? Hail is measured by automated NWS or FAA weather stations. The answer, 99.9% of the time, is false. It is false. However, the key word there that Jan talked about was automated, meaning that there would be no human there to see it. Now, if there is a human observer at the airport, they can do something called an augmented reading. And they can put in the hail code, which oddly is GR, capital G, capital R, and then they'd put a size after it. And then typically at the end of these airport reports, they're called METARs, Meteorological Aerodrome Report, they'll put their initials as the observer. And in my line of work, I actually called an airport once and asked to talk to the observer who was on shift for a storm, just to try and make sure that we had all of our ducks in a row as to when the storm hit and what the impacts were. So automated 99% of the time, the storm's just gonna pass by, but that 1%, when you've got a human there, they can go in there and they can manually add it in, and then it goes into the official weather records. So not only are the local storm reports
22: handy. He was probably floored that he actually got a call about his hail report.
23: Yeah. They are. They're usually very like, what are you talking to me for? I got an airplane to get in here. Like, I'm sorry. I'm going to take a minute. That's all I'm going to take.
22: Yeah. Yep.
23: But then we know. So,
22: but that is, it's important, like you said, to note that word automated, because an automated weather station, which is what so many weather reports come off of, you know, when we're getting our rainfall totals, we can report those really quick, but hail, you need somebody to actually be there. And so getting those reports is why you always hear your local meteorologist saying, hey, tell us what you saw, send us your pictures, or send us a report, a measurement, and why we need those pictures with the, you know, a dime or a nickel or whatever it is to show, because we don't have any other way to get that information.
23: Yep. And your true false was very good, because it had two keywords in it, measured and automated. Rarely do those two go together when you're talking about a physical size of something. So,
22: yeah. Other fun fact with the automated weather stations, sometimes, like, what, middle of July, like it is right now, you will see a snowfall report or something like that on a station.
23: Yeah. Yes, you will.
22: Generally speaking, in the United States, where many of our listeners are, obviously we have lots of listeners from around, but for those unfamiliar, July, U.S., summertime, right? We do not get snow usually in July. What's happening is it's maybe hail hit that area and it registered as a snowfall report. So sometimes we get kind of funky data like that too that'll come in, which is why, again, you can't always trust that automated weather station and why the human meteorology component is so important.
23: Yeah, you get a truckload of pea-sized hailstones to hit some sensors, and they're probably going to be confused at the end of what's going on there. They might think it's sleet or something. So speaking of hail, how does it hail when it's so hot in the summer? That is our next question for you, Jan.
22: All right. I love this one, too. Because it's cold in the air. That's how.
23: Yeah, exactly.
22: So you know, where hail is forming miles and miles and miles above the Earth's atmosphere, up in those big clouds, in those updrafts, the cumulonimbus clouds, it's freezing or below freezing. And so that's genuinely, that's what's happening, is it's forming in an area that's really cold. And sometimes, you know, usually it's hard to get super, super big hailstones. It does happen. But that's why a lot of times, you know, as it's going down through the atmosphere, it will start melting. And so maybe you'll hear somebody say, you know, this storm has tennis ball sized hail. And by the time it gets to the ground, maybe it is a little smaller, still probably enough to do some damage. If it was a tennis ball up in the atmosphere and is falling more as, you know, a quarter or slightly larger than that. But that's usually what's happening, is it's forming in the cold. It's generally falling down through fairly cool air, not able to melt a whole lot on the way down, but is still doing a little bit of melting. And maybe it'll be a little bit more of that wet hail versus the drier hail that you might get in the in the cooler months, I guess.
23: Yeah, because you're going to, and don't forget, you're going to hit that muggy air too, which against that cold surface is going to make it all water coated. So it does happen. I mean, 2/3 of a thunderstorm is below freezing, at least, sometimes more, depending on where the storm is affecting people. So makes total sense. Absolutely.
22: Yeah, even on the hottest days of summer, almost all of our precipitation is starting out as frozen precipitation. You know, hottest day in the middle of July in the United States, again, it's probably going, well, honestly, just pretty much most anywhere around the world, except for right around the equator, maybe. Pretty much anywhere. It's going to be starting off as snow at the very, very top and eventually falling down then and melting. And that's when you might get rain, or it might, you know, still be hail or something like that. But starts off frozen.
23: Yep, you're absolutely right. Even during this large heat wave at about 20,000 feet, it's around freezing, if not slightly below right now. So even on these really hot days, halfway up the atmosphere, it's below freezing and only gets colder from there.
22: I was going to say, it's only halfway up.
23: as you go up to that jet stream level, it's just going to keep on cooling all the way through there. So,
22: all right. This one, I love this question. And I know we've both been asked it, Kai. It's come across before. A flood warning comes across and it says, it's a real flood. A real flood?
23: Yeah.
22: Aerial. Aerial. What is an aerial flood, and why does everybody think it's a real flood?
23: Well, here's a good way to think about it. So the typical flood warnings we're going to see right now, you've got river flood warnings that the National Weather Service will issue. You've got flash flood warnings. The key word there is flash. Happens quickly, like a flash. Aerial has the word area in it. And these are much more slow developing flood situations. They're typically not life threatening by any means. What they are is standing water in a cornfield, standing water, maybe in parking lots or shopping malls or somewhere where it's at least enough for you to notice it. Now, if you go venture into it, that's a different situation. We don't recommend you do that. But it's when low-lying areas fill up with water. And it's enough to be mindful of. In agricultural states, you'll see this a lot in cornfields, especially low-lying corners of the field may get pretty backed up with water. But then once it starts washing things out, going quickly, It is a flash flood at that point. Ariel is also spelled like the word area with an L on it. A mutual friend of ours, Jan, got a nasty, nasty voicemail talking about, no, it's A-R-I-A-L. Incorrect.
22: That is another way to spell Ariel.
23: That's the font in
22: but
23: Microsoft
22: not
23: Word.
22: One.
23: That is not the flood warning. So shout out to our buddy Chris Kubal in Des Moines for fielding that lovely voicemail
22: in
23: his weather inbox. So one of the last TV broadcasters in my class around now. So he's still out there, still working hard, and still dealing with very weird things like a real flood.
22: A real
23: AKA
22: flood.
23: Aerial flood. So think about that. It's lower impact, but covers a larger area. Might take a while to dry out if you have an aerial flood warning in your spot.
22: And lower impact, again, to the extent of it's not going to be, you know, fast moving water necessarily, but anytime you don't want to be in floodwaters, you don't want to be, you know, playing in them, driving through them, anything that way, it can still not be a good situation. Water can still carry a lot of gross things in it. It can still carry electric current, things like that. So,
23: and you'll underestimate the depth almost every time.
22: Yes.
23: So just stay out of it. But that's what an aerial flood warning is. The creeks are coming up, you know, ditches are starting to fill up, that sort of thing. So, all right. Well, that brings us to the end of another episode here of Weather Questions. Hopefully you've had a chance, if you were driving around town listening to us, to stop by a local lemonade stand, because if there isn't one out there, there should be, because of how hot it is here this week. And again, we'll have to just see if some of these official records drop in the Northern Plains, but there's been a lot of 100 degree temperatures here the last several days, so seems like it's just going to continue for a bit. But for myself and meteorologist Jan Reiher, don't forget you can always submit your question to weatheredquestions@gmail.com. Also, JG, I hope we answered your question well enough. Like I said, it's not 100%, but it's as close as we can get you. As close as we can get you here on this episode. So we hope to hear you again next week. Take care and stay safe.
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25: This is a Bloomberg Money Minute. Some positivity on Wall Street after a report showed inflation at the producer level last month was not as bad as some expected. Also, some optimism about chip stocks after ASML boosted its sales forecast for the second time this year. Some bad news for home buyers, mortgage rates rising to 6.65% from 6.58 on a 30-year fix, the highest in almost a year, according to the Mortgage Bankers Association. Billionaire Warren Buffett ending his longtime partnership with Bill Gates over Gates' ties to the late sex offender Jeffrey Epstein. Buffett, chairman of Berkshire Hathaway, tells CNBC he met with the Microsoft co-founder in Omaha weeks ago and discussed the decision. Water parks are the new must-have amenities for luxury hotels now, with some clients refusing to go to a place without a water slide. Bookings at resorts with water parks have increased by as much as 140% in the last 2 years. This report is sponsored by Vanguard Investor Choice, a proxy voting program for eligible Vanguard Index funds. Denise Pellegrini, Bloomberg Radio.
26: Fox News, I'm Therese Crowley. U.S. Central Command pounding Iran in daylight strikes after last night's seven-hour session. Strikes escalating, and President Trump tells Fox's Trey Yingst it's going to get worse when the U.S. hits Iran's electric grid and bridges next week till it comes back to the table.
27: I think they have no choice.
28: Why haven't they yet?
27: I think if I didn't do the way I'm doing, they would never make a deal. They would have never made a deal with Obama. That deal was the worst deal. What they did sign was a worthless piece of paper.
26: Acting Attorney General Todd Blanchard for Senate confirmation hearings with Jeffrey Epstein survivors objecting because some of their names were exposed when Blanch released millions of Epstein files. Greetings from Canada. Smoke from Thunder Bay wildfires browning the skies from the Midwest across New York down to Cincinnati and D.C. atop a heat wave. 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
3: The KCRG TV 9 First Alert Forecast. Patchy fog this morning, then mostly sunny with a high near 93. Winds are out of the north at 5 to 10. Mostly clear tonight with a low near 71. Winds out of the north at 5 to 10. Tomorrow, partly cloudy, slight chance of an afternoon storm, and a high near 92. I'm TV 9 First Alert Storm Team meteorologist A.J. Rickman on News Talk 1540 KXEL.
8: The eastern Iowa temperature is 77 degrees. From KXEL.
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11: He did two things. He praised America's greatness, and he also blasted communism, as we seem to be afflicted with this little bout of socialism or communism or whatever it is, as Mayor Mondami in New York gave this dystopian force for evil speech at City Hall. It's really insanity, blasting America. It's like a lecture, blasting America. Of course, only in America could a guy like him be a mayor of the biggest city. I mean, he doesn't even mention that, which is too bad. He and his anti-Semitic followers, his socialist followers, terrible stuff. But it won't mar the beauty of today, our 250th anniversary of our Declaration of Independence. Once again, I have to read it. We hold these truths to be self-evident, that all men are created equal, that they are endowed by their Creator with certain unalienable rights, that among these are life, liberty, and the pursuit of happiness. And to secure these rights, governments are instituted among men, deriving their just powers from the consent of the government. The government works for us, and we get these self-evident truths from our Creator, from God, from the laws of nature and of nature's God. It's all of a piece. Most wonderful thing in the world, for the most wonderful country in the world, for the most wonderful country in the history of all history. That is America.
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15: It was a personal goal of mine to try and purchase a home before the age of 30. I do remember the first moment I walked into my home. I remember that real clearly, actually. I walked in and I could hear my footsteps echo off the back wall. And the first thing I thought in my head was, man, furniture is going to be real expensive. The VA not requiring any down payment prior to buying the home is actually really beneficial because it allowed me to take that money I had budgeted to go out and buy furniture, food,
0: cleaning supplies, pretty much everything I needed. Using the loan itself wasn't too complicated. 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Oh, I'm extremely glad I did it. It was one of the best things I could have done for myself, I think.
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12: Nobody wants to have selfish, snotty, or arrogant children. In fact, to avoid that, some parents go to extremes. They rarely encourage their kids, thinking that too much praise is what gives children a big head. But the truth is just the opposite. Children need encouragement, and lots of it. Selfishness doesn't come from too much confidence. It comes from insecurity, when children don't believe they're good enough. Believe me, they get plenty of that message from the world outside. They don't need more of it at home. 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In marriage, for example, studies show that our spouses need about 5 compliments for every criticism. 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But don't lash out in anger or withhold positive comments. Help your children do better. 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To help your children thrive, visit FocusOnTheFamily.com. I'm Jim Daly.
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19: Now, Joe Concha sounds off.
20: So, if you were offered free money, would you take it?
19: 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And now,
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19: Here's Yana Derillis.
29: Part of Virginia's historic triangle alongside Williamsburg, Jamestown was the first permanent English settlement in 1607. And Yorktown was the site of the last major battle of the Revolution in 1781. You can trace the full arc of American history in a single day. Colonial Williamsburg turns 100 in 2026 with special programming including declaration readings and sessions with costumed interpreters playing Thomas Jefferson.
19: This is Moving America. Here's Jake Novak.
30: Another unexpected shot in the arm for the EV market. A new report shows that most electric vehicle batteries keep 95% of their range even after 5 years on the road. That's a lot better than even the most pro-EV industry groups expected. This news and the still elevated gas prices should help EV sales at least continue their recent modest rebound after they crashed when federal tax credits expired last fall. With Moving America, I'm Jake Novak.
19: And now, Joe Concha sounds off.
20: If you were offered the opportunity to basically get free money, would you take it? Ah, that is the ultimate rhetorical question. Well, here is Wes Moore, governor of Maryland, Democrat, who may very well run for president, saying that the Trump accounts are actually a smart idea.
2: We've had Democratic presidents and Republican presidents who have not been able to get this done, and it actually got done. So this is actually a smart policy. I hate the fact that he called the Trump accounts.
20: Yeah, but it's $1,000. It's a seed contribution, and it doesn't get taxed. It only makes sense. Even Wes Moore knows that.
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5: 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That's Radio's Golden Age. 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

0: Married, and she probably has a TV.
1: Oh, look, there's Hunter again sharing some hand sanitizer with the new talent over at Polecat's Wet Market. But it's okay since Mrs. Hunter got a deal to hold on a while longer. Somewhere there's paper saying, honey, you behave and stick it out for a couple more years and you're getting your own beach house. Take the bait. This your Uncle Otis. I'll see you at the Peace March.
2: I'm Mark Oppold, and this is today's Bottom Line Report on News Talk 1540 KXEL. Corn futures at 6-week highs at midweek. Soybeans exceeding 7-week highs. Hot, dry weather extended as well. I'm Mark Oppold, your Bottom Line Report at midweek and mid-month. Some private crop forecasters already pulling back the top end of yield potential for corn and soybeans, with hot, dry weather continuing another 6 to 10 days. Bottom line analysts say even a 1 bushel per acre decline in the national soybean yield drops new crop ending stocks by over 70 million bushels. 100-degree highs common over North and South Dakota. 29 all-time high temperatures, in fact, have already been set this week in 6 separate states. 52-week high on December corn, 506.5, that was set back on May 13th. November soybeans targeting the 52-week high, 1214, that was also set back on May 13th. This is the Bottom Line Report. This extended July heat gives USDA plenty of time to adjust production forecasts coming up ahead of the August 12th crop report. That report looming larger than ever, and the first ever based on actual in-field surveys and not computer models. That's our Bottom Line at midweek. I'm Mark Oppold, wishing you a profitable day.
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4: This is a Bloomberg Money Minute. A new report says Google search poses unacceptable risks to kids. The Youth AI Safety Institute at Common Sense Media says Google search fails to detect suicide risks and provides instructions for creating deepfakes. Some positivity for stocks this morning. That's after a report showed inflation at the producer level is actually tamer than some thought. OpenAI is testing a mobile screen-free smart speaker to serve as a human-like AI companion. Sources say it can control smart home appliances and tap into ChatGPT. And McDonald's adding a new sauce to the menu, the creamy garlic-infused Caesar, coming next week for the Caesar snack wrap or the bacon Caesar McCrispy. But after McDonald's teases on social media, some pushback from consumers who want to know why McDonald's is not bringing back the Caesar salad to go with it. Yank the salads during the pandemic as it simplified menu offerings. This report is sponsored by Vanguard Investor Choice, a proxy voting program for eligible Vanguard index funds. Denise Pellegrini, Bloomberg Radio.
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7: I'm Dave Anthony, Fox News.
8: I'm exceedingly grateful to President Trump for his trust.
7: Acting Attorney General Todd Blanche at the start of the confirmation hearing tells senators America is safer.
8: We have the lowest murder rate since 1900. Violent crime arrests are up nearly 114%. We've taken almost 5,000 child predators and human traffickers off the streets.
7: Before Blanche spoke, Democratic Senator Dick Durbin was critical.
9: Last year, you declared that the Justice Department was, quote, at war with the federal judiciary.
7: Demanding more information about whether an anti-weaponization fund controversially set up for people who claim to have been targeted by the Biden Justice Department has been permanently closed. And Durbin also accused Blanche of covering up Jeffrey Epstein's sex trafficking investigation files.
9: When scrutiny of the cover-up intensified, you participated in meetings in the White House Situation Room to strategize about how to protect President Trump. not Epstein survivors, the president.
7: There are two other confirmation hearings this morning for Trump nominees to be directors of national intelligence and the CDC. The U.S. is bombing Iran again, a fifth day in a row, and this time not just at night. Central Command reports the strikes resumed at 1 p.m. Iran time.
10: CENTCOM says the targets are Iranian missile and drone

0: sites, naval capabilities, and coastal defense sites. And this follows seven commercial ships that have been struck crossing the Strait of Hormuz. CENTCOM Commander Admiral Brad Cooper gave a number we hadn't heard yet. Nearly a dozen civilian crew members killed, missing, or injured by the Iranian strikes. And he added, U.S. forces are holding Iran accountable.
1: Fox's Mike Tobin in Tel Aviv. Iran's been firing drones and missiles at Gulf countries targeting American bases the day after a U.S. naval blockade was reimposed around Iran's ports. We got another inflation update this morning, and like consumer prices, wholesale costs also declined last month from May, down 0.3%. The annual wholesale inflation rate also dropped from 6.5% in May to 5.5%. 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
1: Stocks are on the rise after that better-than-expected report on declining wholesale inflation. The Dow is up 205 points, the Nasdaq gaining 162, the S&P 500 is adding 32. The price of oil up only slightly after a big spike up in the last week since the U.S.-Iran fighting flared back up. Gas is up 4 cents this morning, AAA's national average for regular $3.89 per gallon, a dime more than a week ago. President Trump will travel to Pennsylvania later today to talk to hundreds of business leaders.
3: The president will close out the Pennsylvania Defense and Innovation Summit at the Army War College in Carlisle. The two-day summit brings together senior military and Pentagon officials, defense contractors, and technology CEOs. Pennsylvania Republican Senator Dave McCormick leads the summit and has secured billions of dollars in investment commitments to the state. President Trump is urging defense firms to speed up delivery of critically needed munitions and other weapons systems and has submitted a record-setting more than $1.5 trillion Pentagon budget amid the ongoing conflict with Iran. At the White House, Jared Halpern, Fox News.
1: The heat that set record highs this week in Utah and Montana has moved toward the east. There are heat advisories or warnings from the Dakotas all the way over to New England. And there's also smoke in the air from Canadian wildfires.
4: An air quality alert is in effect through Friday for people in parts of Minnesota with very heavy smoke expected across the northeastern corner of the state. The large wildfires burning in Canada are exposing millions of people to dangerous air pollution, with officials in Michigan and Wisconsin warning that the air quality issues could last for days. People in Maine have reported seeing a yellowish and brownish color in the sky. National Weather Service forecasters say the smoke will spread into the East Coast and Midwest, including parts of New England.
1: That's Tanya J. Powers. I'm Dave Anthony, and this is Fox News.
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6: From the KCRG TV9 newsroom, I'm Jim Mertens. The teenager charged with shooting five people in the Iowa City Ped Mall will be tried as an adult. Demarion Jones tried to have his case moved to juvenile court, but a judge ruled he found no good cause for moving the case out of adult court. Jones was 17 when police say he picked up a gun during a large fight and fired it six times. He has since turned 18 years old. He faces five counts of attempted murder. A Lone Tree man is accused of killing his father. The Johnson County Sheriff's Office saying 76-year-old Richard Powers was found dead in a home on West Elm Street Monday night. His son, 52-year-old Scott Powers, is charged with his murder. According to a criminal complaint, Scott Powers showed up to a home covered in blood and said, "I killed Dad." Three priests with the Archdiocese of Dubuque are waiting for their visas to be renewed. Two of them have 2 weeks left on their religious worker visas after applying for a renewal 12 months ago. Deacon John Robbins says this comes after the visa of Father Stephen Adu from Nigeria expired in February after applying for renewal. Robbins says all three priests did nothing wrong and deserve to continue working in the Archdiocese. The other two priests, Father Emmanuel in Hiawatha and Johnswell in Marshalltown have worked for the Archdiocese for more than 3 years. Four immigrants employed to construct the QTS data center in Cedar Rapids say they were detained without cause by ICE agents. The migrant advocacy group Escucha Mi Voz of Iowa says the men were headed to the data center work site when they were boxed in by agents in unmarked vehicles. They were then reportedly taken to the ICE office in Cedar Rapids before being taken to the Linn County Jail. Escucha Mi Voz says none of the men have criminal records. The intestinal illness Cyclospora has sickened 7,000 people across the nation, including outbreaks in Michigan, but has not caused any unusual outbreaks in Iowa. According to the Iowa Health and Human Services, there have been 57 cases so far this year. That's on par with this time last year when there were 49 cases. About half of the cases are linked to international travelers. Health and Human Services says no Iowa case has been tied to the national outbreak, nor any specific food source. I'm Jim Mertens for breaking news alerts and headlines anytime. 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
8: The KCRG TV9 First Alert Forecast. Patchy fog this morning, then mostly sunny with a high near 93. Winds are out of the north at 5 to 10. Mostly clear tonight with a low near 71. Winds out of the north at 5 to 10. Tomorrow, partly cloudy, slight chance of an afternoon storm, and a high near 92. I'm TV9 First Alert Storm Team meteorologist A.J. Rickman on News Talk 1540 KXEL.
7: Nothing to see on TV9 First Alert. Pinpoint Doppler radar across the state of Iowa, really across the Midwest. Fair skies the rule across the state. It's 81 in Boone, 81 as well in Des Moines. 78 says Independence. It's 83 in Iowa City, 77 in Charles City and Webster City, 79 in Clarion and Mason City. Ames has 81 degrees. It is 80 with a fair sky in Marshalltown. And as has been the case the past few days, a number of our normal reporting stations not showing any temperatures or current conditions other than a fair sky. Eastern Iowa Airport, winds are calm, feels like 84. Fair skies, 80 right now in the City of Five Seasons. Waterloo Regional Airport, the winds are calm. It feels like 82, and the temperature has climbed to 79 now in Waterloo, Cedar Falls. 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
7: And good morning to you once again. It is hour number two of the program on the air live across the state of Iowa, 50,000 watts strong on this Wednesday morning. And KXEL News time is 12 minutes past 9. Thanks so much for being along. Bottom of the hour means a Bloomberg Money Minute and the opening markets. From the Iowa Agribusiness Radio Network, also our daily recitation of the Pledge of Allegiance. That's all coming up at the bottom of the hour. In about 30 minutes, KXEL's Tim Harwood will speak with Rachel Burke of Practical Farmers of Iowa. They have a beginning farmer workshop coming up soon. You'll hear all about it in about 30 minutes. And as we've mentioned previously this morning on KXEL, today is our anniversary. 84 years ago today, this radio station went on the air as the first in the country to begin life as a 50,000-watt clear channel blowtorch. And in our next hour, we'll share some recollections originally recorded 49 years ago, the words of the founder of KXEL, Joe Dumont, telling the story of how the radio station came to be. That's 1 hour from now, all that and more, as we are live and local until 11, at which time it's the Glenn Beck radio program. Pleased to welcome a return guest via the news line. He's Dr. Keith Ablow, online, keithablow.com. You might have heard him speak with our friend Todd Starnes on his national show earlier this week. Dr. Ablow has a new book coming out, a novel entitled A Matter of Life and Death, The Importance of Being Cain. Keith Ablow, good morning. Thanks again for the time.
16: Good morning, Jeff. It's nice to be back on with you.
7: Now, as someone who has had the unlikely privilege of authoring 7 books myself, I could not begin to do a novel. All of my stuff's based on history or public affairs, etc. You've written books across genres, New York Times bestseller. Why this novel, A Matter of Life and Death, The Importance of Being Cain, at this time?
16: Well, Jeff, first of all, you do have a novel inside you. We will figure that out together. But A Matter of Life and Death, The Importance of Being Cain. Why now? Because it's more important than ever in this age of AI, when people are really, I think, grasping for ways to be genuine, to address the question of how do you become yourself? How do you become the person you were meant to be from all time? And my main character, Alex Cain, goes about that in a very unique way. But his goal is exactly that, and I think it's more important now than it's ever been, because we're being dissolved in a certain way into our laptops, our phones, into ChatGPT and the rest of it. And Alex Cain comes to a point in his life where he really needs solid ground. He needs to find his core, and in A Matter of Life and Death, he does just that.
7: I have to assume that you could have touched on these same key points in a book of nonfiction, in essence as a primer for those of us who wanted to improve our lives and reach our potential. But something tells me using a character in a novel, getting people to buy into that character and seeing the world through that character's eyes, that's going to reach an entirely different audience than someone who might say, oh, we know of Dr. Keith, we know he does good work, but I don't need another, quote, self-help book. Is that a fair assessment?
16: Totally fair. You know, I wrote a book called Living the Truth. It's a self-help book that helps people find you know, their core. Mm-hmm. Helps them look at their life histories, the narrative by which they've been living, inspect it, et cetera. But this is different because it poses the question, if you've come to a point in your life, as Alex Kane has, in A Matter of Life and Death, if you've come to a point where you think, I don't know that there's a way for me to go on, what happens if you decide, you know what, I better hand in the script of my existence. I'm going to take on an entirely new identity in order to have a whole new kind of life. And what happens when you do that? Do you become yourself because you have decided I'm moving past what was sort of ordained for me in a certain way by my family and circumstances? Or do you get confused? Do you go mad? What happens? And for all of us, we have to find, at this point, very solid ground in our lives.
7: Keith Abloh is our guest. His new book, A Matter of Life and Death, The Importance of Being Kane. The release date is July 30. You can pre-order now. Amazon, Barnes & Noble, wherever you get your good books these days. Dr. Abloh, kind enough to join us live on News Talk 1540 KXCL. It is so difficult for any of us to, quote, reinvent. And I don't even know that that's the right term, because to many people that sounds like a big undertaking. I'm going, you know, the whole reset button, I'm changing everything, etc. Because so many of us have obligations. We have things that we need to do in our lives. You don't have to just throw everything out and start over unless that's the best path for a given situation. But it's tough to find time to do that improvement, is it not, in today's world?
16: Really is. And sometimes when people, and this is the difference between fiction and nonfiction, not everyone has to be Alex Kane, right? Mm-hmm. And sometimes when people say, I'm going to change everything, that's a way of saying I'm not going to change anything because it's so daunting, mm-hmm. right? It's such a massive burden. You just have to take one step. If you have a quiet suspicion that you are an artist, or perhaps that you're somebody who wants to run for a public office, or you want to change something else about your life, it doesn't have to be that you just shut down the rest of your existence. You might decide, hey, I'm going to make one call to one political operative or leader or somebody who helps people decide these things. Just one call, or I'll go online and look for that. Break the ice. Declare your intention in steps, because that's more real. And it can take you all the way down the path, because you might find, you know, that wasn't so daunting. It was okay. I'm still safe. And maybe you do make the transition.
7: It seems to me that we put up our own roadblocks. We are our own worst enemies. I am not in any sort of good physical shape, per se. I'm fine. If you see me walking down the street, you wouldn't look twice. But I know I can improve. But I think about what it would take to start being, quote, physically fit, and then I just lean back in the chair and grab a bag of chips. It just starts with walking around the block. You don't have to train for a marathon, right? I mean, that's kind of the whole point of what you were just discussing. Take it in bites, take it in manageable steps.
16: Just begin, right? And then providence moves with you. Someone very famous said that. It wasn't me. But just it's stolen. But really, just begin, because, again, you don't want that initial friction to keep you from starting the race. Small steps really do matter. And if you just say, hey, 5 minutes today, I'm going to walk for 5 minutes, and you put on a calendar, this is when I'm planning to start going to the gym, that's great. Don't set yourself up for failure by trying to construct a tower in the sky, when really what you want is your feet solidly on the ground.
7: Of all of the people that you have worked with, and because of your past practice, your high-profile nature, your coaching work today, you deal with people whose names we would recognize. How hard is it for those people who have a certain persona or identity to find out who they really are? Because that's, as I hear you talk, that's the core, the foundation for reinvention. You have to know who you are first. But some of these folks have identities, personas, etc., that are darn near set in stone, and it's gotten them where they are. Probably a little hard to break through that.
16: You know, we have more in common as human beings than we think. Whether you're famous, whether you are powerful, or whether you're neither of those things, all of us start and then continue to gather these pages of our life stories. We've had co-authors, families, friends, communities, and what you really want to do, whether you're a United States Senator or a member of the cabinet, or you're a person who's a teacher, or you work as an electrician, whatever it might be, is you want to really, metaphorically speaking, read, take a look at the earliest chapters of your life. Because if you haven't done that, then you're trying to sort of write the next chapters blind to the first, whatever it is, 70, 80, 120 pages of your life story. Mm-hmm. You can't do that. It causes anxiety and a sense of, well, I'm not in control. I can't really hold the pen firmly and move forward. But if you look at your life with great honesty and clarity, as much as you can, run from nothing, and say, listen, here's some of the script I was handed. I do think that this is true to me. This is not. That'll be much easier if you embark upon this campaign of self-discovery in order to write the next chapters. And keep in mind, things tend toward the good. Nobody leaves a movie theater, I like to say, because the main character's in trouble. No one throws their popcorn away when Tom Cruise is in a jam. Everyone sits there, they say the same thing, I wonder what's going to happen. You can make it happen in small steps, the way that we've been talking about.
7: Of course, there are also people who watch stock car racing hoping for an accident. I mean, you know, we look right at people and we hope that we root for them to fail, because then somehow in a weird sense we feel better about ourselves. In other words, I can excuse my inadequacies because, well, see that guy on a pedestal, he fell. At least I'm not that guy. I mean, that's part of the psyche, especially when you're dealing with people in the public eye, is it not?
16: Well, I think that happens a lot, and there's a substitute psychology that I would advise people to absorb, which is if people are outperforming, they're doing really well, you look at them and you might be tempted to feel a little bit of jealousy, I'd advise flipping that and saying, wow, look what's possible. And the truth is, it really is possible for people. Not everyone can compete in pro golf, but in terms of what you want to make of your life, it really is possible for people to take that journey, especially if they're inspired by others. And rather than focusing on the crash, focus on the comeback. Mm-hmm. Americans really love a comeback story. That defines us, that we don't stay down and we don't give up. And people have autonomy. We're not part of the state. We actually have independence and autonomy to move forward in our lives, take the reins, and take the next steps forward, because, you know, God has something in mind for you. You don't have to do it alone. If you start moving in that direction, you'll find that you're empowered to move further.
7: Speaking live with Keith Abloh, keithabloh.com, the new book, which comes out at the end of the month, July 30th, A Matter of Life and Death, The Importance of Being Cain. It is a novel, and you get it wherever you get your good books these days. One of your clients over the course of time has been Hunter Biden. I mention that because I've seen him now reappearing again in interviews, etc. And if ever there, and you know, it's low-hanging fruit for commentators to poke at the son of the president. There is a difference between as you note, image rehabilitation and actual personal transformation.
16: Correct.
7: So when someone like Hunter Biden, and I'm not asking about, and you never would divulge anyway, I'm not going to ask about the specific situation, but there's an example of someone whose script went a certain way, and he's trying to rewrite for the future, if, to some degree, we would let him. And I just wonder, as we're talking about this book that has to do with transformation, it's a difficult thing when part of the narrative by some is that you're the national punchline to a joke.
16: Well, you're right. As he has said lately, and I read about him the way others do, he said, you know, I've got the best line available, like I was a crack addict. I'm telling you that. The rest, you know, is either my comeback or not. But, you know, I think that people do want to give others the benefit of the doubt. You're right. There's this sense like, well, maybe we're also rooting for another crash. But I didn't divulge that Hunter was a client. He, you know, his laptop did that, and really he did that. And so I can confirm that he was in the past.
7: Mm-hmm.
16: I'd like to believe it's real, because if somebody is inhaling crack cocaine and then their form of art that they choose initially is blowing India ink, exhaling India ink onto rice paper, you kind of got my attention, because you were inhaling death and now you're exhaling something you consider to be beautiful. Okay, maybe there's some transformation there. I don't want to be so cynical as to assume there isn't. And I tend to want to give people the benefit of the doubt. Anyhow, I'm a healer. It's my nature.
7: Mm-hmm.
16: And so, for those who are inspired by Mr. Biden, be inspired. Politics, when it comes to healing people, doesn't matter. I happen to hate his politics. But politics doesn't matter when your job is to help somebody. And if people can be inspired by him, I just hope it's all true.
7: Mm-hmm.
16: I actually hope he becomes a symbol for what's possible and not a symbol for the tenacity of difficulties in life.
7: A Matter of Life and Death, The Importance of Being Cain, the new novel, available July 30th, print, ebook, etc., Amazon, Barnes & Noble, wherever you get your good books these days. That is the new novel, penned by our guest, Keith Abloh. KeithAbloh.com is the website. It is always a great time for me when we have these conversations, and I look forward to getting a copy of the book, and we can do it again on the radio when everybody's had a chance to take a look at it. Thanks so much for the time today, sir. Take good care.
16: Thanks, Jeff. Be well. Bye-bye.
7: And Dr. Keith Abloh joined us live on the Newsline on News Talk 1540 KXEL, where Iowa comes to talk. KXEL News Time now on this Wednesday morning. We're just coming up on 9:30, and we'll bring you those opening markets in just...
17: After celebrating 250 years of freedom, one may ask, am I really free? 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
18: This is a Bloomberg Money Minute. When it comes to jobs, it turns out AI might be doing the opposite of what everyone was afraid of.
19: Maybe the AI story is playing out a little bit differently.
18: Lisa Simon is chief economist at Revelio Labs, which just published a study finding
19: companies that are adopting AI really heavily are actually some of the fastest growing companies, and they are adding in particular entry-level jobs
18: at faster rates than at firms not heavily adopting AI. Simon tells Bloomberg it came as a surprise to see entry-level jobs getting a boost, but it does make sense.
19: You need people that know how to deal with that technology, and I do think that tends to be the digital natives that are a little bit younger.
18: But at the same time,
19: these models produce so much output that you also need people that are really experienced and know what they're doing. I think you're just seeing hiring across the board, both on the expert and on this entry level.
18: In short, even with inevitable areas of disruption, Simon says
19: AI adoption and employment growth can coexist.
18: Andrew O'Day, Bloomberg Radio.
20: See you there. This is the opening market report for Wednesday on the Iowa Agribusiness Radio Network. I'm Mark Magnuson. Joined today by Jim McCormick of AgMarket.net. Jim, what's happening with the trade in the grains?
21: Hey, good morning. We are seeing a very strong day in the wheat, which is kind of leading the complex up. What's driving that is the Ukraine and the Russians are now exchanging missile and drone fire, affecting essentially the ability to get wheat out of both of those countries. Russia's going after some of the Odessa ports in retaliation for the Ukrainians shutting down or trying to pretty much, it looks like, almost shutting down the Strait of Azov. A shipping ability to get the wheat out of Russia. These ports that the Ukrainians have kind of essentially shut down due to the drone activity export somewhere 20-25% of the Russian wheat that is, you know, usually goes out into the open market. They're going to try to route it through the Black Seas, but just that uncertainty of how efficient the world can get wheat from both of those countries has added a little bit of war premium back into the wheat market. That's allowed corn to be up 3 to 4 cents, and beans are pretty much trading unchanged as we speak.
20: Jim, what's the latest on the weather situation here in the United States and what we've seen in the forecast?
21: Right now, the weather, the heat is on, no doubt about it. It is intensifying for the next couple days.
20: That was Jim McCormick with AgMarket.net. We will have a check of the numbers next.
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20: September corn up 3 1/4 at 441 3/4. August soybeans down 2 3/4 at 1190. August soybean meal down 50 cents at 316.90. August soybean oil down 48 cents at 71.92. Chicago wheat up 24 cents at 669. Minneapolis wheat up 16 cents at 674. Kansas City hard red wheat up 27 1/4 at 705 1/4. September oats up 2 1/2 at 355 1/4. On the Merck, August live cattle unchanged at 231.43. August feeder cattle up $1.28 at 350.08. August lean hogs up 45 cents at 98.90. August pork cutout unchanged at 114.88. Class 3 milk down 3 cents at 15.73. This has been a check of the opening market.
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25: Take out affordability. It's also a question of access.
27: We've lost something like 2,000 golf courses over the last two decades, 7,000 bars and nightclubs. Americans own more than a million fewer boats. It's expensive to open a new summer camp. It's almost impossible to open a new beachfront resort or marina.
25: The Bureau of Labor Statistics says the U.S. has lost a fifth of its movie theaters and almost a third of its bowling alleys since 2001. I'm Charlie Pellett, Bloomberg Radio.
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0: This is a Bloomberg Money Minute. Some optimism on Wall Street this morning after a report showed weaker than expected inflation at the producer level and after chipmaker ASML boosted its sales forecast. Joseph Johnson & Johnson, though, under pressure. Revenue beat the average estimate from analysts, but its medical device unit came in slightly below estimates. That's due to weakness in the Abiomed heart pump business. Some bad news for homebuyers. Mortgage rates rising to 6.65%, up from 6.58 on a 30-year fix. Highest in almost a year, according to the Mortgage Bank Association. And social media has become the Wild West for sexual health testing, with companies like UTest using brand ambassadors like rugby players and OnlyFans models and companies marketing tests for sexually transmitted diseases as home tests when they actually require the input of a medical professional because of the high risk of false negatives. And this report is sponsored by Vanguard Investor Choice, a proxy voting program for eligible Vanguard index funds. Denise Pellegrini, Bloomberg Radio.
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2: The KCRG TV9 First Alert Forecast. Patchy fog this morning, then mostly sunny with a high near 93. Winds are out of the north at 5 to 10. Mostly clear tonight with a low near 71. Winds out of the north at 5 to 10. Tomorrow, partly cloudy, slight chance of an afternoon storm, and a high near 92. I'm TV9 First Alert Storm Team meteorologist A.J. 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
7: Nothing to track on TV9 First Alert pinpoint Doppler radar. Across the state of Iowa, really across the Midwest, and fair skies the rule across the board. It's 82 in Boone, 81 now in Des Moines. Iowa City has 83 degrees. They're up to 80 in Independence and Marshalltown, 81 in Ames and Clarion. It's 79 in both Mason City and Webster City. Eastern Iowa Airport, winds are calm. Feels like 84 with a fair sky, 80 on the thermometer in the City of Five Seasons. Waterloo Regional Airport, winds are calm. It feels like 83, and the temperature has climbed to 80. We look to hit the low 90s later today. The overnight low was 68. Thermometer right now says 80 degrees in Waterloo Cedar Falls. 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
9: 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The mission was designed to measure balance, endurance, mobility, and system reliability in a changing real-world environment. 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The team is already planning an even more ambitious objective. Interesting engineering reports, researchers are setting their sights on Mount Everest as their next major test.
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9: Scientists are developing materials that could help reduce long-term plastic waste by integrating biology directly into manufacturing. Researchers have created what they call a living plastic, a material containing engineered biological components that remain dormant during normal use. When exposed to specific triggers, those components break the material down from within, degrading completely within 2 weeks with no microplastics. According to Interesting Engineering, the technology could eventually provide new options for packaging, manufacturing, and waste management. Rather than remaining in landfills for decades, the material is designed to dismantle itself when directed. I'm Ken Chester.
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11: This is Hugh Hewitt for townhall.com. Graham Plattner ended his bid to represent the people of Maine in the U.S. Senate on Wednesday night. He would have done well to begin his consideration with earnest engagement with the Bible, really. Specifically, the Gospel of Luke, chapter 8, verse 17, where it says, "For nothing is secret that will not be revealed, nor anything hidden that will not be known and come to light." Now more than ever, every candidate must be warned again about this truth. And then again and again. Indeed, it's inevitable for every candidate in every race in which any opponent has the means to dig deep. Every would-be candidate ought to subject himself or herself first to the gauntlet of self-scrutiny, then to a gauntlet of friendly professionals who specialize in digging up opposition research. If an unflattering story exists, it can be found, and it will be found, and it will be on every front page. Plattner's saga is already a tale worth telling. Nothing that is secret will not be revealed. I'm Hugh Hewitt.
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13: News Talk 1540 KXEL, where Iowa comes to talk. Aspiring farmers are invited to strengthen their farm business at a free Practical Farmers of Iowa workshop that's going to be held in Swisher next month. The August 10th event will help beginning farmers work through the business side of farming, and we're going to find out more this morning from Rachel Burke, Senior Beginning Farmer Engagement Coordinator at Practical Farmers of Iowa. Thanks for being with us.
14: Thank you for having me.
13: So what kinds of things do farmers tend to learn the hard way when it comes to the business part of the operation?
14: Ooh, that's hard to say. At Practical Farmers of Iowa, we really do believe that there's no specific right way to farm, including how you manage your business. So depending on, you know, your specific operation and your record keeping styles, like all of those things vary. And that's why at this event, we'll have five different sessions from five different farmers where you can learn different ways of business planning, of record keeping, of going about your business. And then you'll get a chance to ask questions.
13: And, you know, there are so many different kinds of farmers. You know, we might think of those big row crop operations, but there are a lot of people doing a lot of different things. And that seems like it probably adds to the complexity, because there are a lot of small farm operators and people who are doing different kinds of things with the space available, particularly when it comes to this beginning farmer group.
14: Mm-hmm. For sure. At the event, you'll meet farmers across all enterprises. So we'll have row crop farmers, we'll have livestock farmers, we'll have vegetable farmers, we'll have orchardists there. You'll get a chance to meet peers and learn from other enterprises. So just because someone's a row crop farmer and you might be a vegetable farmer doesn't mean that those business practices don't intersect in places. So there's always points of contact where you can learn from one another, even though your farms differ quite a bit.
13: We're talking with Rachel Burke, who is the Senior Beginning Farmer Engagement Coordinator at Practical Farmers of Iowa. A free workshop is coming up on August 10th in Swisher to help beginning farmers work through some of the challenging business situations they might encounter. And one of those business situations, you know, if there's one thing that's universal that we know about, it is taxes. What kinds of considerations are there in that regard that might be different from other kind of business or from maybe more personal taxes that people might have encountered before?
14: We will have an entire session actually about record keeping to make filing your taxes easier. We have a longtime horticulture farmer who will lead that session, and she will teach you to back in to your record keeping using the lines on your Schedule F, which is the tax form that you would fill out as a farmer, and how that would look and flow with your operation. So you'll get a chance to try it out and to look at the Schedule F and even to design a sheet to help you get that record-keeping style ready.
13: You know, there's a lot of tax work that's done on computer programs now, and I'm sure that they're very handy, but do you find that those programs that you might buy over the counter at a big box store really are well positioned to help someone in this particular line of work when they're made generally for a you know, wider consumer audience?
14: That's another one where it's really specific to the person. Some people find them very helpful. Some people are still, you know, talking pad and pen on, they're still taking their records on paper. And I think it really is preference. It's not, I don't think there's any specific like tool that absolutely every farmer should use. And I think you'll get a little bit of that insight at the workshop also.
13: Workshops like this, how common are these for Practical Farmers of Iowa or similar types of events? And what kinds of things do you tend to hear after people have been through them?
14: Well, we do this workshop every year. Sometimes it's a workshop, sometimes it's a retreat where it'll have an overnight option. But we try to do one beginning farmer workshop every year. It alternates between business focus and land access, because that's another challenge for beginning farmers. And we have lots of other workshops too. We have a apple growers workshop. We have a small grains event. We have a cover crop event. So there are lots of chances to really zoom in on a topic for an entire day with peers who are interested in learning the same thing. we hear a lot when people attend PFI events as a whole, that their likelihood to continue a connection with someone that they've made at the event is very high. And that, I think, is the real strength of Practical Farmers of Iowa events, is that it's bringing farmers together. It's platforming farmers as the experts on farming to talk about their own experiences. And it's building a network of farmers to keep the farming landscape across Iowa more resilient and more thriving and more connected together, where they're in a position where they can collaborate and share their findings and their experiences with one another.
13: We're talking with Rachel Burke, Senior Beginning Farmer Engagement Coordinator at Practical Farmers of Iowa. Coming up on August the 10th, there is a Beginning Farmer Workshop that's going to be held and offered for free in Swisher. The registration deadline is August the 3rd. You know, some of the things that we see out there, just generally reaching out to entrepreneurs generally, you know, the types of messaging and commercial ads you see for some services that say, hey, you know, you didn't get into this business to do business stuff, and that type of message. Are there some other things that when it comes to business planning that farmers, you know, they want to be out in the field, they want to be growing, they want to have their hands in the soil, they don't want to be doing whatever that thing is?
14: I hear that a lot. I hear, you know, I took this on because I wanted to work outside and now I'm stuck behind a computer. I also see that sometimes, even though it might not be your favorite thing to do, you can be very good at it. There are some people who really lean into that business side. Often when you're farming with partners, sometimes, you know, one partner can handle a lot of the business edge or is end of that. And then someone else can, you know, do more of the outdoor maintenance part. So it's really, generally speaking, like I do hear, yes, like farmers like to be outside. They want to have their hands in the dirt. But also, I do think that there's a recognition that this is a very important part of the farming as a whole, and they do make time and space for it. And I gotta say, I'm really impressed with some beginning farmers' ability to craft a business plan or to market themselves. There's a lot of really great expertise out there from even new and emerging farmers that is worth hearing about for sure.
13: So since this is something that PFI has offered in the past and had similar types of workshops and events, can you give us an example of somebody who, you know, maybe didn't like the business planning part of it or didn't like the tax part of it, but came up with a strategy to sort of embrace it? And what did that strategy look like to take something that might be considered a weakness and turn it into a strength?
14: There is a farmer that comes to mind who's gone through quite a few, not just beginning farmer workshops, but also through our savings incentive program, which is a 2-year business planning program with a savings match component at the end. So over those, that span of the 2 years, we do a lot of business planning and one-on-one working with a mentor farmer to help you get something in writing that's really specific to your farm operation. I had a conversation with a farmer who went through that and the beginning farmer workshop who had said, well, I don't really use a business plan. I don't really need a business plan. And on further questioning, it turns out, well, she does have a business plan. It's just maybe a little more casual than like maybe something really developed and published on their website. So I do think that what's special about these workshops is that you really do get to see lots of different kinds of business development, and that, you know, you don't have to spend 100 hours a week, you know, tending to your business documents. You can do it in your own way, what makes your operation thrive and work best. And I think she was a really good example of that.
13: Well, again, the workshop is on the 10th. It's in Swisher. Registration is due by August the 3rd. Anything else in terms of just making sure that people get the opportunity to be there if they want to, that you'd want them to know?
14: Only that we're going to have great food for you. We're going to have great time and conversation around networking, and you'll walk away with actionable steps for your farm business.
13: Rachel Burke is Senior Beginning Farmer Engagement Coordinator for Practical Farmers of Iowa. The organization will host an event on August the 10th, helping farmers work on their business plans, especially those aspiring and beginning farmers. Thanks so much, Rachel, for being with us.
14: Thank you so much for having me.
13: This is the station where Iowa comes to talk. News.
15: 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When it comes to jobs, it turns out AI might be doing the opposite of what everyone was afraid of.
16: Maybe the AI story is playing out a little bit differently.
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16: companies that are adopting AI really heavily are

0: 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I'm Danny Lipford with tips for today's homeowner. 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
0: Landscape lighting is one of the best ways to welcome guests along the front walk of a home or to create a great atmosphere around the patio in the evening hours. These low voltage or solar powered lights are easy to install, but over time they will need a little maintenance. Often the low voltage fixtures will stop working because corrosion builds up on the metal contacts inside the bulb socket. You can remedy this by removing the corrosion with a small piece of sandpaper or an emery board and then spraying some electrical contact cleaner into the socket. Solar powered models are less prone to this problem. However, you may have to replace the batteries inside the fixtures that store the power generated during daylight hours. I'm Danny Lipford with Tips.
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4: When you're at the grocery store, when you travel, give them a budget. 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
6: This is a Bloomberg Money Minute. Some positivity on Wall Street with inflation concerns easing. The producer price index, excluding food and energy, increased less than expected last month from a year ago. Energy, transportation, and warehouse prices declined. Food prices fell for the first time in 3 months. Morgan Stanley shares gaining. That's after it joined Wall Street rivals' stock trading boom. Traders set another record last quarter. The U.S. and Canada now contradicting each other on the terms of their Detroit Bridge deal. Canada says debt costs for the Gordie Howe International Bridge will be factored into the calculation of the bridge's profit. The U.S. saying they will not. That could affect the U.S. share of toll profits. The bridge is supposed to open later this month. And Lucid continuing to fend off bankruptcy rumors. The EV maker has burned through more than $5 billion since the start of last year and has never made money. This report is sponsored by Vanguard Investor Choice, a proxy voting program for eligible Vanguard Index funds. Denise Pellegrini, Bloomberg Radio.
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8: The acting attorney general is trying to get the job permanently. I'm Dave Anthony, Fox News.
9: We are keeping America safe.
8: Todd Blanche touting crackdowns on violent crime, drug trafficking, and fraud at his Senate confirmation hearing, and...
9: In recent years, we watched the Justice Department turned against many of you and a former president, and it damaged the public's faith in justice. We are fixing that.
8: But Democratic Senator Dick Durbin accused Blanche of putting President Trump above the law with an IRS settlement.
10: Forever discharging that family and that president from any liability for violating the tax laws.
9: When we enter into settlements like that, we do it with all kinds of people. It's not just President Trump. It doesn't make any of those individuals above the law.
8: Republican Senator John Cornyn pressed Blanche about part of the settlement that's been dropped, an anti-weaponization fund initially set up to pay those who claim they were targeted by the Biden Justice Department.
10: The President of the United States, who was a plaintiff in this lawsuit, has not agreed in writing to delete the weaponization fund, and there's no guarantee that he or one of the other plaintiffs might raise that issue by way of a lawsuit.
8: The acting attorney general replied,
9: there's no fund, so the results of such litigation, whatever it would be, wouldn't be a revival of the fund.
8: The director of national intelligence.

0: Intelligence nominee Jay Clayton also being questioned at another Senate hearing. The U.S. is attacking Iran again. Fox's Trey Yingst reports.
1: This morning, U.S. Central Command announced a new wave of strikes against the Iranian regime, going after targets near the Strait of Hormuz. Rare daytime strikes. As the president told Fox News, these strikes will intensify and expand next week. The U.S. blockade of Iranian ports is back in place.
0: And meanwhile, Iran has been targeting U.S. bases, firing drones and missiles at several Gulf countries. 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
0: It is another scorching hot summer day for millions of Americans. The heat that set records this week out west is moving east with advisories and warnings from Montana over to Maryland up to Massachusetts. In Texas, even worse weather.
3: Rushing floodwaters continue to rise in Austin, Kerrville, and Uvalde, where a dangerous level 4 out of 4 threat remains in southwest Texas through Friday. In a slow-moving storm where flooding has consumed property and washed away cars with people inside, prompting at least 2 dozen swift boat rescues. There are also numerous road closures from over 11 inches of rain that's dropped across the Texas Hill Country and Big Bend regions. And with more on the way, the flood risks have Texas Governor Greg Abbott issuing a disaster declaration for dozens of counties. Jeff Manasso, Fox News.
0: Well, oil and gas prices have risen back up in the last week. A dime higher now at the gas pump than last Wednesday. We got another report this morning showing declining inflation.
4: The producer price index, prices at the wholesale level, declined 0.3% in June, excluding food and energy. Core PPI for last month rose 0.2%. Wholesale inflation moderated for the year ending in June, up 5.5% and up 4.7%, excluding food and energy. The numbers reflect moderating energy prices in June, though the Iran conflict has pushed crude oil prices higher this month. Also, there's a sign manufacturing is improving in the Northeast. The Empire State Manufacturing Survey from the Federal Reserve rose to 15.6 this month, nearly double the expected reading. Jenny Coselda, Fox News.
0: On Wall Street, stocks are rising. The Dow is up 197 points. The Nasdaq's gaining 52. It's Soccer's World Cup, another semifinal match this afternoon. Argentina versus England, 3 p.m. Eastern on Fox. The winner advances to the championship against Spain. I'm Dave Anthony. This is Fox News.
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6: From the KCRG TV9 newsroom, I'm Jim Mertens. The teenager charged with shooting 5 people in the Iowa City Ped Mall will be tried as an adult. Demarion Jones tried to have his case moved to juvenile court, but a judge ruled he found no good cause for moving the case out of adult court. Jones was 17 when police say he picked up a gun during a large fight and fired it 6 times. He has since turned 18 years old. He faces 5 counts of attempted murder. A Lone Tree man is accused of killing his father. The Johnson County Sheriff's Office saying 76-year-old Richard Powers was found dead in a home on West Elm Street Monday night. His son, 52-year-old Scott Powers, is charged with his murder. According to a criminal complaint, Scott Powers showed up to a home covered in blood and said, "I killed Dad." 3 priests with the Archdiocese of Dubuque are waiting for their visas to be renewed. 2 of them have 2 weeks left on their religious worker visas after applying for a renewal 12 months ago. Deacon John Robbins says this comes after the visa of Father Stephen Adu from Nigeria expired in February after applying for renewal. Robbins says all 3 priests did nothing wrong and deserve to continue working in the archdiocese. The other 2 priests, Father Emmanuel in Hiawatha and Johnswell in Marshalltown, have worked for the archdiocese for more than 3 years. 4 immigrants employed to construct the QT BTS data center in Cedar Rapids say they were detained without cause by ICE agents. The migrant advocacy group Escucha Mi Voz of Iowa says the men were headed to the data center work site when they were boxed in by agents in unmarked vehicles. They were then reportedly taken to the ICE office in Cedar Rapids before being taken to the Linn County Jail. Escucha Mi Voz says none of the men have criminal records. The intestinal illness cyclospora has sickened 7,000 people across the nation, including outbreaks in Michigan, but has not caused any unusual outbreaks in Iowa. According to the Iowa Health and Human Services, there have been 57 cases so far this year. That's on par with this time last year when there were 49 cases. About half of the cases are linked to international travelers. Health and Human Services says no Iowa case has been tied to the national outbreak nor any specific food source. I'm Jim Mertens for breaking news alerts and headlines anytime. 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

0: the KCRG TV9 First Alert Forecast. Patchy fog this morning, then mostly sunny with a high near 93. Winds are out of the north at 5 to 10. Mostly clear tonight with a low near 71. Winds out of the north at 5 to 10. Tomorrow, partly cloudy, slight chance of an afternoon storm, and a high near 92. I'm TV9 First Alert Storm Team meteorologist A.J. Rickman on News Talk 1540 KXEL.
1: Nothing to see on TV9 First Alert. Pinpoint Doppler radar in terms of precipitation across the state of Iowa or across the Midwest. Now, AJ gave you the air temperatures, but by 5 o'clock this afternoon, as the afternoon commute is in full swing, areas along and north of Highway 20, that includes Waterloo and Dubuque, it's going to feel like at least 100, maybe 103 up in Decorah. Not much better along and south of Highway 30, the corridor. You're talking about 98, 99. That's what it's going to feel like later this afternoon. Fair skies across the state. Thermometer says 82 now in Boone, 84 in Des Moines. It's 85 in Iowa City and 82 in Independence. Also 82 in Charles City and Clarion, 86 in Ames. Thermometer says 82 in Marshalltown and Mason City, also 82 in Webster City. Eastern Iowa Airport, northwest wind at 5. It feels like 89. The air temperature 83 with a fair sky in the city of 5 seasons. Waterloo Regional Airport, northwest wind at 3. It feels like 90. And the thermometer says 83 in Waterloo Cedar Falls. The overnight low was 68. This is as warm as it's been all day. As we're gonna get to the 90s by the time things are all said and done. 83 right now on the mercury from News Talk 1540 KXEL, where Iowa comes to talk. And KXEL News time is 10 minutes after 10.
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0: Hello, Americans. 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
0: If activists have their way, California preschoolers will soon learn something called Black English. The Black Californians United for Early Care and Education is part of a movement to challenge what they call harmful language hierarchies and affirm Black English as a legitimate rule-governed language rooted in Black history and culture. Now, some of you might think I'm pulling your leg here, but to use a phrase literally from Black English, they be serious. Habitually, using the word be and using double negation is part of what is known as African-American vernacular English. KQED reports Black parents don't want their children talking white. It's almost as if California wants to build a modern-day Tower of Babel. That being said, all you homies might want to get all up in homeschooling. My new book, ready to order online, called The Golden Age, How Trump Saved America. Get a copy today at your favorite bookstore. Good day.
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0: This is where Iowa comes to talk. 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
1: Well, you can tell when it's our anniversary day, we pull out the old stuff. We pull out those old jingles and stingers and liners, and those are the technical terms, but it's the sounds many of you may remember from KXEL in the 1950s and 1960s. And coming up in this half hour, you're going to hear a conversation that was originally aired 49 years ago today. The founder of KXEL, Joe Dumont, told the story in 1977 as part of KXEL's 35th anniversary, and it's become a tradition. We share it with you on our anniversary day, 84 years ago today. So you'll hear from Joe Dumont, Josh Higgins, on the network. That's coming up in just a couple of moments. Bottom of the hour, that means we'll check in with meteorologist A.J. Rickman or meteorologist Corey Thompson, whoever's on duty and picks up the phone at the weather lab in Cedar Rapids. This is the warm day, so be careful if you're out and about. There are no watches or warnings or advisories for the corridor or the Cedar Valley, but it will feel like 100 later on today. Full Bill O'Reilly update, including Mike Slater with the news. That's 30 minutes away. Glenn Beck radio program is at 11. All right, as promised, by this time, Joe Dumont was in retirement in Arizona. He was a native of Finchford, of course, and came to radio as a young man, as radio was a young medium. And he recalled the story of the founding of this radio station you're listening to right now in this broadcast from 1977.
2: I am most thrilled and honored to have been asked to participate in the commemoration of KXEL's 35th birthday. This is Joe Dumont, or perhaps you will remember me best as Josh Higgins of Finchfield. Either way, I am one and the same. Both parts of me share a very deep affection for all those great people who made possible the realization of a long-held dream, which finally came into fruition in July 1942. I think the question most often asked of me is, how in the world were you able to get a 50,000-watt station when, as a rule, a man was lucky to start out with a 250-watt station? Frankly, this is the first time I have ever answered that question publicly. Since it is popular these days to talk about your roots, I think we should take a very brief look at KXEL's roots. They go back to 1929. I had just returned from a concert tour and was told that Waterloo had a new radio station and that the owners were looking for someone to be its program director and general handyman. That was the beginning. Radio was new, and so were the men and women directing its destiny. It was in that year that I first worked with that great fellow and dear friend, Lyle Harvey. He was the, quote, leading lady of a series which I wrote called the Bolts and Nuts Dramatic Society. Lyle played the part of Lydia Bluey, and believe me, he played her to perfection. His hoop skirt, bustle, a big hat with willow plume, inflated bosom, plus being barefooted, made him a very difficult guy to play opposite. And he is still a great performer and a great guy. In those primeval days of radio, there was no money for programming. In fact, little money for anyone. And this brings us to the seed which brought forth the roots of KXEL. It was our policy in those days to make a trade with a local music store to give the store radio spots in exchange for use of its records. My arrangements were made with the Strobel Music Store, located then near the corner of 5th and Sycamore Streets. This particular night, I had played all of the records which I had borrowed from Mr. Strobel. In fact, some of the records had been repeated several times. I will never know what caused me to put aside the records and start talking about my youth. recalling the days in Finchford when I went to the meeting of the Ladies' Aid Society with my mother, just as a youngster, taking part in the goings-on of the village. In fact, experiencing a kind of rebirth by the bend of the river. Why I identified myself as Josh Higgins, I shall never know. The name simply was there. Josh spoke of the village as Finchville, by the bend of the river. There was Marty Muggins, Faye McGee, and I have just heard of her passing. Bless her heart. I shall always love her. Marty, being the mayor, of course, had to have a secretary. Her name was Lulie Pinchhead, and she was played by Irene Dumont, and God rest her soul. Then came Judge Hassenfetter with the incomparable Bill Reed, and Mrs. Halverson as Lucindy Perkins, always identified as having been married 40 years, 8 children, and 2 hired men. Seth Wilkins, the storekeeper, and he was King Beale, one of the best. And so was born a radio vehicle characterized for its naturalness, believability, pathos, humor, a Main Street drama that eventually found acceptance through Josh Higgins by an international audience. During the years that I was under contract for 5 broadcasts a week over NBC, a total of 1,800 programs, Sid Strotz, the general manager of the Midwest division of NBC at that time, knew that eventually I wanted to own my own radio station. And he indicated that if I were lucky enough to get a license, NBC would like to add the station to what was then called the Blue Network. Sid Strotz may have believed in me, but the local banker didn't. That is, after I told him I might want to borrow $50,000 to build a new 250-watt station in Waterloo. He told me very kindly that there was no question as to my ability as a performing artist, but my lack of business experience simply would not warrant a loan of such size. Money was not my only problem. Politicians were next on the list. Such details as, "Josh, I have a $3,000 note past due for some cattle I purchased, and I'm wondering if you couldn't handle this for me. You know, we're working on this thing together, and we're going to be partners." And then the gentleman who had just the right contact, believe me, according to him, with the Federal Communications Commission, promising me that he could get the job done. And of course he felt that such a favor ought to be worth at least $10,000. There were others with their hands out, too numerous to mention. In the meantime, I decided to try it alone. I went to Washington, D.C., and contrary to the advice of some experienced radio executives, I went directly to the office of the chairman of the Federal Communications Commission, the late Mr. James Lawrence Fly. Something impelled me when I gave my name to the secretary to say, "This is Josh Higgins of Finchfield. Would it be possible to have just a word with the chairman?" The secretary said, "I'm sorry, but the chairman is very busy at this moment, but I will ask him when you can see." There was a painful wait. But when she returned, there stood James Lawrence Fly, grinning from ear to ear, as he came over to shake hands with me. In a sort of Lincoln-esque manner, he said, "And you're Josh Higgins." Great heavens. I first started listening to you when I was a corporation attorney down in Texas. Gosh, I'm sorry, I'm busy right now, but come back at noon and we'll have lunch together. The roots were deep. My objectives grew because of Mr. Fly's great devotion, foresightedness, and incomparable integrity. During lunch, we discussed my plans. I told him I was leaving NBC to become the manager of a new station in Burlington, Iowa, KBUR, that the owners knew that my ultimate objective was to have my own station and that I had their fullest cooperation. When I told him I hoped to build a 250-watt station in Waterloo, Iowa, he shook his head negatively. "No," he said, "that won't do the job that needs to be done in that great farm area." And then he said, "Josh Higgins should have a 50,000-watt station to really cover the entire farm belt. I suggest, Josh, that you have your lawyers make an application for 50,000 watts on 1540. Talk with your stockholders. Be certain you have controlling interest, and don't worry about getting the money." He was quiet for a moment, and then he said, "I have listened to Josh Higgins for years, and I have come to know that Finchville is wherever your heart is. I'm sure it was several moments before I regained my equilibrium. In fact, even now, after these 35 years, it is hard to believe that it wasn't a dream. The application for 50,000 watts on 1540 was promptly granted. And to my knowledge, it is the only application of its kind to be granted without a formal hearing of the entire commission. What is more, when KXEL broadcast its NBC dedicatory program 35 years ago, James Lawrence Fly was the principal speaker. An unprecedented participation for a chairman of the Federal Communications Commission. For me, this occasion is one flooded with very, very deep emotions. We began KXEL as a team and remained as a team. Don Kastner was my chief engineer, the greatest, truly a Marconi, always my right hand. My brother Jack, loved by all of us, personified the gentleman sales representative. And without Mac McLaren, my auditor, well, I would have been on a perpetual merry-go-round. My special teenage advisors and broadcasters were my daughter Jean and son Joe Jr. Records which I have of their early broadcasts are still an inspiration. And for the best copywriter and still writing, we had Beverly Sires. And who could forget Al Lavelle? Always at his best. And then there was my secretary, Jane Chase, at her best, taking dictation. Incidentally, Jane is still taking dictation as Mrs. Joe Dumont. Of course, those whom I have mentioned are but a few who were most important in making Josh Higgins' dream become a reality. And so, congratulations, KXEL. and all who now make you one of the nation's greatest radio stations. All of you shall always be very special to me.
1: Always enjoy bringing that back on this anniversary day. Joe Dumont, the founder of KXEL, which went on the air on this date in 1942, his recollections 35 years later, 1977, 49 years ago. KXEL News.
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7: This is a Bloomberg Money Minute. The producer price index for June, that's a measure of inflation at the wholesale level, rose 5.5% from a year ago. A big increase, but it was less than forecast, and it was mostly due to lower prices that farms, factories, and other goods producers paid for oil and gasoline. That drop in inflation giving Wall Street a boost today, lowering the chance for a Fed rate hike, along with more strong bank earnings, this time from Morgan Stanley. And right now, we have the Dow is up about 0.4%, the Nasdaq and the S&P each up 0.5%. And despite the U.S. military striking targets in Iran for a fifth day in a row, oil is a little bit lower, $78.82 a barrel this hour. Shares of PayPal today soaring up 17%. Reuters reports the rival payments platform Stripe and a private equity partner have made a joint offer to acquire PayPal for upwards of $50 billion or more. 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

0: The KCRG TV9 First Alert Forecast. Patchy fog this morning, then mostly sunny with a high near 93. Winds are out of the north at 5 to 10. Mostly clear tonight with a low near 71. Winds out of the north at 5 to 10. Tomorrow, partly cloudy, slight chance of an afternoon storm, and a high near 92. I'm TV9 First Alert Storm Team meteorologist A.J. Rickman on News Talk 1540 KXEL.
1: It's going to feel like 100 north of Highway 20 late this afternoon, close to 100 south of Highway 20. So once again, just take good caution as you're out and about on a day without any precipitation anywhere across the state on TV9 First Alert Pinpoint Doppler Radar. Fair skies everywhere you look. Des Moines says 84. It's 82 now in Boone, 83 in Independence. Iowa City has 85 degrees. Now that's the air temperature. 82 in both Charles City and Clarion, 86 on the thermometer in Ames. It's 82 as well in Marshalltown, Mason City, and also 82 in Webster City. Eastern Iowa Airport, northwest wind at 5, feels like 89. The air temperature 83 now in the city of Five Seasons. Waterloo Regional Airport, northwest wind at 3, it feels like 91. Thermometer says 84 now in the Cedar Valley. 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KXEL News Time, 10:32. I'll have some additional thoughts in addition to those of Joe Dumont.
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0: This is a Bloomberg Money Minute. Thinking about buying a diamond ring for your sweetheart? Prices could be heading lower. Industry giant De Beers is said to have made some of the deepest price cuts ever to the diamonds it sells. It's a far cry from the company's famous pitch.
1: The diamond engagement ring. How else could 2 months' salary last forever? A diamond is forever. De Beers.
0: Now that 2 month salary might stretch a little further, and price cuts could mean deals for diamond shoppers. The $80 billion industry has been under severe strain. The move from the world's biggest diamond miner comes as luxury spending slows, and lab-grown diamonds continue to rise in popularity. Tariffs in the U.S. and the Middle East conflict have added even more pain for the industry. De Beers produced fewer than 22 million carats last year. That's down from almost 35 million carats 4 years ago. The exact scale of the price cuts from De Beers is not immediately clear. Courtney Donahoe, Bloomberg Radio.
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7: 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I'm Dustin Huffman. Well, corn growers are taking their concerns directly to Washington this week as they look for solutions to another year of tight farm margins. About 200 farmers are meeting with lawmakers and administration officials during the National Corn Growers Association Corn Congress fly-in. We'll hear more from the NCGA right after this.
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7: The National Corn Growers Association says increasing demand is one of the biggest keys to improving the farm economy. Leslie McNitt is Vice President of Public Policy with the NCGA and says that means finding new uses for corn and ethanol beyond traditional markets.
9: So a few examples are thinking about how we can increase usage of corn and ethanol as feedstocks. So ethanol is a feedstock into marine fuels and sustainable aviation fuel. And then thinking about using more corn and more ethanol in bio-based products, thinking about how do we replace some of the, whether it's personal and home care or industrial products that are typically come from a fossilized, from fossilized feedstocks, replace some of that with a cleaner option, you know, which is corn or ethanol, and deliver environmental benefits, as well as, you know, an increase in new source of demand for farmers.
7: Another priority is year-round E15. McNitt says the passage in the House has given growers renewed optimism that Congress could finally approve permanent nationwide sales of the higher ethanol blend.
9: We have been at this for a long time, and something feels different this year. I think that we know that we're in a tough political environment. It's an election year. The margins in the House and Senate are tight, right? And so there may not be a lot of incentives for cooperation at this point in time. But on the other side of the coin, I think legislators got a taste of bipartisan success with the E15 passage in the House. And they recognize that rural communities' support is really, really important going into the elections. And I think a lot of legislators want to be able to bring home wins for their constituents. And they recognize that agriculture and corn farming in particular and renewable energy are really important economic drivers in those rural communities. And so there's every reason in the world for Senate Democrats and Republicans to come together on this legislation and bring home a win for their constituents.
7: Beyond creating new demand, corn growers are also urging lawmakers to address high input costs.
9: What I'm hearing from farmers is that the input cost issues have really gained a lot of traction. That is just something that our organization has really been leading on through the creation of our inputs task force. And we've had a lot of members of Congress and allies in the Trump administration that have been really receptive to wanting farmers' input about what they're experiencing with inputs and different supply chain challenges and different solutions. And so I think that's something that really feels like a resonant issue right now. But the growers show up, they take this town by storm, even in 100-degree weather. And I think it's pretty cool.
7: There's more at iowaagnet.com. 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
12: 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Coming up next, the news with Mike Slater.
13: Thank you, Bill. It is Wednesday, July 15th, 2026. Here's what's happening today in America. Great inflation numbers, Iran war heats up, a boat rescue, and a major movie flop. It's all coming up, then Bill's going to be here with your message of the day. But first, the consumer price index, as the inflation numbers, fell 0.4% last month compared with May. This is the largest monthly decline since 2020. Economists forecasted a 0.1% monthly decline after May's 0.5% increase. If you remove gas and food, they call this the core inflation number. Gas and food are often removed because they fluctuate so much. If you remove those two things, then inflation was totally flat from the month before, which is about as good as you could ask for. And these numbers are when the Iran war was still going on, still seems to be going on. The United States launched new strikes on Iran after President Trump vowed to reimpose a naval blockade, prompting Tehran to respond with strikes on targets in countries all around the region. Iran hit two ships in the Strait of Hormuz, killing a crew member, it's according to the United Arab Emirates, and a Norwegian tanker was hit by an explosion caused by an unidentified device off the Omani coast. The United States military said it hit targets across Iran, quote, to degrade Iran's ability to attack commercial shipping. It is believed America also struck Iran's only civilian nuclear power plant. After these strikes, Iran's Revolutionary Guards announced that they fired missiles and drones on Bahrain, targeting a residential building for U.S. forces. Bahrain said it intercepted several treacherous aerial attacks launched by Iran and accused Iran of targeting civilians. Search and rescue teams were hard at work yesterday after a boat caught fire in the San Francisco Bay near Alcatraz Island and then sank. The San Francisco Police Department said the call for the fire on the pontoon boat came at 3:30 Pacific time. 19 people were on board. They were all rescued except for one person still missing. Disney's newest live-action movie, Moana, is a total flop. Remember the catastrophe for Disney that was the live-action remake of Snow White? That opened to $42 million. Moana, the second live-action Moana, opened at $43 million. This means that it could lose Disney $200 million. Make a movie and lose $200 million. Well deserved from Disney. But I'm going to take this moment to encourage you to please go see Young Washington. It's about George Washington and the French and Indian War. It is spectacular. You will absolutely love it. And we need movies like this to be a success, so we get more of them. Young Washington in a theater near you. And if you've ever read Bill's Killing England, you'll be very familiar with a lot of the things covered in the movie. I'm Mike Slater from Politics by Faith. Bill O'Reilly has your message of the day. Next.
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12: Time now for the O'Reilly Update Message of the Day. On this Wednesday, President Trump recently said the USA is going to run the Strait of Hormuz. In the meantime, the mullahs in Tehran are getting angrier and angrier. Not a good situation. So the new Ayatollah, whoever he is rejecting international inspectors from his now damaged nuclear sites. If the Iranians hold to that threat, there is going to be mass destruction in Persia. Unfortunately, many civilians will die. Sadly, our endeavor in Iran is not going well, at least today. Tomorrow might be something different. But the imagery obtained by CNN, of all people, shows that new construction at Tehran's nuclear enrichment facilities is underway. Those photos confirm the Iranians are resurrecting their atomic nuclear program. Everybody knew they were close to a nuke, and now the mullahs are confirming it. So they're just asking for trouble. Like the Japanese in World War II, how many times did we give them the chance to surrender before we had to obliterate Hiroshima and Nagasaki? A question worth pondering. I'm Bill O'Reilly. I approve the message by writing it. You can reach me, Bill at BillO'Reilly.com, Bill at BillO'Reilly.com, name and town if you wish to opine. All right, let's go to the mail. Shelley. Shelley says, greatly enjoyed No Spin News tonight, Mr. O. Find it fascinating that all of the news folks out there, you were the one who got the awesome last interview with Lindsey Graham. I'll be sure to watch all of it. Yes, it is worth watching. BillO'Reilly.com has it. You just punch it up, and there is the last extensive interview the late senator did. David, looks to me as if the Iranian military is really running the country. Yeah. The diplomats, government officers, and spokesperson over there have no true authority to do anything. That is true. It's a theocracy. It's fascist state. Get out of line. I don't care who you are. You're dead. Ed Freeman, Nashville, Tennessee. Bill, did you read John Bolton's article in the Wall Street Journal? He believes the Iranian leadership is so weak it cannot control factions within the country. Mr. Bolton has no credibility with us at all. We do not believe he is an accurate broker of information. So if his name's on it, I don't bother. Edward Wood, Edenton, North Carolina. The sad truth is President Trump has gotten himself into a quagmire of his own making. Does he have the fortitude to finish this, or does it finish him? War proponent Lindsey Graham, God rest his soul, is dead. Does the president have much support on Capitol Hill? No. The American citizens are weary of Iran.
15: Capitol Hill, the Republican Party is staying behind the president on the Iran issue. But you're right. I'd say most Americans are tired of this. 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
15: Now, the O'Reilly Update brings you something you might not know. 24 years ago today, California soldier pleaded guilty to collaborating with terrorists in Afghanistan. His arrest and trial gained international attention for a man the press dubbed the American Taliban. Here's the story of John Walker Lynn. He converted to Islam at the age of 16. Seeking to study Arabic and the Quran, he moved to Yemen in 1998, later to Pakistan. In May 2001, he crossed into Afghanistan, joined the Taliban, and eventually attended an al-Qaeda training camp. Following the September 11th attacks, Walker was captured by the U.S.-backed Northern Alliance in Afghanistan. Originally facing charges of conspiracy to commit murder and providing material support to terrorists, John Walker Lynn reached an agreement with federal prosecutors in 2002. He pled guilty to two felony counts: supplying services to the Taliban and carrying weapons and explosives in commission of a felony. In other words, he was a traitor. Lynn was sentenced to 20 years in prison. The conspirator served 18 years before his release in May 2019. During his probation, Lynn was subjected to aggressive monitoring, including unannounced property searches, mental health counseling, specialized internet monitoring. Today, his case remains a subject of intense political scrutiny. We don't know where John Walker Lynn is. The government will not tell us, citing security reasons. They fear someone would harm him. U.S. lawmakers and security officials raised alarms after public reports surfaced suggesting that Lynn violated parole by maintaining ties with other extremists. He currently lives under supervision, but as I said, we don't know where. And here's something else you might not know. Lynn isn't the only American who conspired with terrorists abroad. Since the 9/11 attack, more than 1,000 U.S. citizens have been arrested for supporting jihadi networks. 200 have been convicted. Back in a moment. 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
18: Our anniversary. I'm Jeff Stein with today's Iowa Politics Report. It was on this date, July 15th, in 1942, at 5:30 a.m., that this radio station first went on the air. Well, unless it was on July 14th, 1942, the documents are a little murky on all this. Near as we can tell, July 14 was supposed to be the big day, and there was all manner of newspaper coverage previewing the new Waterloo radio station. And near as we can tell, technical issues postponed the launch for a day. But regardless of the exact day, it has been 84 years since KXEL has pumped 50,000 watts of radio into the airwaves via the AM 1540 frequency. KXEL was the first station in the country to begin its life with the maximum power and reach allowed by law, 50,000 watts clear channel. That last part means that all the other 1540s in the country have to reduce their power or go off the air overnight.

0: founded by Joe Dumond Sr. from Finchford. He started in radio when WMT was in Waterloo and parlayed that experience into a daily program on the NBC network from Chicago based on his character Josh Higgins, a small-town philosopher and singer. From the start, Dumond called this station the Josh Higgins Voice of Agriculture and boasted studios in both Waterloo and on the Iowa State Teachers College campus in Cedar Falls. And putting the station on the air a mere 7 months from approval of the license during the start of World War II, well, that alone was an amazing feat. Dumond also referred to this region as the KXEL Rural City, combining the interests of rural and urban areas, as each requires the other in order to be successful. True then, true today. In fact, in a full-page ad in the National Broadcasting Magazine yearbook in 1943, the KXEL call letters are depicted as rising from a sketch of Dumond's radio neighborhood. Houses, farms, manufacturing plants, trees, all blending together in harmony and spanning the width of the state of Iowa. We're a long way from 1942 in many respects, but in others, nothing has changed. That same spirit that led Joe Dumond to buck the odds and put his giant of a radio station on the air in wartime to keep the home area and the ag economy together, well, that's what still guides us today. Our premise today is simple. We don't want to waste your time, and hopefully we succeed more often than not. So to those foundational early voices, and to the ones you've relied on for more than eight decades, those of us in place today pay tribute. And to those of you listening then and now, our sincere thanks. And that's the Iowa Politics Report for Wednesday, July 15. On Twitter, Instagram, Gitter, Threads, and Truth Social at Iowa Politics. I'm Jeff Stein on News Talk 1540 KXEL.
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2: The Trump agenda. I'm Lisa Brady, Fox News.
3: I'm proud of what we've done to help American families see safer streets and to have a fair shot at the life they're working to build.
2: And acting U.S. Attorney General Todd Blanche says these are not Republican or Democrat issues, but he's being pressed at his confirmation hearing on several issues, including the handling of the Epstein files release, telling lawmakers that mistakes, including unredacted victims' names, were fixed as quickly as possible.
4: And there are Epstein victims in the room and on Capitol Hill today. Dick Durbin, the ranking member, pressed Blanche to personally meet with some of those victims. He said he can't if they have counsel, but he said there are representatives from the Justice Department that are ready to meet with them today.
2: Fox's David Spunt in Washington, a former federal prosecutor tapped for a top intelligence post, is also on the Capitol Hill grill.
5: Manhattan U.S. Attorney and former SEC Chair Jay Clayton tried to assuage concerns that he didn't have enough national security experience for the role of Director of National Intelligence.
6: I've acted as the principal liaison with senior officials at Treasury, State, and the Department of War on matters of national security. As chairman of the SEC, I advise the intelligence community on various matters.
5: The Democratic ranking member on the Senate Intelligence Committee, Mark Warner, has expressed concerns about Clayton's experience.
7: Do you commit that the ODNI's decisions and analysis will remain free from political pressure and conspiracy theories?
5: Clayton said the job is to give the president and lawmakers the best prepared intelligence he possibly can.
2: Fox's Jessica Rosenthal. The U.S. launching rare daytime strikes on Iran after four nights of airstrikes.
8: The narrative from the U.S. is that they have been hitting the capabilities of Iran to menace shipping in the Strait of Hormuz, and that follows seven commercial ships that were hit crossing the strait. U.S. Admiral Brad Cooper says nearly a dozen crew members are missing, killed, or injured by the Iranian strikes.
2: Fox's Mike Tobin in Tel Aviv. The president says U.S. strikes will intensify. 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
2: Hello, I'm Charles Hart. It's Wednesday, July 15th. Here's a look at the top stories from your trusted local news source. Fairfax took its first formal step last night to create an outright ban to what it calls high-impact data centers. City leaders say it's about planning ahead before a major data center project tries to come to the city. Council members voted 3-1 that would prohibit projects indefinitely. This proposed ordinance specifically says that the city shall not accept, process, or consider any application that seeks approval of a high-impact data center. It defines high-impact data center as one that has one or more of these features, among others: 10 megawatts or greater of electrical demand, uses cooling systems, and has a backup generator. And this was the first of three readings, and while it bans any future large data center projects, it also says future ordinances could allow them at the council's discretion. Now, those projects would have to consider their economic and environmental impacts, and we'll keep you updated as this moves forward in Fairfax. Five people are hurt, including two small children, after a crash in Mahaska County. The Iowa State Patrol says a Dodge Durango pulled out in front of a sheriff's transport vehicle at an intersection north of Delta. The crash caused the Durango to slide into another car at the intersection. Five people, including the driver of the Durango, the driver of the transport vehicle, and a 2-year-old and a 5-year-old, were hurt. We don't know their conditions. Well, cooling centers will be open in Dubuque from today until Friday due to the high temperatures. There are nearly a dozen centers open, including the public library and the Imon Ice Arena. A full list can be found on our website, kcrg.com. 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
6: The primary, I wanted Jasmine Crockett to win because I thought Jasmine Crockett would be the easiest one to beat. 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
7: The KCRG TV9 First Alert Forecast. Patchy fog this morning, then mostly sunny, with a high near 93. Winds are out of the north at 5 to 10. Mostly clear tonight with a low near 71. Winds out of the north at 5 to 10. Tomorrow, partly cloudy, slight chance of an afternoon storm, and a high near 92. I'm TV9 First Alert Storm Team meteorologist A.J. Rickman on News Talk 1540 KXEL.
8: This hour, it's 85 degrees from News Talk 1540 KXEL.
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2: From Los Angeles, California. Hello and welcome to the Glenn Beck Program. 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Oh, my gosh. Oh, yesterday. I mean, I feel like we need a marching band. What they did yesterday in the House is remarkable.
3: No balance books, no spending cuts. Next up, bill protecting pizza crust.
2: They haven't gotten to the pizza crust bill yet, but they're going to. Don't panic. Don't panic, everybody. I know everybody on the planet is saying, geez, what if we could get somebody to work on pizza crust? But they didn't get there yet. But what they did do yesterday, man, you know that whole fall back, spring ahead thing? You may not have to. No. Watch my language carefully. You may not have to worry about that anymore. Did I say you don't have to worry about that anymore? No, I didn't say that. I said you may not. You know why I said you may not? Because the Senate is probably not going to pass this worthless piece of crap. So the House, oh man, I just love our Speaker of the House. I love the non-Speaker of the House. I love the House protocol guy. I like all the House members. I like the houses that the House members live in. I just love them so much. Because did they take care of, you know, anything to do with voting? No. Mm-mm. Well, they did compromise on that. Yeah. You know, there were a few that were standing up, and they were like, it's not going to happen. We're going to shut down everything in the House until they pass the Save America Act. But our great Speaker of the House, and I don't know who else was involved, but they all got together and they said, wait a minute, let's compromise. Let's just throw that into something else that the Senate's not going to pass. And then we can spend the day fixing daylight savings time. Is there anything better?

All right. Man. I need a marching band all the time for them. Seriously. Because every time they do something, it's like, I need a marching band. Because they have accomplished so much. Let me just go over some of the accomplishments that have happened in the House and the Senate. In the last 2 years, they have... Okay, I can't think of anything that they've actually done, but I know they've done something. And maybe next time? Now, I can't promise this is going to happen before the election. But can you imagine the magic if they could actually name a post office at this session? I mean, before we all go to vote. If they could name a post office, I'd be like, wow, I've got to vote for these guys. Why? Who? You're not with the Republicans? Did you hear what they just did? Daylight savings time. Of course, the Senate didn't do it. But the House, they have the courage to say, no, we're not going to spring ahead or fall back. None of that stuff. They had that courage. And then they went, and they went all the way to the wall to name a post office. Wow. But at least I have the satisfaction of hearing that while I'm in California. And being in California, when you hear about the spring ahead, fall back, daylight savings time bill, you think to yourself, I got it made. I got it made. So let's see what else is happening. By the way, can we get Anna Luna Paulina on with us? I'd like to talk to her. I know we've reached out to her office. I just want to know what happened here. What happened? Because, I mean, I really like her and I trust her. And, you know, she was like, we're not going to move anything. And I didn't. Nobody saw the daylight savings time coming. Nobody saw that one coming. I didn't even know that was in the lineup. Had I known that was in the lineup, I would have said, Anna, you're not gonna hold up the daylight savings time thing, are you? And she would have, of course, said, no. I don't mean the daylight savings time thing. I just mean all the other stuff. We can't. It's you know, when you're doing triage on the country, you're like, okay, you're hemorrhaging to death here. You're hemorrhaging to death here. You've got communists over here, and you're hemorrhaging over here. What do you want to tackle first? I don't know, daylight savings time? Yeah. So they took the Save America Act, and they've decided in the House that what they're going to do is they're going to tuck it into another bill, a must-pass bill. The Senate will never see this coming. Shh, keep it to yourself. So they're going to put it in another bill that they have to pass. And if we all keep it to ourselves, they're not going to pull that part of the bill out. Okay? They won't do it. They won't do it. Because they won't know. Because you don't know. I didn't know. Did you know about the daylight savings time thing? I didn't even know that was even a possibility. And boom, like magic, they passed that. So... what they're going to do is they're going to put it in there, and then the senators will all vote to pass it because it's a must pass. And then we'll go, ha ha, gotcha, you just passed the Save America voter ID bill. And they'll say, what? This is an outrage. What happened? How did that thing happen? And then we'll all laugh, and Thune will be there like, ha ha, ha ha, I was on your side the whole time. Or it will just go to the Senate. And Thune and his cronies will pull it out. They'll pass the must-pass bill without any of that. And then we'll have the satisfaction of being able to stand there and go, see, it was Thune that did it. Oh, man, that's going to feel so good. And then they're going to follow it up with naming a post office. I'm telling you, that's the plan. That's the plan.
Republicans, I don't know why you're losing. I really don't. I don't know why. Almost every single Republican I know are like, I can't vote for these people anymore. I don't know why that's happening. You respond to the people. You really do. It's so satisfying. When I heard the daylight savings time, honestly, I turned the lights down and I lit a candle because it was like conservative porn. I'm like, oh, man, we could balance the budget. We could do so many things. But the daylight savings time? Oh, yeah. I'm not going to have to spring forward or fall back. Man. I got a date with myself and that bill on Friday. Oh, that's a hot date, I'll tell you that. Okay, let's move on here and talk to you a little bit about our sponsor. It's Patriot Mobile. If you don't think like the sharks circling, all you have to do is wait, and then you'll see, like, oh, the sharks are circling. Unless you're a Republican, and then you're like, what sharks? Anyway, look what's going on in places like New York City. Oh, it's not going to affect me where I live. I promise you, it will. America very well may be flipping the page to our most dangerous chapter yet, and that means that those of us who want to preserve her have got to stick together. And that's why I'm right there with the House on that daylight saving. Man, do you think the Senate is going to scum that up? Oh. Maybe they could pass a flag-burning act. Wouldn't that be great? We'd all rally around that. Hey, you can't burn the American. Love it or leave it. These colors don't run. Man, we could say all of those bumper stickers and feel so good. Anyway, this is what the parallel economy is all about. And the main reason I love Patriot Mobile so much is because they are leading in the parallel economy. So many other companies use our dollars to advance causes that we don't believe in. 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They deliver reliable wireless service on all three major networks. 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

0: Just in from Washington, D.C., looks like the House Speaker is now considering bringing to the floor the renaming of the hot dog bun. So we'll have that done as well very, very soon. Very soon. Gosh, they are just, they're so super good at strategy. The way they strategize. I mean, it's almost got me fooled, you know. For a while there, I thought they were do nothing. I thought for a minute there, Congress is worthless. They're not doing anything. They're not. And then daylight savings time. And now they're thinking about renaming the hot dog bun. So they're on it. America saved. Let me tell you about the American story. Episodes 16 through 20 now up. This is the final episode, final four, if you will. 16 through 20 of the American Story podcast available for Torch Insiders. I have to tell you, the support of this series has been absolutely amazing, and we couldn't do it without you. So thank you for believing in the American Story and sharing it with your family and friends this week. And one Torch Insider commented, quote, "My son loves to lay in bed, close his eyes, and listen thoroughly. The stories are amazing. We are now officially learning American history because of you. Thank you from our family of four." I have to tell you, it's a great story and a great way to, I mean, because I narrate and I can bore anybody. Right. I mean, I can start talking just dead to sleep. Unfortunately, this is done so well that it might keep you awake at night, but it's a great thing to listen to. Thank you, Torchies. The Torch gets it first. They have now all 20 episodes, and they're all commercial free. You can get it at glenbeck.com/torch, and it will be coming soon. I think, what episode are we up to here, Ricky? Do you know online wherever you get your podcasts?
1: For the public?
0: Yeah.
1: Yeah, for the public, they're at episode 13, but Torch Insiders are at episode 16.
0: Yeah, and all the way to 20 now. Where are you? Where do you get it? Where will we get this once we don't have to spring back or fall back or spring ahead? Where do we get that? Will we still be able to?
1: Is this a rhetorical question?
0: No, it's an honest question. I really don't know. Anyway, I want you to check this out. 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Do I have time, Sarah, for a preview? Let me give you a preview of episode 16. This begins with a Southern plot to assassinate Abraham Lincoln when he was first elected president. Listen to this.
2: With a flourish, Ferrandini, his eyes blazing, holds a long knife over his head and says,
3: "Gentlemen, this hireling Lincoln shall never, never be president."
2: The room erupts in lusty cheers. Ferrandini continues,
3: "Who should do the deed? Who should assume the task of liberating the nation of the foul presence of the abolitionist leader?"
2: The room grows quiet again. Then, Ferrandini answers his own question. They will each draw a ballot from a box that he's already prepared. Whoever draws the one marked in red is the assassin. But the ballots will remain secret, so no one knows who the assassin is until the final moment. The men take turns stepping forward and pulling a folded slip of paper from the box. Once everyone has a ballot, Ferrandini reaches in and takes the last one. The evening is over. The plan is set in motion. On their way to the saloon, Davis and Hilliard open their ballots. Davis's ballot is blank. His face fails to hide the disappointment. But Hilliard tells him not to worry. He explains that Ferrandini put 8 ballots marked in red to ensure that no matter what, at least one man would pull the trigger. Later, Davis bids Hilliard good night, and they go their separate ways. And Hilliard goes to his home and Davis to a large office building on South Street. It was a strange destination for such a late hour, but Davis was desperate to speak with a man he knew would be there. His boss, a detective named Alan Pinkerton. You see, Harry Davis was not a Southern revolutionary. He was an undercover agent with the Pinkerton National Detective Agency.
0: It is, it's just a remarkable story. You've never heard the American story told this way. All audio, and storytelling at its best, thanks to my staff. It's the American story, available now, at glennbeck.com/torch. Episodes 16 through 20 are now up. And I'm tonight, I can't tell you where, and I can, there's nobody, I mean, we have a very small number of people that are allowed to come in because it's just a quick little get together, but the insiders are holding a, kind of a get together today in California, and I'm stopping by to say hi to them. Another kind of perk to be a Torch member, and I cannot wait to meet you if you're in California today. Okay, what else do I need to do here? I could go to Mamdani. I gotta hit the socialist, democratic socialist, the insanity on that one. Did I tell you about daylight savings time? Did I hate to bring this up again, but I'm just so excited about it. They passed that yesterday. How about that? How about this one? Jennifer Welsh. Jennifer Welsh, podcaster, really brilliant person. She has gone on a rant about homeschoolers, and she said they're just the dumbest people ever, anywhere. They're just dumb, dumb, dumb, dumb, dumb. And boy, you couldn't be more right, Jennifer. What I'd like to do, because I want you to be able to prove this point, because I'm so sick of homeschoolers. This is just between you and me, Jennifer. I am so sick of homeschoolers because, first of all, they're weirdos, you know, like they don't believe that there are 90, you know, different, genders. So they're weirdos, no blue hair. And they actually believe in the Constitution. But anyway, what I'd like to do is I'd like to challenge you, Jennifer, and I know who's going to win on this, believe me, you have nothing to worry about, to debate on this program a 15-year-old high schooler that's only been homeschooler. And I just want to see, because you're right, they are so stupid. They are so stupid. You know you'll be able to clean their clock, and you can do it with such grace so you don't humiliate them. But please, Jennifer Welsh, I challenge you to debate somebody in this audience that is 15 years old and a homeschooled kid. You go ahead. Let's debate. It'll be fair, and it'll be so embarrassing for them, Jennifer. You won't believe it. Okay, you'll make your point. Let me tell you about our sponsor this half hour. Our sponsor is Simply Safe. You know what burglars hate? Attention. They don't want a confrontation. They don't want somebody watching them. They don't want to be remembered. They want a quiet house, a few minutes alone, and an easy way out. 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
4: It's July 15th, and this is your Fox Daily Snapshot. Today is National Give Something Away Day. Founded in 2015, the day is meant to bring awareness and encourage generosity in all its forms. For many of us, we are fortunate to have more than we need, so perhaps we can share some of our good fortune with others. 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Also on this date, in 1799, the Rosetta Stone was discovered in the Egyptian village of Rosetta during Napoleon Bonaparte's Egyptian campaign. And in 1971, President Richard Nixon announced to the American people that he would visit China.
5: The meeting between the leaders of China and the United States is to seek the normalization of relations between the two countries.
4: Making Nixon the first U.S. president to visit the People's Republic of China, I'm Tushar Saxena, and that's your Fox Daily Snapshot.
6: This is the Iowa Business Report, Wednesday edition, presented by Iowa History Journal. The July-August issue features a cover story on the famous novel and film State Fair, set in Iowa. More at iowahistoryjournal.com. Iowa recently enacted a lower, flat individual income tax rate due to a large state surplus. But prudent budgeting is needed for that to be sustainable, according to Nate Risto of the Iowa Taxpayers Association.
7: We agree there's over-collection by the government, and that money should go back to the taxpayers. But you've got to continue the budget at a responsible manner. And we made a recommendation in March that in order for that taxpayer relief fund not to get fully depleted before the revenues catch up with the expenditures, we would need to control the state budget at 1.85% over basically the next 8 years or so. The average over the last 8 years has been about 3% of the budget growth year over year. And the average economic growth is about 3.5%. But again, when you have those tax cuts, take that revenue number down, that 0.5% difference, it will take a while before that alone brings it back. So you got to bend that cost curve down even further than 3%. And again, we said 1.85%. And so as we look out, the money in the surplus and the taxpayer relief fund will last us through fiscal year 30. But starting in fiscal year 31, if we still spend at 3% growth year over year, we would not have enough dollars and we would have an actual deficit at that point, which we can't have. And that would just mean we were going to have cuts.
6: More on the state budget on the ITA website, iowataxpayers.org. 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More at iowahistoryjournal.com. I'm Jeff Stein for the Iowa Business Report.
8: This is Basis Matters on the Iowa Agribusiness Radio Network for Wednesday, the 15th of July. I'm Dustin Huffman. Taking a look at cash bids around the state, only four elevators making any kind of switch to their bids. Let's go ahead and run them down. ADM Burlington, 4 cents under on corn, 438. Soybeans a dime under at 1185. Cargill and Eddyville, 17 cents under on corn, cash bid, 425. New Co-op Algona, 33 cents under on corn, 409. Soybeans, 25 cents under, cash price, 1170. Ag State Sheldon, 17 cents under on corn, 420.

0: 25. Soybeans 50 cents under with a cash bid of 11.44. That's on the November contract. Ag State Delta 29 cents under on corn, 4.13 for the cash price. Soybeans 45 cents under November at 11.49. Back to the August contracts from here on out for beans. Cargill Cedar Rapids 8 cents under on corn, 4.34. Soybeans a dime over at 12.05. Five Star Co-op Nashua 30 cents under on corn, 4.12. Soybeans 30 cents under, 11.65. Lincoln Way Energy Nevada, 17 cents under on corn, cash bid 4.25. ADM Des Moines, even on soybeans, the cash price 11.95. New Co-op Red Oak, 21 cents under on corn, 4.21. Soybeans 25 cents under at 11.70. Mid-Iowa Cooperative Green Mountain, 45 cents under on corn, cash bid 3.97. Soybeans 50 cents under at 11.45. New Co-op Sheraton, 25 cents under on corn, 4.17. Soybeans 30 cents under at 11.65. Walk-On Feed Ranch, 41 cents under on corn, 4.01. Soybeans 58 cents under, 11.37. New Co-op Glidden, 31 cents under on corn, 4.11. Soybeans 25 cents under, 11.70. Innovative Ag Farley, 39 cents under on corn, cash bid 4.03. Soybeans 55 cents under, 11.40. And Cargill Muscatine, a dime under on corn, 4.32. Soybeans 15 cents under at 11.80. Cash corn and soybean bids are subject to change without notice. 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
2: The KCRG TV9 First Alert Forecast. Patchy fog this morning, then mostly sunny with a high near 93. Winds are out of the north at 5 to 10. Mostly clear tonight with a low near 71. Winds out of the north at 5 to 10. Tomorrow, partly cloudy, slight chance of an afternoon storm, and a high near 92. I'm TV9 First Alert Storm Team meteorologist A.J. Rickman on News Talk 1540 KXEL.
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0: Coming up, what the Democratic Socialists want to do, and that is, they just passed a new, I don't even know what it is, a new to-do list, I guess, and on their to-do list is abolish the U.S. Senate. But that sounds perfectly reasonable. No. You love America. You love America. I just want to get rid of its system. And believe me, there are days that I'd like to abolish the Senate. Today is one of them, and which is weird because yesterday was one of them. Come to think of it, Monday was one, and Friday was one of them, those two, last Friday and the Thursday before that. I take weekends off on wanting to abolish the Senate, but anyway, just keep loving America. You socialists, you just keep loving America to death. You know what you are? You love America so much, it's like that person that loves puppy dogs so much they smother them to death. I just love you so much. It's going to squeeze all the life out of you. Let me see. What else makes an awful lot of... Oh, could I just do one last thing on Lindsey Graham? Could we please stop wondering what killed Lindsey Graham? You know, he's 71. He was 71. And now, I mean, now we're not sure what killed him. And what's strange is we're also not sure what's keeping Mitch McConnell alive. But I gain hope, a lot of hope, when I hear that we've been doing this for a very long time, you know. Rush Limbaugh used to say in this when I was younger, I used to listen to him and go, hey, Rush, we've never been in this situation before. And he'd be like, my friends, we've been in this situation before. And I'd be like, no, we haven't. Can I tell you something? He was right. We've been in this situation before. We've been in all of them every day. I'm thinking about starting a thing on the program just called every day. I could do it every day. Been here before. Let me give you this one. 1850, Zachary Taylor, old rough and ready. I don't even know what the hero of Buena Vista. Where's Buena Vista? I didn't know there was something heroic that happened there. So he's spending the blazing hot Independence Day, the Washington Monument, which is still just a stump of the thing under construction. And he sits in the sun for hours and he comes home and he does what everybody does after sitting in the sun for a long time. They eat a bowl of cherries and he drank a pitcher of iced milk. 5 days later, he's dead. It's the milk that killed him, or was it the cherries? Here's what you need to understand about the moment. Taylor, he was a slaveholder from Louisiana, and he had turned around and told the South that he's not going to allow slavery into the new Western territories. And he said he would hang secessionists, hang them. I'm going to hang him with the same regret I've had when I was hanging deserters in Mexico. And maybe that's where Buena Vista is. Anyway, within days of his death, people started talking. Southerners poisoned him. Did you know that? They put arsenic in the cherries. Okay. That thing went on. I've never even heard that before. Did you? Zachary Taylor was killed by poison cherries. Had you ever heard of that? I never. That thing went on and on. And on for 141 years. People just would not let that go. In 1991, we are so crazy as people. They actually dug him up to see if the cherries killed him. A writer had gotten obsessed with the theory, and she was convinced that he was killed by arsenic on the cherries. That she convinced the family and convinced the coroner of Jefferson County, Kentucky. And on a June morning, they opened up the tomb of the President of the United States and took hair and fingernail and bone and sent it to Oak Ridge National Laboratory. Nuclear scientists. This is not as good as spending our time and money on abolishing the daylight savings time. I mean, that was spectacular what they did. But we spent money with our nuclear scientists to find out if a guy who died in 1850 was poisoned by cherry. Okay, anyway. So they did neutron activation analysis, the best interest instruments in the human race, and they applied it to the fingernail of the man who died before the Civil War. And the answer came back. No. There was no arsenic in him, no. Mm-mm. I mean, you know, the level, he had arsenic, but it was normal for the 19th century because arsenic was in the wallpaper, and I don't know if people were licking the wallpaper back then, but it was in the wallpaper and the medicine and the dirt. I mean, this is still where they were like, you know what? I think he needs a little mercury. That'll perk him up. So, and nowhere near the poisoning level. So he, what did he die of? Gastrointestinal illness. Yeah. Yeah, because he lived in a city with no sewage system. He was drinking hot milk in July. So they dug him up to check. So here's what this accomplished. I couldn't find what it accomplished. I thought maybe that was for you to talk. I'm sorry, I left that space for you because I thought maybe you knew what that accomplished. He accomplished nothing because the theory is still out there. Go online. You're going to be amazed. Go online. Was the president of the United States actually killed by arsenic and cherries? Zachary Taylor. Look it up. You wait till you see. It's everywhere. It's everywhere. Because the theory wasn't ever about Zachary Taylor. Here's what I want you to see. In 1850, the rumor didn't spread because there was evidence. It spread because Americans had already decided that other Americans were capable of murdering a president over a policy dispute. So the theory wasn't the disease, it was the fever. It was the tell. It was the country announcing out loud what I already believe about people on the other side of the aisle. That they're not opponents anymore, they're murderers. 11 years later, 600,000 of us were dead. Why? This is where this whole theory kind of falls apart. But I'm tired, okay? And I'm in Los Angeles. Give me a break. Why six years later, 600,000 of us were dead? Because there were a lot of people on the slave side that were murderers. They were really bad. But the conspiracy theory came first. It always does. You have to believe your countrymen are murderers before you can bring yourself to shoot at them. Did that register with you? You have to believe your countrymen are murderers before you can bring yourself to shoot at them. What's happening in our country? Let me take you back to Saturday night. 71-year-old man with hardening of the arteries, the most common condition in aging American men, the thing that kills more men than anything else on earth, suffers a tear in his aorta. That's the preliminary finding of the D.C. medical examiner. Not a heart attack. A dissection, the inner wall of the largest artery in the body, split open. Blood drives into the tear. And, you know, you have minutes, not hours, you have minutes before you're dead. It kills healthy-looking people in restaurants and airports and church pews, probably a few with hookers as well. John Ritter died of it. It's fast, it's quiet, it doesn't announce itself in advance. Lucille Ball died of this. And that's why everybody's like, but he looks so well just the other day. Yeah, because that's the way it is. The FBI, you know, sent a bunch of people into his house to investigate, and it started everybody. I mean, what are we doing? What are we doing? Case is still pending. We don't know for sure, but, you know, that should be on the record. Because I don't want anybody to take anything on faith, because there's no faith in anything anymore that's left. You have to take everything on evidence now. But evidence is a process, and the process isn't finished. Now, is it possible the Iranians reached into the home in Northwest Washington and induced an aortic dissection in a U.S. senator? I guess anything's possible, but possible is not a fact. Possible is not even a claim. If you want me to believe a foreign intelligence service murdered a sitting senator on American soil, bring me the thing. Bring me a witness, a document, a lab result, a body of any evidence. And that's not me defending the establishment. That's me refusing to let the establishment lower my standards. I mean, I understand why the ground is so fertile here. I mean, we have been lied to about the health of powerful people for years. Do you remember, if you're my age, do you remember we used to make fun of the Soviet Union? because their leaders, when they would get into office, they all looked like, Joe Biden, I wish one day I could be as healthy looking as Joe Biden. And then they would say for weeks, everybody knew he was dead. And everybody in Russia was like, no, yet he is fine, healthy. And then like a month later, like, yeah, he just dropped dead, but he was doing it while lifting weights. And now he wasn't. He was dead weeks ago. And we used to make fun of that. And now we're sitting here with Mitch McConnell after we all said, hey, can somebody tell us the truth, please? It's quite obvious. Can somebody tell us the truth about Joe Biden? How dare you say that? And now everybody in the GOP is having 20-minute conversations with Mitch McConnell. Please. Please, I'm holding on by a thread. Please. When the people whose job it is to tell you the truth stop doing it, you don't get a nation of skeptics. You don't. You get this nation, a nation that will believe absolutely anything. Because when nothing is verified, everything is equally plausible. And that's the most dangerous condition any of us, a free people, a free nation, can live in. But earned distrust is a reason to demand the evidence. It's not a license to invent evidence. It's a license to demand evidence. So let's talk about the thing that is actually in front of us, because it's hard enough without ghost stories. The Save America Act needs 60 votes in the Senate, they say, but that's not true. Republicans have 53 seats. Graham's seat was empty, now his sister. I don't know who his sister is. And by the way, please, please, Democrats, don't talk to me about this isn't replacing him with a sister. Just a bunch of people. One guy decides who's going to sit in that seat. Yes, that's the way the system works. And please don't start with me. Look what you did with Kamala Harris. And what you did to Bernie Sanders. Please don't start. Please, please. It's tiring. Mitch McConnell, now hospitalized for weeks, hasn't been voting. So the working number now is 51, maybe 52. Is she in yet? In June, the whole conference was present. The bill got 50 votes, a majority, and not one vote more, with Murkowski, Tillis, and McConnell voting no. 50. That's what's required. Not 60, 50. It's never been 60. This is the fight. This is the math. It's grinding. It's unglamorous. And it's in a body designed by men who wanted things to be hard. And that's good. It's supposed to be hard to get things passed in Washington, but not this ridiculously hard. And I'll tell you, what doesn't move a single vote towards 60? Telling 40% of the country that the other side kills senators. Nobody in the history of the Republic has ever been persuaded by a person who has just accused them of murder. This guy's a murderer. Hey, you want to vote my way? Not going to happen. Not going to happen. Look what happened yesterday. Testimony on the Hill. You had Kagan and what's her face? Coney Barrett. And they're up and they're saying, I mean, Amy Coney Barrett had a really terrifying story about her son walking in. I had this exact experience once. My kids were probably about 10, and I was getting ready for a big speech. And at that time, we had a huge threat on us, and they walked in while I was putting on my bulletproof vest. And the blood went out of their faces. They were like, Dad, 10 years old. The other one was 8. Dad, what is that? No, they're not. I'm just wearing this. You know, it's just I just have to wear this. It's no big deal. Hoping that they didn't know what it was. They knew exactly what it was. We gotta stop this. We have to stop this. And I'm gonna tell you exactly who is causing it, and with evidence coming up in a minute. Stand by. First, let me tell you about our sponsor this half hour. Our sponsor is My Patriot Supply. You wake up Saturday morning to a text from your brother. Hey, got any extra batteries? 10 minutes later, your neighbor knocks on the door. Happen to have a flashlight I can borrow? 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

0: reporting for duty. More from the Iowa Almanac in a moment. The bravery of the American military has been well documented, often due to the unique reporting done by Iowa-based broadcasters on the scene. 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Iowa did not become a state until December 1846, but Iowans answered the call to duty to serve the nation before seeing their star added to the American flag. The land we now call Iowa was originally part of the Wisconsin Territory, and in 1838, part of that land was redesignated as the Iowa Territory. On July 15, 1846, less than 6 months before Iowa became a state, a group of Iowans reported for duty to represent the U.S. in the Mexican War. The war started over boundary disputes between the U.S. and Mexican governments in the current state of Texas. In addition to increasing the regular army, Congress authorized the recruitment of 50,000 volunteer soldiers from the states and territories in May 1846. Iowa Territory organized 12 companies of men, but only three were called into federal service. One of them, Captain James Morgan's company of Iowa Infantry Volunteers, served from July 15, 1846 to July 15, 1847. The group was then reconstituted as Captain James Morgan's Company of Iowa Mounted Volunteers, serving from July 15, 1847 to September 11, 1848. Morgan was from Burlington, and his company of volunteers was unique. Records are not complete, but it appears that of 135 who served, only three died and none during battle. Two more deserted, and the fate of three is not certain. But that means 127 were either discharged or mustered out safely. Captain James Morgan died in Burlington in 1862, but his company of Iowa Infantry Volunteers reported for duty on this date in 1846. And that's Iowa Almanac for July 15th. There's more online at iowaalmanac.com. I'm Jeff Stein on News Talk 1540 KXEL.
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8: All right. So, you know, I'm telling you that story about Zachary Taylor, and I know that for the most part, people are saying that it was Iran that did it. It wasn't, you know, the Democrats that did it or Republicans or whatever. And I'm sorry I confused that here a bit. But what I had in mind was what I'm about to tell you, because there are those in this country that do are getting to the point to where they will kill each other. You have to be carefully taught and brought to a point to where you could kill.

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1: Hello, I'm Charles Hart. It's Wednesday, July 15th. Here's a look at the top stories from your trusted local news source. Fairfax took its first formal step last night to create an outright ban to what it calls high-impact data centers. City leaders say it's about planning ahead before a major data center project tries to come to the city. Council members voted 3-1 that would prohibit projects indefinitely. This proposed ordinance specifically says that the city shall not accept, process, or consider any application that seeks approval of a high-impact data center. It defines high-impact data center as one that has one or more of these features, among others: 10 megawatts or greater of electrical demand, uses cooling systems, and has a backup generator. And this was the first of three readings, and while it bans any future large data center projects, it also says future ordinances could allow them at the council's discretion. Now, those projects would have to consider their economic and environmental impacts, and we'll keep you updated as this moves forward in Fairfax. Five people are hurt, including two small children, after a crash in Mahaska County. The Iowa State Patrol says a Dodge Durango pulled out in front of a sheriff's transport vehicle at an intersection north of Delta. The crash caused the Durango to slide into another car at the intersection. Five people, including the driver of the Durango, the driver of the transport vehicle, and a 2-year-old and a 5-year-old were hurt. We don't know their conditions. Well, cooling centers will be open in Dubuque from today until Friday due to the high temperatures. There are nearly a dozen centers open, including the public library and the Imon Ice Arena. A full list can be found on our website, kcrg.com. 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
4: 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Netflix has a season 2 problem.
5: I hereby declare this annual Nick Weekend. May we all come here together for the rest of our lives.
4: The Four Seasons is among Netflix shows that have lost a significant number of viewers in the second season. Our Screen Time newsletter writer Lucas Shaw says the company's own numbers show that the Four Seasons audience fell more than 50% from season 1. Beef is another show that saw a major drop-off in viewership from the first season to the second.
6: Don't people say you shouldn't be looking for the right person, but actually the right wrong person?
4: And there are others, including One Piece, which lost more than 30% of its second season audience.
7: There are 100 of us, and only one of you.
4: Bloomberg's Shaw writes that people familiar with what's happening say Netflix is worried and digging into the data to find out why viewers are not sticking around, but points out that Netflix has had big hits this year, including the fourth season of Bridgerton. Gina Cervetti, Bloomberg Radio.
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9: The KCRG TV9 First Alert forecast. Mostly sunny skies. We'll see a high near 93. Mostly clear tonight, a low of 71. Partly cloudy skies tomorrow. Slight chance of a storm in 92. North winds 5 to 10 today. North at 5 to 10 tonight. Could see a pop-up storm with hot and humid conditions Friday. Our high near 92. I'm TV9 First Alert Storm Team Meteorologist Joe Winters on News Talk 1540 KXEL.
10: Currently, it's 86 degrees on the Voice of Eastern Iowa.
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2: Hello, America. Welcome to the Glenn Beck Program. We're glad you're here. New study out shows home prices across the U.S. are surging to all-time highs. What is causing that? Now, the administration says that's not true. They are actually coming down, and it's largely due to we are taking people and moving them out of the country. We're sending them back home. I don't know which one is true, but let's take the home prices across the U.S. are surging. Let's take that as true. What's the cause of it? What is happening? Why are more and more people turning to socialism? Because they're saying that is true, and here's the solution. So we have to learn how to speak. We have to learn how to defend capitalism and the free market. And I'm going to try to teach you how you can teach others this hour. And I want to start with a couple of stories that are in the news today, including one from a millennial who has just written a great story. Her name is Emma Camp, and she wrote a great story on X about a vintage refrigerator. And I want to get into that and then talk to you about changing the language that we all use. Otherwise, we're going to lose. So, you want to win? Stick around. We begin in 60 seconds. 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Okay, so there's a story written by Emma Camp, which I just think is really, really good. She writes, capitalism is beginning a bad rap. According to one 2025 Gallup poll, only 54% of Americans have a positive view of capitalism. Note, this is why we should stop using the word capitalism and free market. More Democrats think highly of socialism, more highly than capitalism. Another survey, 2019, found that younger Americans were the least likely to have positive feelings about capitalism. Why is this happening? One underrated factor may be that many Americans don't have strictly economic definition of capitalism. When I hear capitalism, I think of an economic system where goods are distributed by markets rather than governments. I've realized now, when talking about economics online and in person, that's an unusual perspective. When many people say capitalism, they mean the status quo. Even if this status quo involves a lot of problems caused not by the free markets, but by the government regulation and cronyist intervention. This is so important. You stop using capitalism, and this is why we have to defend the free market. Because automatically it sounds like something new, because that is true. When you say capitalism, you're like, we've tried that. It doesn't work. No. And then you have to get into explain, we haven't been doing capitalism for. So take that problem away easily by saying free market. I want to talk to you about the free market, because the free market, a true free market, doesn't have a lot of the stuff that capitalism is doing right now. And that is getting in bed with the government. And you can open the conversation and they'll actually hear you. Okay. The housing market, the most obvious example of this, younger people's lives, lived experience of capitalism was one of central planning and massive shortages of the single most important item that they consume. So, She's right. Why do we have a housing shortage? let me explain the housing shortage in a way that I think people can understand, because here's what is happening. You have too many people trying to get into a house because you just introduced 15 to 20 million people. So they're looking for houses or apartments. 15 to 20 million people that we didn't plan for suddenly overnight are here and competing for a house or an apartment that you want. Let me explain it this way. Let's say you wanted to go to watch, I don't know, the United States soccer team play, I don't know, Peru. And it was going to happen in Los Angeles. And you're like, I want to go. And I've been to Los Angeles before. The hotels are expensive, but they're not crazy. But all of a sudden, you notice that weekend, the prices are outrageously expensive on hotels. And you're like, capitalism, they're just greedy. No, why did the price go up? The price went up because now you have not only people from, you know, the area coming in, but you're bringing people from all over the world. All the people from Peru that want to come in, they need a hotel too. So you've just now doubled the amount of hotels that you normally have and the city is built for. And you've got people from all over the world and everybody wants one. And so what happens is you either feel ripped off because this hotel just took advantage of us because they were so expensive. Yes, because there was a shortage of supply. Or you end up being an hour and a half away in a crappy hotel and you're like, I paid so much money and I was staying at this. I mean, there was a hooker right at the door. Okay. The ticket of the game was so expensive. Yes, because people, so many people all over the world want to go and buy that ticket. That's how it works. And there's nothing wrong with any of that. There's no cronyism involved in that. That's just how it works. And that's what's happening with your home. You've just brought 20 million people in. And so they're all competing for the same apartment or the same home. So she writes in this article, recently, a video went viral showing the inside of a 1958 GE refrigerator. The appliance restorer behind the camera started the video by declaring they just don't build things like they used to. And then he shows off some unusual features like rotating shelves. Just about all the commenters seem to think the reason modern refrigerators aren't as nice as the one in the video is because, guess, capitalism. They made everything worse while making everything more expensive. Okay. More than 46,000 likes on that comment. Another comment with thousands of likes declared capitalism is literally built on the premise that things are not reliable. What? This particular fridge, she writes, was almost certainly far more expensive than a comparable appliance today. While I couldn't track down the price for that exact model, I did find an ad for a similar-looking refrigerator in 1958 in the Sears catalog. That refrigerator was listed at $399.95. See, you can't buy a refrigerator for $330. Yeah, okay, but in today's dollars, that's $4,600. A quick internet search reveals that most refrigerators today are much less expensive than that. Then Wirecutter, a product review website, made a list of the best refrigerators on the market earlier this year. Only one of them came within $1,000 of the 1958 refrigerator's price tag. If you're looking to drop $4,600 on a fridge for the same reason, you'll end up buying a luxury product. A similarly priced smart fridge is nearly 10 cubic feet larger than the 1958 one. It has a built-in ice maker, including a setting for making clear cocktail spheres, a special viewing window, and a drawer with a chilled wine setting. If that doesn't convince you that appliances today are better than their mid-century counterparts, modern refrigerators are also much more energy efficient. And contrary to the complaints that modern appliances are built to break, the longevity of our refrigerators has barely budged in 30 years. In 1990, 38.2% of family refrigerators were more than 10 years old. In 2020, it was 35.1%. The median American looking to buy a refrigerator today is better off than his grandfather in the 1950s. The appliances themselves are cheaper, they're better. And he himself is richer, so it takes him fewer hours of work to be able to afford an equivalent expense. Competition from imports and technological innovation, both hallmarks of free market capitalism, are why our appliances are bigger and better than they once were. Capitalism, as it turns out, isn't why you can't have cool vintage refrigerators. It's why many of us can afford a refrigerator in the first place. In 1950, about 20% of homes didn't have a refrigerator. Do you know anybody who has a home that doesn't have a refrigerator today? When capitalism is an all-purpose scapegoat for any problem, it's easy to take for granted America's considerable material abundance. In this case, the problem seems to be more about the fact that vintage appliances look cool than anything else, plus a mistaken belief that the modern refrigerator just doesn't last as long. The status quo is far from perfect. Young Americans are facing real affordability problems, most obviously in the form of housing crisis caused by government regulations, yes, that impede new construction, yes. But while we may not have utopia, we also live in a world that is better than anything our forebears had to contend with. It's much better to live in a world with abundant, inexpensive consumer goods, a world in which people can become jaded about those cheap products, than a world where necessities are costly. I'll take my modern fridge any day. Again, this comes from Emma Camp, who I just think just distilled this really, really well. So I want to get into some language, and I want to talk to you about there's three categories of people that are searching for answers, and I'll explain. But first, let me take a quick break, and then I want to talk to you about, take one guy, he's in his, let's say, early 20s. You know this person. First real job, watching his rent go up 8%, while his raise comes in at 3%. His dad worked one job, raised three kids on it, and he does the math, and it doesn't add up, and he's like, wait, this is not what I was promised. The deal has changed. Okay, so you know that person. Let me talk about them here in just a second. First, let me tell you about our sponsor.
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0: let's say this 20-something that we all know, they're in their early 20s, first real job, they can't make ends meet, they can't find a job, they've been promised you just keep your nose to the grindstone, you get good grades, blah, blah, blah, and it all, and then everything has changed. They're thinking clearly. This 20-something knows there's a real problem here, and there is. And the people that they say of their peer group in, let's say, college, they say, man, I can't make ends meet. And they're like, I know, this system sucks. And then they all start talking about how this system and capitalism is bad. And then somebody in the group, or maybe a professor, is pushing Karl Marx. And everybody who came after Marx, such as Zohran Mamdani or AOC, and they tell them, they reinforce the system is the problem. The whole thing needs to be replaced. And that makes sense. Because what are we talking about? We're talking about capitalism. And they already associate capitalism with something that has failed. And perception is reality. That's the most important thing. Read Positioning Battlefield or Battleground of Your Mind. It came out in the 80s. And it was about the Cold Wars. And it's true. And it's something that I struggled with a long time ago. Perception is reality. Got to change perception. Got to change perception. Well, yeah, but you better know what you're doing, because it's reality. It's not just the way people, it's reality to them, okay? And they're responding to something that is true. And if you deny it, you're never going to get past it. The wealthy do have more political power than the rest of us, okay? They do. The big businesses do. Markets crash, and they take people's houses down with them. Some things do feel wrong in the way we price things. Shoes, a kidney, a vote, medicine. And we have to give real answers for those things. So I want to talk about where that road actually goes with specifics. Slogans are how you get people to stop listening. On that road, one entity replaces the market. It decides what gets made, who makes it, who gets it. And the pitch is there are not going to be any more rich people. There's no more billionaires, no more exploitation, no more accidents of birth deciding your life. The problem with that pitch is information. When you have millions of people buying and selling every day, the price is what tells the story. Beef gets expensive in Chicago. Okay, people are complaining about beef prices. What does that do? That tells the rancher in Nebraska, he knows, raise more cattle, you know, make it cheaper. But he can't if the government is on top of him and they haven't stopped monopolies, or they're making it more and more difficult to raise more cattle. Okay, bread runs short in one city. Grain moves in from three states over. It's a signal system that runs 24 hours a day. Nobody designed it, and it mostly works, okay, without anybody above it. When one entity replaces all of that with a plan, the signal is lost. And when you lose the signal, they don't know that a village is starving until the village is almost dead, okay? This has happened over and over again. Ukraine, 1932. Stalin's plan for the farm was simple. Seize the grain. They set the quotas, and if he didn't make it, they shot the farmer who resisted. Well, they say between 3 and 5, it could be as high as 7 or 8 million people starved in Ukraine in 1 year. That was the breadbasket. 1 year, it's the breadbasket of all of Europe. Stalin comes in, puts in his planned centralized policies, and they starve to death in a year. China, 1958 to 1962. Mao tells the peasant farmers, you got to melt your farm tools down to make steel, because they had to have steel. Well, the crops now are rotting in the fields because they don't have anything. They don't have any machinery to get it. Somewhere between 15 and 45 million people died between 1958 and 1962, in 4 years. Why? Well, we don't know the exact number because the regime never counted, because it didn't care about the people. Cambodia, 1975, Pol Pot emptied the cities in a weekend. Anyone who wore glasses was suspected of being an intellectual, and they all had to die. And if you don't think that's possible, you haven't been looking around. 1.5 million people out of a population of 7 were worked to death or shot in 4 years. That's the old history. Let me give you some new history on when people replace that signal with a hand, a centralized hand. Venezuela, 1998. They elected Hugo Chavez. Fair election. Oil-rich country, richer per person than Brazil, richer than most of its neighbors, only behind us in the Western Hemisphere. Chavez and then Maduro took over the oil company, then took over the food distribution, and they set the policies and the prices by decree. By 2017, the average Venezuelan had lost 19 pounds. They were eating the zoo animals. In peacetime, the shelves were empty, the money was worthless, roughly 7 million people, close to a quarter of the country, left the country. They walked to Colombia, they boated to Trinidad, they lined up outside the U.S. consulates in Ecuador. The country still has the largest proven oil reserves in the world. Have you seen the price of oil? Cuba, 65 years in, same story, smaller scale. 2021, tens of thousands of Cubans marched in the streets. Biggest protest since the revolution in 2021. Do you know how they stopped those protests? Beatings and arrests. 2 years after, more Cubans have left the aisle than the boat lift in 1994, the rafter crisis. When you subsidize the housing and you ration the food and you jail the doctors, this is what you get. You get young people on a boat. North Korea, look at the satellite photos at nighttime. Completely dark, except a little pinprick. You know who lives there? The elites. Okay? One side runs the market, and the other side runs a plan. And that's why millions of people, over 100 million people, have died from communism in the last 120 years. Now, let me explain how we present that to people next. All right, let me tell you about our sponsor. It's Legacy Box. One day your kids are going to become curious about the people who came before them. You're going to do your best. You'll tell them stories. You'll describe their great-grandparents, what they were like. You'll try to explain their sense of humor, the way they talked, the way they smiled, the little things that made them them. But when your parent dies, you're like, I should have asked grandma, grandpa, or I should have asked mom and dad more I had more questions. I just thought they would be there. And I kind of knew these stories, but I didn't. They just always heard them talk, you know, they heard you talk about them. There's a part of every person that words can't quite capture. 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
1: 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The Federal Communications Commission, the FCC, poised to repeal a nationwide audience cap that for decades limited the number of TV viewing households that a single over-the-air broadcaster or station owner could reach. Now, that's a big break for Nexstar Media's planned acquisition of fellow conservative TV station owner Tegna. That's because combined, the company would reach about 80% of all U.S. households. On Wall Street, modest gains for stocks after wholesale inflation moved a little lower last month thanks to lower prices at the gas pump. Still, producer prices rose 5.5% from a year ago. Right now, the Dow, the Nasdaq, and the S&P all up less than 0.1% each. Oil is flat, about $79 a barrel, even though President Trump vowed to escalate attacks against Iran unless it stops attacking ships in the Strait of Hormuz. 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Tom Busby, Bloomberg Radio.
2: This is the Midday Market Report for Wednesday on the Iowa Agribusiness Radio Network. I'm Mark Magnuson. Joined at midday by Taylor Engham of AgMarket.net. Taylor, we started off the day today with a lot of green in the grains, especially on the wheat side of things. Has that continued through midday?
3: Yeah, absolutely. Chicago wheat's up 33 cents on September, and KC wheat's up 40 cents on the December contract. And so a lot of complications and blockages in some of the Ukraine-Russia area that's cutting off wheat export.
2: And do I have it right as well, Taylor, that not only do we have that situation with wheat, but also the wheat-growing areas of the U.S. we know have been hot and dry. I even think I've heard some issues that are coming out of France with growing wheat.
3: Yeah, France is extremely hot and dry, and so that's going to have a big effect on their corn and wheat crop.
2: That was Taylor Engham with AgMarket.net. We will have a check of the numbers next.
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5: August 13th through the 23rd.
2: September corn up 8 cents at 446.5. August soybeans up 4.25 at 11.97. August soybean meal down 60 cents at 316.80. August soybean oil up 29 cents at 72.69. Chicago wheat up 35.25 at 680.25. Minneapolis wheat up 25 cents at 683. Kansas City hard red wheat up 43.5 at 721.5. September oats up 9 cents at 361.75. On the Merck, August live cattle down $1.48 at $229.95. August feeder cattle up 15 cents at $348.95. August lean hogs up $1.68 at $100.13. August pork cutout unchanged at $114.88. Class 3 milk down a penny at $15.75. This has been a check of the Midday Markets on the Iowa Agribusiness Radio Network.
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16: Saving you money, I'm Hillary Barsky. Many people spend their working years focusing on accumulating assets. They contribute to their 401ks, IRAs, brokerage accounts, and savings plans in hopes that they'll have enough dough to retire comfortably. Yes, building wealth is important, but also what is critical is how much income your assets can generate during retirement and whether that income can support your needs during that time. Unfortunately, many retirees make common mistakes that can put their retirement security in jeopardy. And a big one is not knowing their monthly fixed expenses. One question every retiree should be able to answer is, what does it cost me to live each month? Without knowing the numbers, it becomes impossible to determine how much income your retirement plan must generate. Another mistake is that they take the same level of risk in retirement that they took while working. While another one is using retirement accounts like checking accounts. Although it may be convenient, it can create unnecessary tax consequences. Saving you money, Hillary Barsky, Fox News.
17: The KCRG TV9 First Alert forecast. Mostly sunny skies. We'll see a high near 93. Mostly clear tonight, a low of 71. Partly cloudy skies tomorrow. Slight chance of a storm in 92. North winds 5 to 10 today. North at 5 to 10 tonight. Could see a pop-up storm with hot and humid conditions Friday. Our high near 92. I'm TV9 First Alert Storm Team Meteorologist Joe Winters on News Talk 1540 KXEL.
18: Currently it's 86 degrees on the Voice of Eastern Iowa.
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0: So I want to talk to you again about continue the conversation. This is something that's going to evolve over the next few months. I think we're going to be talking about the communists for a while now. And we have to know who our audience is, who we're trying to talk to, and then not just run it all into just bumper stickers, okay? Communist! Nobody's going to react to that. You know how they're going to react to that? The same way when somebody calls you a racist. Fine, whatever. Ooh, I'm a racist. It has no meaning anymore. Communism has no meaning anymore, okay? We have been saying communist forever, ever. And to a lot of people, that is, I've heard them cry wolf about communism 1,000 times. People are not necessarily communists. Not everybody is a communist. Let me give you 3 categories of what I think people are going through right now, especially if they're under 30 and maybe under 40. I don't know. But I think there are 3 categories. There is the valid, disillusioned person that has real grievance, that is looking at things and like, I worked hard, I did everything I was supposed to, and I can't afford a house and a reasonable house. I can't afford to start a family. I can't find a job, and it's all because of capitalism. No, some of it is about crony capitalism, but again, nobody listens. And so they're not communists. They don't want gulags. They don't want millions dead. They don't understand. And no one's talking to them except the, quote, socialists, who are now finding out in the study I told you about yesterday, about 51% of the DSA, they're communists, self-acclaimed communists. And there's a big difference between a socialist and a communist. And so you have the disillusioned who are just trying to figure things out. And then they start listening to socialists. And they don't realize that 51% of the people that are behind this are communists. And if they do, they may not even know what communists are, what they've done. They don't know the history because they've never been taught. That's the second category. They start to become socialists, but they still are just, they're looking... They actually believe in the utopia. They believe this will make things better, okay? And then there's the third category, the category that actually are killers and thieves and communists, okay? Because once you know you're a communist and you declare it and you know what that means, well, then I put you in a separate category. But the first two categories, the majority of people that we're talking about who are voting for socialists, they have no idea. They have no idea. So we can't just yell communist because they're not going to listen. Okay. And I don't want a better insult. I want a better word. I want something you can point to, something that fair-minded people can't just wave away because I don't know what's in their heart. Okay. But I want to know, I want them to know, and I want to be able to describe what their policies that they are claiming they're for, what it does. So let me take you back to Paris in 1850. 2 years earlier, 1848, a couple of Germans publish a little pamphlet, the one. And in the middle of it, one of these Germans, Karl Marx, does the thing his followers today will not do. He tells you plainly what it's all for. The whole theory, he writes, boils down to a single sentence. The abolition of private property. I don't think any of these people who are young socialists want to get rid of their cell phone, their house, their car, whatever it is. But that's what it actually is. It boils down to the abolition of private property. That's his goal in his words, okay? So Marx names the goal, but it takes a Frenchman, believe it or not, to name the machine, and it's Bastiat. Bastiat is a member of the French Assembly. 1848, he has front row seats to socialism's very first live experiment, okay? France is deciding it's going to guarantee every man a job paid for by taking from men who already have a job, and he watches it start, and then he watches it quickly break. In 1850, he now has TB, and he writes this book called The Law. It's a little book. You should get it. And he hands us a phrase that we don't use, and he calls it legal plunder. He chose those two words really carefully. Plunder, what does that mean? It means taking something that isn't yours. And we know that's wrong. We teach that as kids. You don't take that. That's not yours. And we build prisons for it. But Bastiat noticed something funny, and we've talked about this before. When one man does it, we call it robbery, and we lock him up. But when somebody who wears the robes of government does it, a bill, a program, a vote, we call it justice. And we hold a ribbon cutting for it. Same act, same taking of something that doesn't belong on to you. You're taking it from somebody else. But you just put on a robe, so you're not a criminal. So what's the best tool in this fight? It's a test. You want to know if a law is plunder? Don't argue the label, okay? Just look at it. Does it take from some people what belongs to them and hand it to people it doesn't belong to? Does it let one citizen do to another through the government what he'd be arrested for doing himself? That's the whole test. Could you do that yourself? If the answer is no, because you'd go to prison for it, then you can't assign that. You don't have the right to do it, so you cannot assign that right to the government. Okay? That's the whole test. And notice what it's not. What it's not is you're a bad person. You're a communist. Do you own a Che poster? None of that. It's just a mechanism. You run it on a policy, and the policy passes or it fails. You can roll your eyes at the name, but not the test. Okay? You can't roll your eyes at a mechanism. So here's the new vocabulary as I see it. And I'd be interested in talking to anybody else who has a better idea. But I think we need to redefine a few things. First, four words. And I'll show you why each one's work. First, the machine itself. The politics of plunder. You use this for the act, the transfer, the seizure, the confiscation that's dressed up as compassion. It's the politics of plunder. It's the politics of thievery, okay? Theft. It works because it drags the fight off of feelings and off of the field of politics and into facts. You're not accusing anybody of secret ideology. You're not pointing and saying, look, there's a bunch of communists. What you're pointing to is what this proposed law would do in daylight. And say, let's run the test on that, because this seems like the politics of plunder, the politics of thievery, of theft. Second, the men who run it. They're not politicians. They're confiscators. The confiscation class. This one works because it defines a man by what he does, not by what he feels. Well, he's a dirty commie. No. His job is to confiscate those things that are not his. I can't see his heart. I can see your voting record. Are you voting for the confiscators? A confiscator is anybody whose answer to every problem on God's green earth is the same. Take more from somebody else, not me, but from somebody else, and let the state decide who deserves it. You're confiscating property. Now, you know, I don't have to prove that person loves Stalin. I only have to show you that his hand is in somebody else's pocket. The third is the worldview underneath all of this, and that's the taker's creed, the thieves' creed. There are only two ways to get things in the world. There's just two. You can make it, you can grow it, you can trade for it, you can earn it, and that's the maker's way. Or you can take it. Whether it's you just being a thief or you've just given a right that you don't have yourself and you've given that to the government and you've given it to a guy with a badge and you call that taking, that thievery, fairness. Now it's really simple to see and none of it is political. Okay. Let me give you this. A guy spends all summer raising a chicken. He feeds it. He sits up at night guarding it from the fox. He's built a fence around it. He bought the food. He frets over it like it's family because it's feeding his family. And then his neighbor, who raised nothing, didn't do anything all summer, risked nothing, lost no sleep, sends some guy that he has hired over to your house and cuts the chicken in half and says, I'm taking half the bird. You're like, wait, what? It's compassionate. No, it's theft. You don't have a right to do that. it says the man who produced is suspect and the man who redistributes it is holy. That's insanity. Say the inversion out loud and people will feel it, because everybody listening knows in his bones the difference between earning and taking. And here's the fourth one, the quietest, maybe the cruelest one, the architects of dependency. Because this is where the road ends. Plunder, if you take from the maker long enough, what does he do? And this is where communism fails all the time. What happens? You take from somebody who's a maker long enough, what do? They either, if they can, get out of your country, or they just stop making. Because why am I doing it? Why? Half or everything that I own, I can't own any property anymore. I don't have anything that's mine. Why am I doing anything? I'll just stand in line with everybody else. You feed the taker long enough. You feed them. They forget how to feed themselves. So you didn't rescue the poor man. You built the poor man. You designed him. And here's what's really nefarious about this. You designed him to need you forever. You've just made, you would be arrested if you did this in business. You've just made a permanent client, a permanent patron, both of them mistaking the chain for a gift. You've just enslaved them, and they're thanking you for it. Now, your neighbor who votes for every bit of this, is he a monster? No, he's not dreaming of the gulag. He sees a sick kid or a broke grandmother or a man who just lost his job and thinks, you know, the strong should help the weak, and they ought to. That instinct is one of the best things about humans. That's what Jesus teaches us, okay? That you share. Jesus never taught that you take. You share. But watch what the machine does with a good intention once you feed into it. And it's a number. It's actually a number from a graveyard. Scholars put together something called an Every Home Should Have This Book. It's called the Black Book of Communism. And it counted the last, all of the dead of the last century's communist regimes. And it lands somewhere between 94 million and north of 100 million human beings. Russia, China, Cambodia, North Korea, Cuba, 100 million. Now, how do you kill 100 million people? It's easy. It starts with a lie. They died from a mechanism. Run all the way to the end. Because the moment you grant the state can take from anyone to give to anyone else, you've torn down the only fence that ever protected a human being. A line around what is his. Once that fence is down, there's no logical place to stop. Not his property, not his farm, not his church, not his speech. Not, in the end, his life. The confiscators always start with your wallet because it's the easiest thing to justify what they're doing. But the wallet was never the prize. The wallet is just the first thing over the fence. So I'd like to suggest we put the word communist down, or at least use it sparingly. The more we use that word, it's worn out, and they know it. Pick up the test instead. Next time they roll out a program, don't shout, communist. Ask a question out loud. Does this take from somebody what was his and hand it to somebody else that it never belonged to? If it does, you don't have to guess at the heart or argue politics. You know what you're looking at. You're looking at the confiscators. And now you have a new word that they actually have to think about and not just laugh off or roll their eyes. It's not a slur. It's truth. Back in a minute. Every moment in history has something in common. Sooner or later, it has to build. It's not enough to complain about the way things are. At some point, you have to create something better. You have to build your own schools, your own churches, your own businesses, your own communities. 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

0: Hello, Americans. 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
0: The residents of a neighborhood in San Marcos, California, near San Diego, have flown the Stars and Stripes for decades, but the other day, several other residents received warning letters from the Homeowners Association telling them to either remove Old Glory or face a $100 fine. The Ambiance Owners Association governs the neighborhood where homes average about $1 million. The HOA argued the American flag represented a political view and would degrade the neighborhood. Amy told the California Post that she was outraged by the threats, says the American flag is a symbol of freedom. Yet another reason why homeowners should do their homework and make sure they do not buy a home in a neighborhood that is governed by communists. My new book is available to pre-order, The Golden Age, How Trump Saved America. 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
6: 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Weight loss meds may be transforming obesity treatment, but a study shows exercise may still be the game changer for heart health. Researchers enrolled 130 adults with severe obesity in an 8-week low-calorie diet, helping them lose an average of 30 pounds. They then followed the participants for 1 year, assigning them to one of four maintenance groups: exercise only, weight loss medication only, exercise plus medication, or placebo. The result? People in both groups involving exercise had healthier blood vessels and lower levels of inflammation. They saw a 6-7% reduction in artery wall thickness, a key marker of heart disease and stroke risk. The combination of exercise and medication also resulted in additional weight loss, but medication alone and placebo led to no heart benefits. Study participants completed the amount of physical activity recommended for adults, an average of 150 minutes per week. These findings were recently published in the journal Nature Metabolism. For more health news, go to FoxNewsHealth.com.
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10: So would you like to abolish the Senate?
11: 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We think it's a change that would help make this country more democratic.
12: Right. Right. We don't think abolishing the Senate is extreme. Wow, that is the co-chair of the Democratic Socialists of America. They don't think that's extreme. I do, and we're going to talk about that when I come back. Also, apparently Taco Bell may be the source of the diarrhea. How redundant is this story? We'll get into that coming up.

As America celebrates its 250th anniversary, this milestone is also a time to reflect on the enduring relationship between the U.S. and Israel, our greatest ally. President John F. Kennedy once said, "Israel is not created in order to disappear. Israel will endure."

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1: This is a Bloomberg Money Minute. United Airlines coming out with yet another ticket class, this one called Economy Plus, which will be economy seats with a little extra elbow room and access to a shared table on the plane, which will be where a middle seat is now. That's on certain rows of about 50 Airbus jets. A better-than-expected read on wholesale inflation in June, thanks to lower prices at the gas pump. Still, producer prices up 5.5% year-over-year last month. But that good news on a dip in inflation is lessening the chances of a rate hike from the Federal Reserve when it meets in just 2 weeks' time. Right now, the Dow and the S&P are pretty much flat, the NASDAQ about 0.25% higher. And shares of PayPal up 16% after rival payments platform Stripe and a private equity partner made a joint offer to acquire it for upwards of $50 billion or more. 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
3: With Iran. I'm Lisa Brady, Fox News.
4: After speaking with the president, it is clear that he is no longer negotiating at this moment. He is striking.
3: Fox's Trey Yangs today after his White House interview with President Trump, who says U.S. strikes will expand. There were daytime strikes earlier today, and they're getting closer to energy sites the president says he's willing to hit by next week if the Iranians are unwilling to make a deal. But back channels do exist.
4: I asked the president, when was the last time you spoke with an Iranian official? And he said, my team spoke with Iranian officials an hour ago. And it gives you a sense of the real-time updates that the administration is getting, and also the warnings that they are delivering behind the scenes. You also have these other regional players, Pakistan and Qatar, that are continuing each and every day to try to bring both sides back to the negotiating table and reach a more stable agreement. But the memorandum of understanding was a relatively stable agreement, and it was violated. And so the question is, could they reach another deal that ultimately the Iranians will adhere to?
3: A U.S. blockade of Iranian ports is back in effect. Central Command says so far, two commercial ships have been redirected. Iran's health ministry says recent U.S. strikes have killed at least 35 people, wounding more than 300. The U.S. military denies striking a civilian wheat storage facility yesterday. At his confirmation hearing, acting U.S. Attorney General Todd Blanche denying allegations he would use the Justice Department for political purposes, pressed by Democrats, including Minnesota Senator Amy Klobuchar, on a number of issues.
5: Will you commit to following clear federal law and not deploying federal agents to polling locations?
6: I will commit to following the law, Senator, of course.
5: Okay, yes. But does that include not deploying federal agents to polling places?
6: I will absolutely follow the law, no matter what it includes.
3: Blanche also telling lawmakers he takes responsibility for mistakes made during the release of the Epstein files. America is listening to Fox News.
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9: Hello, I'm Charles Hart. It's Wednesday, July 15th. Here's a look at the top stories from your trusted local news source. Fairfax took its first formal step last night to create an outright ban to what it calls high-impact data centers. City leaders say it's about planning ahead before a major data center project tries to come to the city. Council members voted 3-1 that would prohibit projects indefinitely. This proposed ordinance specifically says that the city shall not accept, process, or consider any application that seeks approval of a high-impact data center. It defines high-impact data center as one that has one or more of these features, among others: 10 megawatts.

0: Or greater of electrical demand, uses cooling systems, and has a backup generator. And this was the first of three readings, and while it bans any future large data center projects, it also says future ordinances could allow them at the council's discretion. Now, those projects would have to consider their economic and environmental impacts, and we'll keep you updated as this moves forward in Fairfax. Five people are hurt, including two small children, after a crash in Mahaska County. The Iowa State Patrol says a Dodge Durango pulled out in front of a sheriff's transport vehicle at an intersection north of Delta. The crash caused the Durango to slide into another car at the intersection. Five people, including the driver of the Durango, the driver of the transport vehicle, and a 2-year-old and a 5-year-old were hurt. We don't know their conditions. Well, cooling centers will be open in Dubuque from today until Friday due to the high temperatures. There are nearly a dozen centers open, including the public library and the Imon Ice Arena. A full list can be found on our website, kcrg.com. 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
3: The KCRG TV9 First Alert Forecast, mostly sunny skies, we'll see a high near 93. Mostly clear tonight, a low of 71. Partly cloudy skies tomorrow, slight chance of a storm in 92. North winds 5 to 10 today, north at 5 to 10 tonight. Could see a pop-up storm with hot and humid conditions Friday, our high near 92. I'm TV9 First Alert Storm Team Meteorologist Joe Winters on News Talk 1540 KXEL.
4: Right now, it's 88 degrees on Iowa's news and talk station.
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2: Hello, America, and welcome to the Glenn Beck Program, live from Los Angeles, California, where absolutely nothing makes sense. I'm going to try to make sense of the world, and I'm going to let people speak for themselves, quite honestly. Just going to roll some tape on some things that have been said here in the last 24 hours and let you decide what makes sense and what doesn't make sense. We'll do that here in just a second. First, let me tell you about our sponsor. By the way, did you hear Daylight Savings Time? We finally got rid of it. Well, we didn't get rid of it. The House voted against it, but the Senate probably is not going to. But don't you feel so much better that the Congress is in there fighting for the things you really think are important? Oh, man. Oh, I mean, and why is the GOP worried that they might have a hard time getting elected and reelected or holding onto their power? I can't imagine why that might be happening right now. Let me tell you about American financing. Sailors don't set the sails at once. They leave them there for the whole voyage. No, they don't. The wind changes, the weather changes, the sea changes. And if you keep the sails in exactly the same position, no matter what's happening around you, you're going to drift off course, way off course. And your financing is the same way. 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
2: Gosh, I just don't even know where to start. Things are so crazy. Well, I mean, since we have Congress in the news and they were making such important decisions yesterday, why don't I start with Chuck Schumer? Because this is as important as what they did yesterday. I mean, sure, we could get, honestly, I feel like we need a marching band for what they did yesterday, you know? Oh, we have one.
4: Wars expand. Next band, left-handed rubber bands.
2: Yes, left-handed rubber bands. I hope they bring that up. I hope that they could work on something like the Save America Act, but nope. We got the daylight savings. And by the way, doesn't look like Senate's going to pass that. So where's a fight worth that? I wonder who's going to stop it. If we could just get them on the record so we would know it was John Thune, then, you know, because that's what they're doing with the Save America Act. Yeah, but see, when he doesn't pass it, then we'll know it was John Thune. Oh, well, that's going to make me feel so much better. Thank you.

0: Okay, all right, okay. Let me take you on something that actually matters as much as that. Chuck Schumer, yesterday, apparently, is this happening in the Senate? I have not heard this, but Ricky keeps telling me you got to get to Chuck Schumer in the Senate because it's. Did this happen on the floor of the Senate?
1: It happened on the floor of the Senate yesterday. Allegedly, could be AI. Don't think it is, but we report you to
0: some. I love a good scandal. Here it is, cut three.
2: And we need a complete investigation that's independent. Now on Iran and the NDAA, when all the Trump administration...
0: We're down to far.
1: What a metaphor.
0: I mean, he laughed after it. So play it again. He laughed after it. I don't think it is AI. Listen.
2: And we need a complete investigation that's independent. Now on Iran and the NDAA, when all the Trump administration.
0: I got to tell you, I think it's appropriate, too. I think it is absolutely appropriate. It is like exactly like, you know. How seriously we should take anything that's coming out of this guy's mouth, or any of them, quite honestly, any of them. You know, hey, what we're going to do is we're going to fix the economy. Yeah, I'm with you on that one. Yep, that's what we're going to do. Do we know, has he been at Taco Bell? Because I guess Taco Bell now is the one that is responsible for this virus that is going around, or this
1: now.
0: Going around?
1: Let's not slander Taco Bell. They are under investigation, but we don't know for sure.
0: Under investigation.
1: But it does appear that Schumer is a victim of the cyclosporiasis outbreak, which is
0: the cyclosporiasis. Explosive diarrhea.
1: Lots of diarrhea.
0: That's what it is. Yeah. It's explosive diarrhea. And I haven't been following the story. I know everybody's talking about the explosive diarrhea. But when I heard that it might be Taco Bell, I'm like, that's redundant. Because, I mean, what is, because you always have diarrhea. You go to Taco Bell, you always have that. But now it's not just because of their food, it's what might be in their food or on the lettuce. Is that what's happening? And are we measuring this just by the velocity that it comes out of your body at the end? Because it's usually pretty fast. You know, you could have a big, big burrito supreme and all of a sudden, I mean, you are like, I got to run to the bathroom. But now I guess it's... I guess now it's worse, and it can happen to senators at any time. Oh, God bless you, Taco Bell. There's a place for you. You know, I mean, because I like Taco Bell. There are times when you just crave Taco Bell, but you should just eat it while you're on the toilet. Anyway, let me go to DSA now, the Democratic Socialists of America. Here's their latest. Now, this is the co-chair of the Democratic Socialists of America. Now, anybody who thinks that, well, they're just, they, you know what, they just want to make sure that housing prices are lower, and they just have different ideas. Okay, well, here's one of their different ideas that they just passed. Listen to this.
3: So would you like to abolish the Senate?
4: That's part of our platform, and we don't think that's extreme. We think it's a change that would help make this country more democratic.
0: Uh-huh. Okay, remember when you said you just wanted the government to follow the Constitution? You were called an extremist, a dangerous extremist. They want, and you hated, that was my other favorite of it, you hated the government. You were talking about the founders, you were quoting the Federalist Papers, and somehow or another, you hated the government. This guy is saying, we don't think it's extreme to abolish the Senate. And I can guarantee you, nobody, that should be everywhere. These guys are winning elections. Are you seeing that? That should lead, if I would have said that when the Tea Party was going on, we should abolish the Senate, that would have led the news everywhere in America. Everywhere. As proof, I was a dangerous extremist that hated our government. This is nowhere, and it's part of their platform. By the way, you somebody who just doesn't know history, you already screwed up the Senate. Okay, you've already screwed it up. It was you progressives that took it and made it into what it is. It used to represent, they say now, it only represents the millionaires and the billionaires and the giant corporations. Yeah, why is that? Why is that? Because you took the Senate, which was supposed to be a deliberative body. The people are represented by the House. The House is the people's court. Not actually the people's court. It's the House of the people. That's why you have to elect them every 2 years, because they hold the purse strings. They're the ones for taxes. And so you wanted to be able to get rid of them quickly because they have to answer to the people immediately. But they worried that, well, who's going to pay attention to the rights of states? And so they put the Senate in, and that was a more deliberative body. And it was the each senator, they were never elected. Did you know that? The senators were not elected. The senators were selected by the state legislature. So Texas, they would have a group of, you know, the people in the legislature in Texas, they would take a vote and they would nominate, and then they would send that person to be the senator from the state of Texas, the person that would stand guard over the rights of Texas. When the progressives changed this, because it's just, you know what they're representing, the millionaires and the billionaires. Mm-hmm. When they changed that, what did they do? They made that a national election. So you lost the idea of somebody's protecting the states. Now that it doesn't work, what a surprise it doesn't work. Now we should just get rid of the Senate. Oh my gosh. Now, not only that, but he'd like to take it a step further. Cut nine.
4: Our goal is to reframe politics around class lines in the United States, which is what the ruling class has been doing.
0: Stop. I want you to hear Karl Marx here. He wants to redefine politics. How exactly? Play that again.
4: Our goal is to reframe politics around class lines in the United States, which is what the ruling class has been doing forever. We want to transfer power from the 1% to the working class and mm-hmm. to replace capitalism with socialism, which means expanding democracy in every part of our lives. And that's how we're organizing people together. In other countries that got more expansive things like universal health care, it happened with class struggle. And that's with organized workers, with majorities of the population. Power is not conceded without struggle. And that means people have to organize in our own interests to win these things.
0: Notice he talks about healthcare. And what is he talking about healthcare? He's trying to make socialism sound like socialism from Sweden. Sweden and their healthcare system. You know, Sweden is more free market than the United States of America. Now, it wasn't always this way, you know, because they were like, we got to have free everything for everybody. And then what happened? They went broke. And so at least you want to be more like Sweden? Let's be more like Sweden. You know what they do? Yes, they tax people more. Yes, you pay a lot more, but everybody pays taxes. You know who they don't penalize? Businesses and millionaires or billionaires. They don't. Why? Because then they did that. They realized everyone who builds, everybody who makes something is moving out of the country. And we can't have that happen. So they stopped punishing those people. They kept those people and they said, everybody has to pay taxes. You want this free health care, right? You get that free health care and it's the greatest ever in the world. Well, you're going to pay for it and everyone is going to pay for it. Well, that wasn't enough. In the 90s, they also realized we've got to we want to spend this money. We have to have people making this money. So they made the country much more free to do business. It is a freer market than the United States. What do these guys want to do? They want to punish the wealthy. They want to punish the people that make things. They want to make sure that only half of the country, or maybe even 10% of the country, is the one paying taxes. That's what they're promising. That it'll only be the rich that are going to pay taxes. They're doing exactly the opposite of what those countries that they claim have successful, you know, safety nets, and safety nets the size that they want them. They're doing all of the opposite things. They are leading you to absolute destruction. Absolute destruction. But people are listening because nobody in Washington, you know the most important thing Chuck Schumer has done in the last 30 days? That's the most important. That's the only thing we're talking about that Chuck Schumer has done. And the Republicans are not far behind them. Nobody's talking about what people are actually feeling. These people are. They're saying, hey, we got to have health care. We have to have cheaper health care. People all know that. So what do you want to do? You want to double down now on Obamacare that you already promised would be the answer to the cancer? You already promised that this would be the solution, that health care, that the average family would save $2,000 a year? Are you saving money since Obamacare came in? Because I'm not. No, I don't know anybody that is. It's worse than it was. At least the Swedes went, you know what? Let's learn from our problems here, and let's learn from the lessons that this socialist stuff, we want to have the socialized medicine and everything else, but we can't do it by punishing people who actually make and build. That's the difference. By the way, as we're struggling, there was another country that was going down this very road, and they woke up, and Milei in Argentina just gave, let's play cut 10 here, just gave a speech on their Independence Day just last week, and listen to what he said.
5: Let's take a moment to analyze the path we've traveled in these recent years. We avoided a hyperinflation that would have plunged nearly 90% of Argentines into poverty. And as if that weren't enough, we also managed to reduce poverty, say, to 27 or 28%. We reduced the quasi-fiscal deficit from 15 points of GDP to zero. We carried out the largest adjustment in the history of humanity. We eliminated the currency controls that curtailed the freedom of people to save in dollars. We approved the incentive regime for large investments, which, totaling all projects, has reached the figure of $150 billion in investment commitments. We carried out more than 16,000 reforms in the vast legal framework that was stifling Argentines. We have had a fiscal surplus for months, deleveraging a country that lives subjected to the scourge of permanent debt. We are deleveraging the country.
0: Listen to that. Liberating the country. From near hyperinflation to a fiscal surplus. How? By doing the opposite of what socialists are now saying that they have the solution for. They have the solution. If you're looking, if the answer is, I want to be the way Argentina was, listen to the socialists. You want to go from near hyperinflation to fiscal surplus, put people back to work, build things, reduce poverty, then do what Milei is doing in Argentina. More in just a second. All right, our sponsor this half hour is Rapid Radios. One if by land, two if by sea. You probably recognize that line is from the famous poem about Paul Revere's Midnight Ride. Back then, if the British were coming, you know, communication options were a little, let's say, limited, honestly. I mean, things would have gotten a lot more smoothly if old Paul and his friends had, you know, rapid radios. What if I land or, you know, just grab your rapid radio? That's really the beauty of them. No messengers, no waiting, no horses, no wondering whether your message got through. 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Somebody's got to help me out on cut 7 here. This is Mamdani. Apparently, rapes have gone up in New York. Listen to his answer on why that's happening.
6: She said, though, that rape and felony assaults are concerning to her in terms of those numbers, and that she, as the council, will continue to push for more officers. And she said that, you know, the NYPD is touting low numbers, but she's looking at different numbers. Somewhere in the middle is the truth. Where is it?
7: Well, I believe the NYPD, when they put forward their numbers, what we're seeing are some of the lowest numbers that New York City has seen in recorded history, yeah. Especially when it comes to murders and shootings. These are the lowest we've ever seen. And what I think is important to know is a lot of the increase in rape also comes from an expanded definition of what counts as rape, yeah. As well as survivors coming forward for acts that took place years prior. And we are thankful for them coming forward, the courage and the bravery it takes. But just to provide New Yorkers with that context.
0: I think that's the first time he's ever said, I believe the police. Isn't it? I mean, and I guess his answer makes sense. You know, it's just because we've expanded the definition of rape. If you expand the definition of rape, I guess you're going to have more people reporting rape. Either that, or you're just having more rapists, which could also very well be the reason, because you seem to have a problem with bad people in your city. But maybe that's, you know, just me. Do we have also the story? I've got to get to the story here in a minute about the homeschooling. These liberal podcasters, Jennifer Welch and Angie Sullivan, I issued a challenge to them earlier today. I just want to make sure they hear it. And we're going to be reaching out to them because I'm dead serious. I'd like to prove them right, and they can do it so easily about homeschooling. We'll talk about that here in just a second. Also, the best states to live in. You know, CNBC came out with this thing last week, and they were like, yeah, these are the five best and worst states. Yeah, really, are they? I looked at the way they calculated them. I have a different calculation. I'll share that with you next. Hang on just a second. First, our sponsor is the International Fellowship of Christians and Jews. When everything is going well, it's easy to talk about your values. It's easy to say you believe in compassion and generosity and loving your neighbor. The real test comes when people are hurting. That's when you find out whether those words were just something you said or something you believed. When people are hurting, and then you add on top of that, now it's not so popular to help. Now where are your values? This is one of the reasons I'm grateful for the International Fellowship of Christians and Jews. While the headlines change from day to day, they keep showing up and they provide food for hungry families, shelter for those who have been displaced, care for the elderly, emergency assistance to people in Israel whose lives have been turned upside down. Here's what's really important to me. It's not just that they are providing these things. It's a challenge to us to stand with your values and actually tell Jewish people, you're not alone. We're not going to forget you this time. We're not going to just stand by quietly. Get your free Israeli-American flag pin. 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That's your first hurdle. Are you willing to wear it on your lapel? Flagpinifcj.org.
1: 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A nice rebuttal, a savage rebuttal to CNBC. 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
8: This is a Bloomberg Money Minute. The Federal Communications Commission, the FCC, poised to repeal a nationwide audience cap that for decades limited the number of TV viewing households that a single over-the-air broadcaster or station owner could reach. Now, that's a big break for Nexstar Media's planned acquisition of fellow conservative TV station owner Tegna. That's because combined, the company would reach about 80% of all U.S. households. On Wall Street, modest gains for stocks after wholesale inflation moved a little lower last month thanks to lower prices at the gas pump. Still, producer prices rose 5.5% from a year ago. Right now, the Dow, the Nasdaq, and the S&P all up less than a tenth of a percent each. Oil is flat, about $79 a barrel, even though President Trump vowed to escalate attacks against Iran unless it stops attacking ships in the Strait of Hormuz. This report is sponsored by Vanguard Investor Choice, a proxy voting program for eligible Vanguard index funds. Tom Busby, Bloomberg Radio.
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9: Landowners generally consider existing fences to be the boundary between adjacent properties. But the law may view things differently. The actual boundary is an imaginary line that can be found by examining the deeds to the adjacent properties. An existing fence line is merely evidence of where the boundary line between the properties is located. It's immaterial whether the fence is a permanent fence or not. However, there may be situations where the fence line has become part of the property description over time as the land changed hands. In that situation, the fence line may be considered to be the legal property boundary. But if a parcel is described by mapping out survey lines, an existing fence may not be on the surveyed boundary. Instead, the adjacent owners may have treated that old fence as the boundary. In that situation, the old fence can be substituted for the actual legal boundary under the doctrine of practical location. Once that fence has been used as the boundary for a set period of time defined by state law, it can become the legal boundary by filing a court action to quiet title. In the ag setting, it's often the case that boundaries are determined by usage rather than by survey. This has been the Agricultural Law and Tax Report. I'm Roger McGowan.
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15: We've lost something like 2,000 golf courses over the last two decades, 7,000 bars and nightclubs. Americans own more than a million fewer boats. 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
14: The Bureau of Labor Statistics says the U.S. has lost a fifth of its movie theaters and almost a third of its bowling alleys since 2001. I'm Charlie Pellett, Bloomberg Radio.
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18: The KCRG TV9 First Alert forecast. Mostly sunny skies. We'll see a high near 93. Mostly clear tonight, a low of 71. Partly cloudy skies tomorrow. Slight chance of a storm in 92. North winds 5 to 10 today. North at 5 to 10 tonight. Could see a pop-up storm with hot and humid conditions Friday. Our high near 92. I'm TV9 First Alert Storm Team Meteorologist Joe Winters on News Talk 1540 KXEL.
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0: Welcome to the Glenn Beck program. You know, I didn't get a chance on Monday to talk about the CNBC best states, worst states to live in the country. Now, CNBC, this is a business network, okay? And they are ranking now the top 10 worst states to live in for 2026. And they say they are placing increased emphasis on quality of life, one of the 10 categories of competitiveness in our annual America's Top States for Business studies. Okay, for business. It's our annual ranking of every state's business climate, now in its 20th year. Okay, all right. Let me just go through a couple of them. Oklahoma, one of the worst places to live. Here's what they said. Oklahoma imposes one of America's strictest bans on abortion. What does that have to do with business? State ranked 40th for worker protections. What do they mean by workers' protection? They mean the right to organize for a labor union. I don't know the businesses that love labor unions. Okay. Let's see. Alabama, same thing. Weaknesses, worker protections, health, and inclusiveness. Okay. Now, I mean, they get into some real hell holes, you know, real hell holes. Like, do I need to even say more than Utah? What a hell hole that place is. Texas? Oh, man. People can't get out of Texas fast enough. Indiana, with just 779 licensed child care facilities in a state of nearly 7 million people, Indiana finishes at the bottom for child care availability on a per capita basis. What's available is expensive, eating up 15% of the median income for household. Blah, blah, blah. Quality of life score. The strength is crime, low on crime, weakness, child care, air quality, and health. Texas, I love this. While Texas continues to lead the nation in attracting workers... Oh, I don't know. It's not just the workers that are moving to Texas. It's the business. You'd have all the workers in the world. If you didn't have businesses moving in, you'd have a lot of unemployment there. But those workers are finding a broad array of challenges when they get there. The Lone Star State has America's highest rate of people without health insurance at 16.7%. Now, you don't think that that might have something to do with, oh, I don't know, open borders? You think maybe that percentage might be up because of the open borders? The quality of life score is 78 out of 290 points because of child care, air quality. That's one of the reasons, the strengths that they have. The weaknesses, health, crime, border, inclusiveness, worker protections, it's a right to work state, and reproductive rights. Now, let me just go through this. Health, I guess you have to have healthy workers. Crime, you need crime. You're gonna have a problem doing business if crime is everywhere. But that's apparently a weakness. Now, where would that be a weakness? It would be a weakness on the border, or I would assume you would be saying, let's say Austin, which is a blue city, Houston, which is a deeply blue city. Or Dallas, which is also a deeply blue city. Inclusiveness, okay, and worker protections and reproductive rights. I got to tell you, at the office, as a businessman, because I just want so many of my workers just to have abortions, and all of the women that work for me, they're all like, Glenn, I can't work in Texas. I can't get an abortion. And I'm like, right? And that is so important to all of us here doing our jobs. America's worst place to live, Tennessee is one of them. Why? Inclusiveness. It's not the only area where the volunteer state falls short, but they make no apologies for a rash of state laws targeting the LGBTQ+ community. Yeah, the so-called bathroom law requiring transgender people to use facilities designated for their sex at birth. That's a target. They're targeting people. No, they're saying, no, we're protecting the women and the girls from creeps in the bathroom. That's what it is. Sorry. I'm sorry, you were assigned that hose at birth. Go into the hose room. The state also explicitly bars localities from adopting their own anti-discrimination ordinances. To underscore the point, Lee signed a resolution designating June, this is why you don't want to live in Tennessee, designating June Nuclear Family Month. God. You know what happens when you have a nuclear family? Businesses fall apart. You can't do business in a place where they're, you know what I mean? You just can't. You're going to do business where the families are strong? That's what I hate about Utah. You know, you go to Utah, oh, what a hellhole that place is. There are people who actually believe in God and, you know, the family is strong. You know, it's crazy. I hear people move into Utah all the time and they say, you know, it's so great here. It is so great. It's not like California. So great. The families are so great and there's so much to do for children because there's so many kids out here. You know, the only problem is, all these religious people. What do you think gave you the children and the families? So anyway, I decided I was going to put in my own recommendations. And this is just for, I'm trying to think of, you know, because we have a very big blue state audience. Huge blue staters. They listen to this audience. Blue staters in this audience, probably 99% of the audience. And so I thought, I'm going to help them out. And so I made a list, you know, based on a couple of different standards. For instance, I'm going to give you maybe, you know, three lists here. The first one, if you're looking for a state that has the fewest people that believe in God, the highest concentration of Hamas supporters, and the lowest marriage rates. Oh, and if, you know, no state is complete. You got to have fewest people that believe in God. You know, you don't want any of those dirty religious people. You got to be surrounded by a bunch of people who love Hamas. You know, they don't stick to that old idea of marriage, but they're also overly educated. These are the best states for you. Massachusetts, number one. Number two, New York. I mean, Columbia, ground zero for the encampments, you know? So, Vermont, least religious state in America, and one of the lowest marriage rates. But the great thing is, education levels far above, you know, where you would think Vermont, because it's rural. You'd think that they'd just be a bunch of dummies, but they're not. They're overeducated, and that's why they're the least religious state and the lowest marriage rates in the country. That's what you're looking for. You're looking for Vermont. And, of course, California or Washington State. Bottom five in religious affiliation. Top 10 in advanced degrees. You know, and sustained activism at the University of Washington. So you got that whole thing wrapped up. Just live in Seattle, because that's not a hellhole. Now, if you're looking for a different kind of place, maybe you're looking for a place with the most morbidly fat people, you know, people who are so fat, you're like, they're going to die in the next 10 minutes. And you're looking for fat people who can't read and the weakest labor force. These are the five states for you. West Virginia, Mississippi, Louisiana, Nevada. Now, Nevada at number four is really, because of the unemployment rates, only behind D.C. and California. Plus, roughly one in four adults lack basic literacy. So Nevada makes it. Obesity is only middling, you know, which keeps it out of the top three. But they're being pushed from behind, if you will, by D.C. and California as a state. Now, if you want to live in a place where it's super easy to find a drug dealer, and you want a lot of people living in tents, plus low test scores for your kids in school, and the most outrageously unreasonable housing costs, you need to live in New Mexico. That's number one. Okay. Dead last in fourth grade math, and it's a deeply blue state, so you're going to love it there. 16 points below the national average in eighth grade math. Newsweek said that it fell another 13 points in eighth grade math from an already low base. And the American Enterprise Institute say it is chronically top-tier overdose rate, and housing that's cheap on paper, but that's brutal because the incomes are so low. But you're going to be able to find drugs there, okay? Nevada, bottom-tier schools, Las Vegas housing market, prices are far ahead, you know, of what you can make there. And it's a wide-open corridor for fentanyl and meth. So you got that going for you. Number three is Alaska, but you got to live in Alaska. I mean, it's beautiful and everything, but I hear it gets cold. Number four is Oregon. So again, if you're looking for drugs, I mean, an easy way to get drug, you got to find a drug dealer. You need them in 10 minutes. Oregon's your place to be. Homeless people living in tents. Hello, Portland, you know, and low test scores in school, but unreasonable housing costs. Oregon, and of course, California. California is great. Now, honorable mention here, Arizona and Washington just miss this list. But now let's just say you're the typical, stereotypical blue stater. And this is so bad. And your lifestyle is just calling for just nonstop liquor stores and strip clubs and casinos because you're a dirtbag. And you're like, I need to be surrounded by strip clubs, liquor stores, and casinos. Where do I go? Well, not to Utah. Not to Utah. No. I couldn't actually, I don't know why, I couldn't put together the list of the top 10. I could only do the bottom 10. The bottom 5. So these are the places, if you are looking for strip clubs, you're looking for liquor stores and casinos, here's where you don't want to live. You don't want to live in Hawaii, which surprised me, honestly. You'd think there'd be a lot of that. Because I don't know if you know this. You know, it's like when you're in a car chase in Hawaii. Where are you going? The freeway's a circle. I mean, you're just going to end up in the same place. Why don't they just block it? Because you're coming back eventually. You know, there's not a lot to do on the... I mean, unless you're an outdoorsy person. Or you want human sacrifice in a volcano. It's probably the number one place to human sacrifice, you know, in a volcano. No legal casinos there. No lottery, you know, casino.org, none of that. They won't even let cruise ships fire up the slots in state waters. You know, what's weird, though, is it's not like cruise ships. If you have a casino in Hawaii, you can, on a cruise ship, you can't pull into port. But if you're on a gay cruise, unlike the people who are really shocked, there were these gay cruises that were going to Egypt. No, Turkey. Sorry, Turkey. And it was a gay cruise. And they were shocked when they pulled in. And Turkey, because they're for, you know, I'm sure a lot of the people on board were like, hey, I'm with Hamas. You know, they love gay people. And so they pull into the dock, and they were shocked and horrified that there were places in the Middle East that don't accept gay people, even a ship of gay people. You know, what kind of country is that? It's rather amazing. There was somebody also that moved to Sweden. They were transgender, and they were like, I got to get out of America because it's so hateful. So they moved to the glorious land of Sweden, and now they're realizing, wow, they're bringing in a lot of people that are not Swedish, and they don't like transgender, and now they feel that their life is at stake, so they're moving back to the evil United States. It's weird. A lot of lessons being learned. But those are the states that you should live in, you know, if you're looking for those things. And you're welcome, CNBC. I did the work for you. So, you know, if you're looking to start a business and you're a liquor store or a casino or a strip club, don't start in Hawaii, Utah, Alabama, South Carolina, or Idaho, because they're not interested in any of that. And there's your business tip from the Glenn Beck Program. 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
6: Tesla wants Las Vegas to become its next robo-taxi proving ground, but the numbers raise eyebrows. Electronic Design reports Tesla has applied to deploy up to 5,000 fully autonomous robo-taxis in Clark County during the first year of approval, including Las Vegas, Henderson, and Harry Reid International Airport. That is a huge jump from today's limited fleets. The challenges include the rollout of the latest version of the company's full self-driving software, safety validation, insurance, airport operations, and Tesla's camera-only strategy. Regulators will need concrete proof before any large-scale rollout arrives. I'm Ken Chester.

0: our chief of content for the Glenn Beck program is Rockstar Ricky, of course. And Ricky, tomorrow, can we get in as many people that would have maybe some idea of what the president is going to talk about tomorrow at 9 p.m.? He says this is the biggest news and that America needs to wake up. No bigger news in America for free and fair elections than tomorrow night, what he's going to talk about and reveal.
1: You can't wait until 9 p.m. Eastern tomorrow night?
0: No, I can't.
1: You want to know ahead of time?
0: I do. I want to know ahead of time. So we're going to try to get some people on that can give us some kind of sneak peek, if possible. Otherwise, just blind speculation on tomorrow's program. Because this is, he apparently is going to be talking about Cuba, also a foreign country that involved in the 2020 election to throw it, and the two senators from Georgia, he says, are illegitimate because of election fraud, and apparently he's going to prove it tomorrow night.

0: When you sign your company's insurance policy, for some brokers, that's the finish line. Handshake, commission, done. 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
2: 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I mean, the Depression, 1929, the Recession, 1937, the flash crash, 1962, oil crisis in the 70s, Black Monday, 1987, dot-com bubble, 2008 crisis. 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

0: 1999. The Rosetta Stone was discovered in the Egyptian village of Rosetta during Napoleon Bonaparte's Egyptian campaign. And in 1971, President Richard Nixon announced to the American people that he would visit China.
1: The meeting between the leaders of China and the United States is to seek the normalization of relations between the two countries.
0: Making Nixon the first U.S. president to visit the People's Republic of China, I'm Tushar Saxena, and that's your Fox Daily Snapshot.
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3: Reassurance on Capitol Hill. Elisa Brady, Fox News. It's a common theme at three confirmation hearings, one of them for Dr. Erica Schwartz, the president's pick to lead the CDC.
4: Schwartz served as deputy surgeon general in the first Trump administration. She's a retired Public Health Service rear admiral, telling Senate Help Committee members today that she's always stood up for what is true and right.
5: You have my assurances that I will do that. I will never betray the science, ever. I will go where the science leads us. I will not have predetermined answers to conclusions.
4: Schwartz commits to restoring trust post-COVID as Democrat lawmakers criticize turnover at the CDC.
3: Fox's Alexandria Hoff, the former CDC director, was ousted after a dispute with the health secretary over vaccine policy. Dr. Schwartz also telling a Senate panel she would look into why mandatory surveillance of cyclospora was ended last year. That's the parasite driving the current outbreak of a stomach illness in more than 30 states, suspected of being linked to lettuces, but the specific source still under investigation. Acting Attorney General Todd Blanche also facing lawmakers, insisting he would not use the Justice Department for political purposes if confirmed as AG. Former federal prosecutor Jay Clayton facing questions from Democratic Senator Mark Warner about his qualifications to be director of national intelligence.
6: If you get this job, you're going to have intimacy with all of the nation's top closely guarded secrets.
7: As the U.S. attorney for the Southern District of New York, I've gained significant national security experience.
3: Clayton says that includes cases involving foreign terrorist groups, counter-espionage, and the abuse of communications platforms. A fifth day of strikes on Iran.
8: President Trump said that the strikes are going to continue and expand against the regime. Well, this morning, U.S. Central Command announced around 6 a.m. Eastern time that they were striking once again during the daytime Iranian territory.
3: Fox's Trey Yinks, the president ramping up pressure on Iran to make a deal. America is listening. Fox News.
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11: Hello, I'm Charles Hart. It's Wednesday, July 15th. Here's a look at the top stories from your trusted local news source. Fairfax took its first formal step last night to create an outright ban to what it calls high-impact data centers. City leaders say it's about planning ahead before a major data center project tries to come to the city. Council members voted 3-1 that would prohibit projects indefinitely. This proposed ordinance specifically says that the city shall not accept, process, or consider any application that seeks approval of a high-impact data center. It defines high-impact data center as one that has one or more of these features, among others: 10 megawatts or greater of electrical demand, uses cooling systems, and has a backup generator. And this was the first of three readings, and while it bans any future large data center projects, it also says future ordinances could allow them at the council's discretion. Now, those projects would have to consider their economic and environmental impacts, and we'll keep you updated as this moves forward in Fairfax. Five people are hurt, including two small children, after a crash in Mahaska County. The Iowa State Patrol says a Dodge Durango pulled out in front of a sheriff's transport vehicle at an intersection north of Delta. The crash caused the Durango to slide into another car at the intersection. Five people, including the driver,

0: Of the Durango, the driver of the transport vehicle, and a 2-year-old and a 5-year-old were hurt. We don't know their conditions. Well, cooling centers will be open in Dubuque from today until Friday due to the high temperatures. There are nearly a dozen centers open, including the public library and the Imon Ice Arena. 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
4: The KCRG TV9 First Alert Forecast. Mostly sunny skies. We'll see a high near 93. Mostly clear tonight, a low of 71. Partly cloudy skies tomorrow. Slight chance of a storm in 92. North winds 5 to 10 today. North at 5 to 10 tonight. Could see a pop-up storm with hot and humid conditions Friday. Our high near 92. I'm TV9 First Alert Storm Team Meteorologist Joe Winters on News Talk 1540 KXEL.
5: Right now, it's 88 degrees on Iowa's News and Talk Station.

0: for the movement to continue, it can't be me. And for that reason, we are suspending campaign operations.
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0: Yes.
2: I've never been more optimistic than I am today that we have the formula to end this war. 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
3: 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Welcome to the revolution.
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5: All right, thank you, Scott Shannon. Thanks to all of you for being with us. Write down our toll-free telephone number if you want to be a part of the program. It's 800-941-SHAWN if you want to join us. Well, I see that the text messages of more than 40 members of Congress were viewed by the then special counsel Jack Smith and his team amid probes into President Donald J. Trump, which many Republicans say ran roughshod over the Constitution. Now, I'm not going to tell you who, but I got a call yesterday from a prominent member of Congress saying that, and the article, it does go on to say that a lot of the interest apparently was not necessarily the congressperson or the senator themselves. One person, for example, Susan Collins, why would she be on the list? But the interest was with who they were talking to and what they were talking about. So this call comes in, and I'm like, it's a friend of mine, I'll say that much. The name wouldn't surprise you if I gave it to you. And I was told that, yeah, my data, my name came up and is apparently was part of the examination that took place here. I'm telling you right now, I'm fed up with this. And it's not the first time. And I don't like to complain, you know, about some of the more intrusive aspects of my life. I don't come on the air, you know, over the years, like Amy Coney Barrett and Justice by Kagan yesterday. You know, I don't like when we have elected officials, Supreme Court justices that are living in fear, especially when they have young children, you know. But, you know, where did it all come from? I think it started with Chuck Schumer, you know, standing on the steps of the Supreme Court. I want to tell you, Gorsuch, I'll tell you, Kavanaugh, you have released the whirlwind and you will pay the price. Remember he said that? You won't know what hit you if you go forward with these decisive, awful decisions. Insightful, dehumanizing rhetoric from the guy that, quote, is the leader of the Democrats in the Senate. You know, those words are heard and heard loudly by a lot of people that are lunatics. You know, we now live in an assassination culture that I never thought we'd live through in our lifetime. It's getting scarier by the day. I mean, we watched all the evidence come out in the Charlie Kirk case last week, and the evidence was overwhelming and incontrovertible. I hope it shuts up, you know, all the people with their bizarre conspiracy theories, you know, making the life of one Erica Kirk a living hell, and these young people that are at TPUSA, Turning Point USA, you know, let them try to finish the mission. Look, there's never going to be another Charlie Kirk. Like, when we lost Rush Limbaugh, I said there'll never be anybody that can replace him. I was not wrong. But I know that Charlie, I knew him well, and I know that Rush, I knew him well, you know, would want us all to continue in the fight because this is what defined their lives and would want the best out of us. But this has got to stop. And, you know, what they describe, we'll get into this in more detail later in the program with Greg Jarrett today. But I'm telling you right now, I am fed up with this idea that they can just continually release my text messages. That, okay, maybe that's selfish, self-serving, whatever you want to say. But, you know, what about my constitutional rights here? Now, I never heard anybody, it was covered exhaustively, extensively. Linda, you remember the day, I think you were the first to say, Have you been watching MSNBC and fake news CNN? Because you're all over it right now. And, you know, at one point, I think the first release was Paul Manafort and I texting. And what was it, 1,100, 1,200 text messages between the two of us. And the most bizarre coverage I've ever seen in my life is, well, it sounds like one of his monologues. He really believes this stuff. Now, what does that imply? That implies that the stuff, what, that they say that they don't believe, that's not real and not from the heart and not sincere? Because that's how I interpreted that commentary. But they're still private and personal. You know, I'll never forgive Liz Cheney for what she did and Benny Thompson, you know, releasing my messages with Mark Meadows, if, by the way, selectively, and Jim Jordan and Kayleigh McEnany and other people. And it was selective what they did. You know, I don't think I ever they tried to get me to voluntarily go testify before the committee. You know what we did, Linda? You know what we did? Nothing. Never responded to them because I had no obligation to respond to them. And on the advice of my counsel, who would have been a fierce advocate. But at some point here, and we'll have Greg Jarrett on, I brought it to his attention last night, you know, I am not, in the sense, I'm not an elected official. I'm not doing anything illegal. I pay all of my taxes. I do. I tell my accountants, I've been telling them for decades, pay it all, you know, take appropriate deductions. Don't skirt the line ever. Whatever it is, pay it. You know, well, you probably don't really, you probably could get away. No, I'm not trying to get away with anything. Just pay it. You know, I want to go to sleep at night. I don't want to have anything hanging over my head. But, you know, why would he be or his team have access to my text messages? You know, is it actionable? If it is, I'm telling you right now, I am inclined to move forward and sue all of them. Because this is not the first time, not the second time, but now the third time. And by the way, as all these people on fake news, CNN and MSDNC, you know, comment on the fact that, wow, I can't believe it sounds like his monologues and, you know, he must really believe this stuff. Did they expect me to be a different person, you know, on air and a different person texting privately with people? If that's how, maybe that just reveals how they are, which to me is quite a revelation on their part. You remember that, Linda. I mean, you were there like, boss, are you watching this?
4: Well, remember? I mean, it was 52 pages of text messages.
5: That was just
4: pages.
5: One of the releases.
4: And that was just
5: you.
4: Pretty
5: disgusting.
4: And Manafort. It was incredible.
5: And you might have even been called in. I don't know if you got caught.
4: I was
5: that,
4: definitely pulled in. But see, they had to redact all of my text messages because I have, you know, a flavor for certain words. So I got protected by my, you know, my spicy language. It worked out for me.
5: You see, that might be the one advantage. Maybe I need to drop a lot
4: just
5: more F-bombs
4: maybe.
5: In my text messages.
4: I'm just saying.
5: That
4: maybe
5: might
4: try
5: be
4: it
5: the
4: on
5: best
4: precise.
5: Maybe the best advice you've ever given me.
4: You're welcome.
5: But by the way, Speaker Johnson ended weeks-long blockade in the House floor, handing what was a key victory to after a rebellion brought by, you know, a few people in Congress. And the House successfully passed a procedural vote, teeing up votes on an appropriations bill to fund the State Department, the legislation making daylight savings time permanent and seeking in a measure to improve veterans' benefits. Johnson also agreed to pair the State Department funding bill with the Save America Act, prompting several conservative holdouts to flip their votes after demanding the House increase pressure on the Senate to pass the stalled measure. Look, I mean, I'm hoping, I'm praying. I've not been overly confident, but, you know, with the pressure the president's been putting on, you never know. By the way, the president is kind of put to rest. We'll know for sure. The medical examiner's report, there was a full autopsy of Senator Lindsey Graham. President, well, I've learned a lot about his health. I really don't feel comfortable sharing what I know. Let's put it this way. He had issues with blockage, his heart. He had issues, other issues related with clotting. I'm just being very, very obscure here. However, when you are have an aorta dissection, which it appears what the preliminary report of his autopsy says, that is honestly separate and unrelated, except it probably means that Lindsay and, you know, my friend, I mean, if he was around, I would be so mad at him because he's not at all paying attention to his health. And had he paid more attention, maybe, you know, he'd be alive today. And I have too many of my friends that pay no attention to health issues at all. And I'm not the best. I'm not the guy that loves to run to the doctor. I'm telling you, you got the wrong guy. We have updates in Iran. The president has been pounding the living hell out of them. No other way to put it. Warned Iran yesterday that if they don't start getting serious, the next targets will be Iran's bridges. It will be their power plants. And anyway, reported U.S. strike on a railway bridge in northern Iran has drawn the attention of a lesser known front in this conflict. And that is the battle over transport corridors linking Iran to Central Asia, Russia, and China. Brilliant move, strategic on our part. Iranian state media, the IRGC, said the cruise missiles attributed to the U.S. forces. Yep, struck this railway bridge that, in fact, connected them to Russia and China. Brilliant move on our part. You know, check and checkmate once again. By the way, you know, President Trump put this out there. And there are so many people that purposely distort the Trump doctrine, you know, but they ignore him beating the ISIS caliphate, taking out the world's worst terrorist, Soleimani, Baghdadi, mother of all bombs in Afghanistan. They forget that part. But this is Trump in 1980, a very famous interview that he did with Rona Barrett. Listen to what he says in this clip.
6: The toll record that you requested...
7: When you get the respect of the other countries, then the other countries tend to do a little bit as you do, and you can create the right attitudes. The Iranian situation is a case in point. That they hold our hostages is just absolutely and totally ridiculous. That this country sits back and allows a country such as Iran to hold our hostages, to my way of thinking, is a horror. And I don't think they'd do it with other countries. I honestly don't think they'd do it with other countries.
8: Obviously, you're advocating that we should have gone in there with troops, et cetera, and brought our boys out.
7: I absolutely feel that, yes. I don't think there's any question, and there's no question in my mind. I think right now we'd be an oil-rich nation, and I believe that we should have done it, and I'm very disappointed that we didn't do it. And I don't think anybody would have held us in abeyance. I don't think anybody would have been angry with us. And we had every right to do it at the time. I think we've lost the opportunity.
5: And he's now not ruling out Karg Island and a takeover there. And, you know, to me, we've now gotten to a very simple part of this equation. There are hardliners, loyalists to the former, now dead, Supreme Leader Ali Khamenei, that keep wanting to muddy the waters of a negotiated settlement that others are clearly willing to do. So now the president will expand strikes on Iran. Power plants are the next to go. But I'd like to see, you know, we have executive orders that prevent it, but other countries are free to do whatever they want. I'd like to see these obstructionists, hardliners, you know, they always talk about wanting to see 72 virgins. Maybe this would, you know, be the time that, if they're going to get in the way of progress, peace, and, you know, a benefit for the entire region, hold those people accountable for what they're doing. Because otherwise, there's not going to be any infrastructure left for the 94 million Iranians that, you know, have lived in hell for 47 years. So we'll see. I mean, it's going to be very interesting. But CENTCOM is now resuming the naval blockade. That is a big part of it. The president now threatening Iran's Pixack Mountain, as the president warns that could be targeted. That's by one of the other nuclear facilities that we hit, you know, the Nance facility, the Nance enrichment plant. And if, you know, again, just degrading them militarily day after day after day, you know, is having a massive impact. Again, I had said this a long time ago. You can do it. They can do it the hard way. They can do it the easy way. A lot of information on job issues. And, you know, for example, the Fed big to Congress, no tolerance for inflation, won't overread or cherry pick data after benign inflation numbers, refused to give an outlook for the future. Fed Chairman Kevin Warsh on Tuesday testifying before the House Financial Services Committee. Scott Bessent crediting Trump's immigration policies, helping to return jobs to the American people as wage gains, you know, out now have resumed. The inflation rate for June hits a six-year low. Oh, you're not going to hear that. Unexpected numbers low. Consumer inflation cooling more than expected in June as well, as gas prices falling. You know, yeah, the conflict does complicate things, but hopefully that will all be dealt with. We have a lot coming up today. We got All Things Simple Man, Bill O'Reilly. We got Greg Jarrett and much, much more. Write down our toll-free number. It's 800-941-SEAN if you want to be a part of the program. You know, for far too many of our brave veterans that served this country honorably, well, they find themselves homeless or at the risk of becoming homeless. Glenda Williams, case in point, U.S. Army vet facing homelessness along with her five children. And she was struggling to keep up with the rent, basic living expenses. She sadly was living in a dilapidated, broken down apartment with rodents, mold, broken windows, broken electrical appliances. And the Tunnel to Towers Foundation stepped in to help because of your generosity through their homeless veterans program and provided her with not just shelter, but a safe and secure environment where she and her children are now thriving. She's now returned to school. She's pursuing a degree. Her children are excelling in their studies. And, you know, just imagine heroes like Glenda and other people, you know, what it's like that they're able to make sure that their family are safe and stable and on a solid foundation to build a new beginning after all they've done for us. Anyway, there's still so many people to help. 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Land, car, one big donation, or give up to Starbucks a month and join their $11 a month program. 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It's the letter T. It's the letter T, the number two, the letter T.org. Letter T, number two, letter T.org, Tunnel to Towers Foundation. We'll take a quick break. We'll come right back. We'll continue straight ahead. 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
12: This is a Bloomberg Business of Sports report. Philadelphia Phillies superstar Bryce Harper says FanDuel Sportsbook had no right to use its logo on a cameo video he made. The Philadelphia Inquirer reported that Harper's video was sent to a fan with a gambling addiction. Harper says he was unaware of FanDuel's intentions. The video was marked with FanDuel's logo, and Harper says he did not consent to this use. Seidler Equity Partners is exploring the sale of its stake in Rawlings Sporting Goods to tap booming investor demand for sports-related investments. The company could be valued at $2 billion. Lawmakers are holding off on supporting the Let Kids Play Act, which seeks to prevent vulture investors from purchasing multiple sports programs and teams in a single region. Some lawmakers and experts worry that the legislation could go too far in excluding potential investors or create bureaucratic bloat of government. With the Bloomberg Business of Sports report, I'm Michael Barr.
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5: All right, a lot coming up today. We'll get Bill O'Reilly's take on the radical left. We'll get Greg Jarrett on a couple of issues, not the least of which is threatening Supreme Court justices. And, yeah, Jack Smith, was it abuse of power? Text messages, was I included? Straight ahead.
20: I'm Chad Pergram with the Speaker's Lobby. The scandal sidelining Graham Plattner could jeopardize chances for Democrats to win the Senate in the midterms. Beating Republican Maine Senator Susan Collins was the main event for Democrats this fall. Still, Democrats believe their path to the Senate majority may slice through Maine, but other states as well. In the Tar Heel state, Democrats are banking on former North Carolina Governor Roy Cooper to flip a seat from retiring GOP Senator Tom Tillis. Former Senator Sherrod Brown lost in 2024, but he's rallying for a comeback in the Buckeye state. And the last hope for Democrats is capturing the last frontier. Former statewide Democratic Alaska Representative Mary Peltola is challenging Republican Alaska Senator Dan Sullivan. But Democrats must also maintain a seat in Michigan. And like Michigan for the Democrats, it's Hold'em in Texas for the GOP. But even if the Lone Star State is a long shot for Democrats, putting it in play will have served its purpose for the party, diverting money from races in Georgia, North Carolina, Ohio, and Iowa. With the Speaker's Lobby, Chad Pergram, Fox News.
15: This is the closing market report for Wednesday on the Iowa Agribusiness Radio Network. I'm Riley Smith. On the phone with Bill Moore of Price Futures Group as we wrap up another day in the ag marketplace. Bill, we're halfway through the week at this point. How are the grain and livestock markets looking?
19: Well, the geopolitical issues for the grains front and center today, namely the four-year-long Russian-Ukraine war, which is they're targeting ag infrastructure, both the seaports of both both countries. And this implies maybe less grain flow, especially wheat. And the wheat is exploded off of this news, putting in a big war premium up 30 cents, both Chicago and KC wheat, big breakouts on the chart, really due just to the war and the implications for supply demand. The other war, the U.S.-Iran war, unfortunately escalating again, means the Strait of Hormuz is tightening up, so would be the energy and fertilizer costs, and that's meaning less production, and it's also adding to the war premiums. That's the biggest news today. 10 up in the corn, 10 up in the beans, 30 up in the wheat after a down day yesterday. This added to the weather issues in both areas of the world.
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22: August 13th through the 23rd.
15: At the close, September corn up 9 even at 447 and a half. December new crop up 9 even at 469 and a half. August soybeans up 9 and a half at 1202 and a quarter. November new crop up 10 and 3 quarters at 1201 and 3 quarters. On the Merck, August live cattle down $1.30 at 230.12. August feeders up $1.15 at 349.95. August lean hogs up $1.87 at $100.32. And August pork cutout went unchanged at $114.87. That's been a check at the closing market prices here on the Iowa Agribusiness Radio Network. I'm Riley Smith.
23: Saving you money, I'm Hillary Barsky. Many people spend their working years focusing on accumulating assets. They contribute to their 401ks, IRAs, brokerage accounts, and savings plans in hopes that they'll have enough dough to retire comfortably. Yes, building wealth is important, but also what is critical is how much income your assets can generate during retirement and whether that income can support your needs during that time. Unfortunately, many retirees make common mistakes that can put their retirement security in jeopardy. And a big one is not knowing their monthly fixed expenses. One question every retiree should be able to answer is, what does it cost me to live each month? Without knowing the numbers, it becomes impossible to determine how much income your retirement plan must generate. Another mistake is that they take the same level of risk in retirement that they took while working. While another one is using retirement accounts like checking accounts. Although it may be convenient, it can create unnecessary tax consequences. Saving you money, Hillary Barsky, Fox News.
24: The KCRG TV9 First Alert forecast. Mostly sunny skies. We'll see a high near 93. Mostly clear tonight, a low of 71. Partly cloudy skies tomorrow. Slight chance of a storm in 92. North winds 5 to 10 today. North at 5 to 10 tonight. Could see a pop-up storm with hot and humid conditions Friday. Our high near 92. I'm TV9 First Alert Storm Team Meteorologist Joe Winters on News Talk 1540 KXEL.
25: We have 89 degrees now on News Talk 1540 KXEL.

0: U.S. strikes on Iran. I'm Lisa Brady, Fox News. CENTCOM just confirming a second wave following rare daytime strikes in Iran earlier today. It's the third round in 24 hours.
1: They're nasty people, but they want to make a deal. I can tell you they want to make a deal.
0: President Trump just telling Fox Business's Edward Lawrence.
1: You don't have to be a genius to realize when you see what's happening to them every night. And now today we gave them a little daytime shot.
0: And he has warned that next week will be worse if Iran is not willing to make a deal. The president also suggesting again that the conflict won't hurt the economy in the long term.
1: We're making a lot of money. The defense companies are doing great. It's jobs. It's all jobs. I'm not doing this for jobs, but when you think of it, we make our own equipment. We make the best military equipment in the world. What I do want to do is make it faster because we need it, but allies need it.
0: He's in Pennsylvania for a defense summit, just announcing nearly $10 billion in new investments in the defense industrial base in Pennsylvania alone. Acting Attorney General Todd Blanche facing repeated questions about the Epstein files at his confirmation hearing.
2: It's something that has haunted the Justice Department over and over again since the beginning of this administration because some of the Epstein files had information that was not redacted and released victims' names. Now, Blanche did tout a drop in crime across the country, also efforts the department has undertaken when it comes to fraud prosecution. The DOJ has made fraud fighting a priority.
0: Fox's David Spunti in Washington. Blanche also denying allegations he would use the Justice Department for political gain. The president's picks for director of national intelligence and head of the CDC also on the Hill today. At the World Cup, England and defending champs Argentina scoreless at halftime. The winner faces Spain in the final on Sunday. Stocks finish higher. The Dow up 150 at the bell. 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
7: Hello, I'm Charles Hart. It's Wednesday, July 15th. Here's a look at the top stories from your trusted local news source. Fairfax took its first formal step last night to create an outright ban to what it calls high-impact data centers. City leaders say it's about planning ahead before a major data center project tries to come to the city. Council members voted 3-1 that would prohibit projects indefinitely. This proposed ordinance specifically says that the city shall not accept, process, or consider any application that seeks approval of a high-impact data center. It defines high-impact data center as one that has one or more of these features, among others: 10 megawatts or greater of electrical demand, uses cooling systems, and has a backup generator. And this was the first of three readings, and while it bans any future large data center projects, it also says future ordinances could allow them at the council's discretion. Now, those projects would have to consider their economic and environmental impacts, and we'll keep you updated as this moves forward in Fairfax. Five people are hurt, including two small children, after a crash in Mahaska County. The Iowa State Patrol says a Dodge Durango pulled out in front of a sheriff's transport vehicle at an intersection north of Delta. The crash caused the Durango to slide into another car at the intersection. Five people, including the driver of the Durango, the driver of the transport vehicle, and a 2-year-old and a 5-year-old were hurt. We don't know their conditions. Well, cooling centers will be open in Dubuque from today until Friday due to the high temperatures. There are nearly a dozen centers open, including the public library and the Imon Ice Arena. A full list can be found on our website, kcrg.com. 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
3: The KCRG TV9 First Alert forecast, mostly sunny skies. We'll see a high near 93. Mostly clear tonight, a low of 71. Partly cloudy skies tomorrow, slight chance of a storm in 92. North winds 5 to 10 today, north at 5 to 10 tonight. Could see a pop-up storm with hot and humid conditions Friday, our high near 92. I'm TV9 First Alert Storm Team Meteorologist Joe Winters on News Talk 1540 KXEL.
4: We have 89 degrees now on News Talk 1540 KXEL.

0: Reporting for duty. More from the Iowa Almanac in a moment. The bravery of the American military has been well documented, often due to the unique reporting done by Iowa-based broadcasters on the scene. From the battlefront to the home front, Iowa Broadcasters Go to War features vintage broadcasts and interviews with the journalists who cover 20th century wars. Jack Shelley, Herb Lambeck, Dean Borg, Ron Steele, and more. 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Iowa did not become a state until December 1846. But Iowans answered the call to duty to serve the nation before seeing their star added to the American flag. The land we now call Iowa was originally part of the Wisconsin Territory, and in 1838, part of that land was redesignated as the Iowa Territory. On July 15, 1846, less than 6 months before Iowa became a state, a group of Iowans reported for duty to represent the U.S. in the Mexican War. The war started over boundary disputes between the U.S. and Mexican governments in the current state of Texas. In addition to increasing the regular army, Congress authorized the recruitment of 50,000 volunteer soldiers from the states and territories in May 1846. Iowa Territory organized 12 companies of men, but only three were called into federal service. One of them, Captain James Morgan's company of Iowa Infantry Volunteers, served from July 15, 1846 to July 15, 1847. The group was then reconstituted as Captain James Morgan's Company of Iowa Mounted Volunteers, serving from July 15, 1847 to September 11, 1848. Morgan was from Burlington, and his company of volunteers was unique. Records are not complete, but it appears that of 135 who served, only three died and none during battle. Two more deserted, and the fate of three is not certain. But that means 127 were either discharged or mustered out safely. Captain James Morgan died in Burlington in 1862, but his company of Iowa Infantry Volunteers reported for duty on this date in 1846. And that's Iowa Almanac for July 15th. There's more online at iowaalmanac.com. I'm Jeff Stein on News Talk 1540 KXEL.
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11: The KCRG TV9 First Alert forecast. Mostly sunny skies. We'll see a high near 93. Mostly clear tonight, a low of 71. Partly cloudy skies tomorrow. Slight chance of a storm in 92. North winds 5 to 10 today. North at 5 to 10 tonight. Could see a pop-up storm with hot and humid conditions Friday. Our high near 92. I'm TV9 First Alert Storm Team Meteorologist Joe Winters on News Talk 1540 KXEL.
12: Right now, it's 88 degrees on Iowa's News and Talk Station,

0: Members of the U.S. military will have a new annual test added to their required health assessments, testosterone screenings.
1: I'm authorizing a new screening program for testosterone deficiency for our service members, ensuring you have the right testosterone levels to operate at your absolute best.
0: In a video announcement, Secretary Pete Hegseth noting that testosterone levels often naturally drop with age. The screening will only be required for service members 30 and older, and if treatment is recommended, receiving it will be up to the service member. Hegseth also says this is not about artificial enhancement. The president says not so fast after a plan to limit vehicle stops by immigration enforcement agents, at least temporarily. President Trump posting ICE cannot give up on the tactic.
2: President Trump calling the traffic stop one of the agency's most effective crime-fighting tools, saying without it, ICE would play right into the criminals' hands. DHS says agents use the stops because you don't need a judicial warrant like you do if you go into someone's house. So that's why it's such a big tactic. The debate follows two fatal ICE-involved shootings in less than 1 week.
0: Fox's Alexis McAdams. At the World Cup, Argentina just taking a 2-1 lead over England in stoppage time of their semifinal. 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
7: Hello, I'm Charles Hart. It's Wednesday, July 15th. Here's a look at the top stories from your trusted local news source. Fairfax took its first formal step last night to create an outright ban to what it calls high-impact data centers. City leaders say it's about planning ahead before a major data center project tries to come to the city. Council members voted 3-1 that would prohibit projects indefinitely. This proposed ordinance specifically says that the city shall not accept, process, or consider any application that seeks approval of a high-impact data center. It defines high-impact data center as one that has one or more of these features, among others: 10 megawatts or greater of electrical demand, uses cooling systems, and has a backup generator. And this was the first of three readings, and while it bans any future large data center projects, it also says future ordinances could allow them at the council's discretion. Now, those projects would have to consider their economic and environmental impacts, and we'll keep you updated as this moves forward in Fairfax. Five people are hurt, including two small children, after a crash in Mahaska County. The Iowa State Patrol says a Dodge Durango pulled out in front of a sheriff's transport vehicle at an intersection north of Delta. The crash caused the Durango to slide into another car at the intersection. Five people, including the driver of the Durango, the driver of the transport vehicle, and a 2-year-old and a 5-year-old, were hurt. We don't know their conditions. Well, cooling centers will be open in Dubuque from today until Friday due to the high temperatures. There are nearly a dozen centers open, including the public library and the Imon Ice Arena. A full list can be found on our website, kcrg.com. 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
10: This is a Bloomberg Money Minute. Netflix has a season 2 problem.
11: I hereby declare this annual Nick Weekend. May we all come here together for the rest of our lives.
10: The Four Seasons is among Netflix shows that have lost a significant number of viewers in the second season. Our Screen Time newsletter writer Lucas Shaw says the company's own numbers show that the Four Seasons audience fell more than

0: 50% from season one. Beef is another show that saw a major drop-off in viewership from the first season to the second.
1: Don't people say you shouldn't be looking for the right person, but actually the right wrong person?
0: And there are others, including One Piece, which lost more than 30% of its second season audience.
2: There are 100 of us. And only one of you.
0: Bloomberg's Shaw writes that people familiar with what's happening say Netflix is worried and digging into the data to find out why viewers are not sticking around, but points out that Netflix has had big hits this year, including the fourth season of Bridgerton. Gina Cervetti, Bloomberg Radio.
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4: The KCRG TV 9 First Alert forecast. Mostly sunny skies. We'll see a high near 93. Mostly clear tonight, a low of 71. Partly cloudy skies tomorrow. Slight chance of a storm in 92. North winds 5 to 10 today. North at 5 to 10 tonight. Could see a pop-up storm with hot and humid conditions Friday. Our high near 92. I'm TV 9 First Alert Storm Team Meteorologist Joe Winters on News Talk 1540 KXEL.
5: This hour, it's 90 degrees from News Talk 1540 KXEL.

0: Concha sounds off.
1: So, if you were offered free money, would you take it?
0: More after this. And now,
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0: Here's Yana Derillis.
3: Part of Virginia's historic triangle alongside Williamsburg, Jamestown, was the first permanent English settlement in 1607. And Yorktown was the site of the last major battle of the Revolution in 1781. You can trace the full arc of American history in a single day. Colonial Williamsburg turns 100 in 2026, with special programming including declaration readings and sessions with costumed interpreters playing Thomas Jefferson.
0: This is Moving America. Here's Jake Novak.
4: Another unexpected shot in the arm for the EV market. A new report shows that most electric vehicle batteries keep 95% of their range even after 5 years on the road. That's a lot better than even the most pro-EV industry groups expected. This news and the still elevated gas prices should help EV sales at least continue their recent modest rebound after they crashed when federal tax credits expired last fall. With Moving America, I'm Jake Novak.
0: And now, Joe Concha sounds off.
1: If you were offered the opportunity to basically get free money, would you take it? Ah, that is the ultimate rhetorical question. Well, here is Wes Moore, governor of Maryland, Democrat, who may very well run for president, saying that the Trump accounts are actually a smart idea.
5: We've had Democratic presidents and Republican presidents who have not been able to get this done, and it actually got done. So this is actually a smart policy. I hate the fact that he called the Trump accounts.
1: Yeah, but it's $1,000, it's a seed contribution, and it doesn't get taxed. It only makes sense. Even Wes Moore knows that.
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6: This is the Iowa Business Report, Wednesday edition, presented by Iowa History Journal. The July-August issue features a cover story on the famous novel and film State Fair, set in Iowa. More at iowahistoryjournal.com. Iowa recently enacted a lower, flat individual income tax rate due to a large state surplus. But prudent budgeting is needed for that to be sustainable, according to Nate Risto of the Iowa Taxpayers Association.
7: We agree there's over-collection by the government, and that money should go back to the taxpayers. But you've got to continue the budget at a responsible manner. And we made a recommendation in March that in order for that taxpayer relief fund not to get fully depleted before the revenues catch up with the expenditures, we would need to control the state budget at 1.85% over basically the next 8 years or so. The average over the last 8 years has been about 3% of the budget growth year over year. The average economic growth is about 3.5%. But again, when you have those tax cuts, take that revenue number down, that 0.5% difference, it will take a while before that alone brings it back. So you got to bend that cost curve down even further than 3%. And again, we said 1.85%. And so as we look out, the money in the surplus and the taxpayer relief fund will last us through fiscal year 30. But starting in fiscal year 31, if we still spend at 3% growth year over year, we would not have enough dollars and we would have an actual deficit at that point, which we can't have, and that would just mean we were going to have cuts.
6: More on the state budget on the ITA website, iowataxpayers.org. The Iowa Business Report is presented today by Iowa History Journal. 6 issues a year filled with stories of Iowa's amazing past. More at iowahistoryjournal.com. I'm Jeff Stein for the Iowa Business Report.
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10: The KCRG TV9 First Alert forecast. Mostly sunny skies. We'll see a high near 93. Mostly clear tonight, a low of 71. Partly cloudy skies tomorrow. Slight chance of a storm in 92. North winds 5 to 10 today. North at 5 to 10 tonight. Could see a pop-up storm with hot and humid conditions Friday. Our high near 92. I'm TV9 First Alert Storm Team Meteorologist Joe Winters on News Talk 1540 KXEL.
6: This hour, it's 90 degrees from News Talk 1540 KXEL.

0: hey, I'm not one to say I told you so, but do you remember last year when I told you that Pure Talk was hands down the best wireless company that I'd ever used? 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
2: The U.S. Senate lost a giant this weekend. Lindsey Graham spent his entire life serving his country, both in the Air Force and Reserves and in Congress. Graham focused his energy on American security and prosperity, as well as core values and fair play. Perhaps Graham's finest moment arrived during the attempted character assassination of Brett Kavanaugh in 2018. Graham set aside his normally courtly manner to deliver an angry and righteous condemnation of the cooked-up and entirely vague allegations intended to derail a distinguished jurist's ascent to the Supreme Court. Graham fought to win, but he also developed friendly relations with politicians on the other side of the aisle. He even fought with Donald Trump at times, but as Graham usually did, built a strong and fruitful friendship with him to everyone's benefit. Graham gave his all, literally, in his fight for the nation we love. The stakes for the nation, indeed, are high. We need more fighters like the late senator. May his memory be a blessing.
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5: Missiles deployed. I'm Lisa Lacera, Fox News. The U.S. military says it's disabled a Curacao-flagged oil tanker trying to breach the reimposed blockade on Iranian ports as the U.S. carries out a second round of strikes today against Iran. President Trump saying we will have Iran defeated soon.
6: President updating the war effort.

0: Highlighting plummeting crime rates nationwide under the Trump administration's DOJ.
1: We are keeping America safe, and we are just getting started. I love this country. I love the Department of Justice.
0: Blanche rejecting accusations that he'd used the department for political purposes as Democrats questioned him over his prior role as the president's personal defense attorney. Republicans largely focused on Blanche's experience as a federal prosecutor.
2: Fox's Jeff Manasso. During the hearing, Blanche insisted the nearly $1.8 billion fund that had been set up to defend the supporters of President Trump was not going forward, but several lawmakers, including Texas Republican John Cornyn, raised concerns that the fund would be resurrected. 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
7: Hello, I'm Charles Hart. It's Wednesday, July 15th. Here's a look at the top stories from your trusted local news source. Fairfax took its first formal step last night to create an outright ban to what it calls high-impact data centers. City leaders say it's about planning ahead before a major data center project tries to come to the city. Council members voted 3-1 that would prohibit projects indefinitely. This proposed ordinance specifically says that the city shall not accept, process, or consider any application that seeks approval of a high-impact data center. It defines high-impact data center as one that has one or more of these features, among others: 10 megawatts or greater of electrical demand, uses cooling systems, and has a backup generator. And this was the first of three readings, and while it bans any future large data center projects, it also says future ordinances could allow them at the council's discretion. Now, those projects would have to consider their economic and environmental impacts, and we'll keep you updated as this moves forward in Fairfax. Five people are hurt, including two small children, after a crash in Mahaska County. The Iowa State Patrol says a Dodge Durango pulled out in front of a sheriff's transport vehicle at an intersection north of Delta. The crash caused the Durango to slide into another car at the intersection. Five people, including the driver of the Durango, the driver of the transport vehicle, and a 2-year-old and a 5-year-old were hurt. We don't know their conditions. Well, cooling centers will be open in Dubuque from today until Friday due to the high temperatures. There are nearly a dozen centers open, including the public library and the Imon Ice Arena. A full list can be found on our website, kcrg.com. 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
9: This is a Bloomberg Money Minute. Thinking about buying a diamond ring for your sweetheart? Prices could be heading lower. Industry giant De Beers is said to have made some of the deepest price cuts ever to the diamonds it sells. It's a far cry from the company's famous pitch.
10: The diamond engagement ring. 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De Beers.
9: Now, that 2-month salary might stretch a little further, and price cuts could mean deals for diamond shoppers. The $80 billion industry has been under severe strain. The move from the world's biggest diamond miner comes as luxury spending slows, and lab-grown diamonds continue to rise in popularity. Tariffs in the U.S. and the Middle East conflict have added even more pain for the industry.

0: De Beers produced fewer than 22 million carrots last year. That's down from almost 35 million carrots 4 years ago. The exact scale of the price cuts from De Beers is not immediately clear. Courtney Donahoe, Bloomberg Radio.
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2: The KCRG TV9 First Alert forecast. Mostly sunny skies. We'll see a high near 93. Mostly clear tonight, a low of 71. Partly cloudy skies tomorrow. Slight chance of a storm in 92. North winds 5 to 10 today. North at 5 to 10 tonight. Could see a pop-up storm with hot and humid conditions Friday. Our high near 92. I'm TV9 First Alert Storm Team Meteorologist Joe Winters on News Talk 1540 KXEL.
3: We have 89 degrees now on News Talk 1540 KXEL.
4: He's here. 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

0: go back to land and related matters a little bit, but I want to launch into this Democratic Socialist of America agenda. Does anybody know why we have a United States Senate? They want to eliminate the Senate. Of course, you have to amend the Constitution. You can't just eliminate the Senate. Does anybody know why we have a Senate? Does anybody know why we have the Electoral College? You see, these people either don't know why or they don't care. Because without those two institutions, among others, we would not have a country. Now, why? Because the smaller states, that is, the less populated states, would not have joined in the Union. And here we are in a war for our independence, and we needed all the colonists, we needed all the colonies, hence states, to be joined together, to be united, to win. The United States Senate, a bicameral Congress, the United States Senate was created in part to ensure that states had a say in the government. Of course, that was eliminated with the 17th Amendment. But even beyond that, was to ensure that states with smaller populations had a say in the government. Because if you just go by the popular vote, you have a parliamentary system that is a House of Representatives, two-thirds of our states won't have any say. The people who live in these states, because they're not heavily populated. North Dakota, South Dakota, Wyoming, Montana, New Mexico. You can go down the list. Delaware, Rhode Island, on and on, Vermont. They each have two senators. They would have nothing. Virtually nothing. And the genius of having a Senate was to do several things that the Marxist left does not like. Number one, it slows things down. It slows things down, so things aren't quickly pushed through because of the popular view of the moment. So it slows things down. Number two, it ensures that every state has some representation in the national, that is the federal government, through Congress. Some states may not have a large population of human beings, but they may have a large population of cattle. And we need cattle. They may have a large population of chickens. They may have a large harvest of wheat and corn and other things and so forth and so on. That is, we need those states to be involved, even if they're not all cities and urban areas. Because in cities and urban areas, they can't feed themselves. So they looked at geography. They looked at the various elements of commerce in America. And the idea of having a House of Representatives and a Senate was absolutely brilliant. Brilliant. And they didn't want one faction, popular for a period of years, 2, 3, 5, 10 years, to be able to massively push an agenda through that would lock it in forever and make it impossible to reverse course or change course. So we have a Senate, and it also, the Senate that is involved in appointments of the executive branch. It's involved in treaties with the executive branch. And also, if everything is run through a House of Representatives or a parliament, things become even more chaotic, don't they? We don't want a parliamentary system like they have in Europe. We see how they fail. Why else do we have a Senate? Think of your Declaration of Independence. Our rights don't come from Congress. Our rights don't come from government. Our rights don't come from state governments. Our rights don't come from local school boards. Our rights are God-given. Everything is not determined by majority rule, who has the votes. That's called mobocracy. That's what Aristotle called it, and he was correct. Mobocracy. Everything should not be decided by popular vote. Some things are sacrosanct. Like your free will, like your liberty, like your rights, regardless of how anybody votes. And I can go on, but why do we have an electoral college? Very similar reason. If we had a national popular vote, which is what the radical left and the Democrats push, you'd basically have about 12 states that would control all 50 states. That is, the other 38. The population centers, the cities in particular, the metropolitan areas, and the big states, that is, with big populations, would control who's president and who's not through a popular vote. So they wanted to make sure, again, that smaller states had a say. Not control, but had a say. So those two senators count as two electoral college votes and the number of House of members of the House that you have. So in the case of Delaware, they get three. Two senators, one House member. Three. And you have other states with three or four and five, something like that. So all of the big, heavily populated states aren't the only states that have a say. When you add up the other 38 states, their populations equal the 12 states, pretty much. But nobody's going to campaign in those states. They're all going to campaign in the heavy populated states. The real reason why they push for this, the elimination of the Electoral College, is they want these Democrat metropolitan areas and Democrat blue states to control the entire country. Get rid of the Senate, get rid of the Electoral College, and we can ram through whatever we want through mob rule. And more to keep the borders open, because you interpret the Constitution wrongly, in my view, as not counting citizens, but counting people. So the borders are wide open. You want to get rid of ICE. You don't want to deport anybody. Because those people, well, they're Democrats in waiting. And certainly their children are through birthright citizenship. So it's a massive power play for a big centralized Marxist government. More when I return.
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5: Younger Jews and some Democrat politicians are reportedly less supportive of Israel than older Jews and older Democrats. One can see the reason why. Schools and universities are in large part anti-Jewish, even anti-Semitic. The Democrat socialists hate Israel and the Jewish people, as we've seen repeatedly on many college campuses and in street demonstrations. They can't explain why, except they buy into the fiction that Israel is occupying land that belongs to others, which is a lie. Politicians who once supported Israel are now abandoning, or thinking about abandoning, support for the Jewish state. They remind me of those who abandoned Jews to the Holocaust in the 30s and 40s. President Franklin Roosevelt was among those who would not grant Jews entry into America. So many politicians have re-election as their top priority, no matter who suffers. 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
7: 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In the early 1700s, fur traders and trappers used birch bark canoes to navigate New York waterways. These natural waterways had several areas of dangerous rapids, even waterfalls, where canoes had to be unloaded and hand-carried past the danger. Smaller canoes became larger rowboats, able to carry twice the load. Well, the answer? 1817, the Erie Canal was built from Albany to Buffalo, New York. The first canal was only 4 feet deep and 40 feet wide. That's today's American Agriculture History Minute. I'm Mark Oppold.
8: The KCRG TV9 First Alert Forecast. For tonight, mostly clear skies and a low of 71. Partly cloudy tomorrow, a high of 92. Winds out of the southwest between 5 to 10 miles per hour both tonight and tomorrow. Mostly clear tomorrow night, low of 71. A slight chance for a shower or storm returns to our Friday forecast. I'm TV9 First Alert Storm Team meteorologist Corey Thompson on News Talk 1540, KXEL.
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0: Fox News. I'm Tom Graham. The U.S. military launching two waves of strikes against Iran today. President Trump insisting leadership in Tehran wants to negotiate a peace deal after an earlier interim ceasefire was broken.
1: They want to settle so badly. They don't like what we're doing. And they do want to settle. We'll find out whether or not we settle with them or we just finish it off.
0: The president says the military will begin targeting Iranian power plants and bridges. Heavy rains turning roads into rivers for central and southern Texas.
2: Flash flood warnings and watches persist in the region all the way through Thursday, and many roadways impassable. First responders and officials warning people, do not try to drive through these waters.
0: Fox Weather's Robert Ray in Uvalde County, Texas. Defending champion Argentina rallying to beat England 2-1 in advance to the World Cup final. They'll take on Spain on Sunday. 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
5: I hereby declare this annual Nick Weekend. May we all come here together for the rest of our lives.
4: The Four Seasons is among Netflix shows that have lost a significant number of viewers in the second season. Our Screen Time newsletter writer Lucas Shaw says the company's own numbers show that the Four Seasons audience fell more than 50% from season 1. Beef is another show that saw a major drop-off in viewership from the first season to the second.
6: Don't people say you shouldn't be looking for the right person, but actually the right wrong person?
4: And there are others, including One Piece, which lost more than 30% of its second season audience.
7: There are 100 of us, and only one of you.
4: Bloomberg's Shaw writes that people familiar with what's happening say Netflix is worried and digging into the data to find out why viewers are not sticking around, but points out that Netflix has had big hits this year, including the fourth season of Bridgerton. Gina Cervetti, Bloomberg Radio.
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9: Gold entered 2026 after a historic year. 53 new all-time highs, an average price up 44% year over year, then pushed past $5,500 an ounce in January. Right now it's pulled back, and many in Wall Street analysts are telling clients this is the window before gold pushes back towards new highs. Meanwhile, silver is on track for a sixth year of structural supply deficit, with solar, EVs, electronic, and industrial demand still pulling heavily on the market. 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

0: Champion Argentina reaches the World Cup final, beating England 2-1. 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
0: Sentencing for the truck driver who caused a deadly crash in California.
4: The driver of a semi-truck who pled guilty to causing an 8-car collision which killed 3 people along a freeway in Ontario, California last year is sentenced to nearly 5 years in prison. Investigators say the crash, which was captured on dash cam video, showed Jashan Preet Singh never applied the brakes before slamming into traffic. The 21-year-old, who federal officials say is an undocumented immigrant from India, originally pled not guilty. He changed that during a hearing last month, pleading guilty to 3 counts of felony vehicular manslaughter with gross negligence. He could have gotten up to a decade in prison. Lillian Wu, Fox News.
0: Secretary of War Pete Hegseth announcing the Pentagon is rolling out a new screening program for low levels of testosterone among troops, calling it necessary to allow them to operate at their absolute best. The Pentagon says the new screenings will be conducted annually as part of service members' required medical screenings for people 30 and older. A group of artists united for a benefit concert for the victims of last month's devastating earthquakes in Venezuela.
5: Mark Anthony, Fade, and Ricardo Montaner, just to name a few, with more being announced soon. The benefit concert, as well as international telethon, will take place 6 p.m. Eastern, August 16th. Donations can be made during the broadcast, which will be live across digital platforms in the United States and Latin America. On June 24th, 2 earthquakes, each over a magnitude 7, caused the collapse of many buildings in Venezuela, leaving nearly 5,000 people dead, over 16,000 people injured, and almost 18,000 homeless.
0: Fox's Monica DeLuca. Wall Street, the Dow gained 150, the Nasdaq plus 162, the S&P up 28. I'm Lee Silasera. This is Fox News.
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8: The KCRG TV9 First Alert Forecast. For tonight, mostly clear skies and a low of 71. Partly cloudy tomorrow, a high of 92. Winds out of the southwest between 5 to 10 miles per hour both tonight and tomorrow. Mostly clear tomorrow night, low of 71. A slight chance for a shower or storm returns to our Friday forecast. I'm TV9 First Alert Storm Team Meteorologist Corey Thompson on News Talk 1540 KXEL.
9: This hour, it's 90 degrees from News Talk 1540 KXEL.
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12: I watched about 2 innings. And it was, because they really don't mean anything. If you're a little kid, they mean a lot. You love to see the stars and so forth. But The American League won 4

0: a pleasure to have our friend Bruce Blakeman on the program. He's running for governor, Republican primary, and hopefully the general election. The Blakeman for NewYork.com. Welcome, sir. You know, it's very clear, I think, to most Americans, and I hope many New Yorkers, that the mayor of the city and the governor of New York don't know how to create jobs. They only know how to kill jobs. They don't know how to create wealth. They only know how to redistribute wealth. When they talk about affordability with the taxes and the user fees and the regulations and all, I mean, affordability really isn't their forte. So New York used to be a vibrant state. The city was vibrant and so forth. I assume this is one of the reasons you're running, is to turn all this around.
1: Well, thank you, Mark. You know, this was once the great Empire State, and now we've just been rated number 50 out of 50 states, dead last in economic outlook. Our economic development is dismal. We're driving high net worth individuals out of our state. We're driving businesses out of our state. Kathy Hochul and Zohran Mamdani might just put a sign up that says, "How can we not help you do business in New York State?" This is a death spiral that our economy is in. That's why young people are moving to Texas, Florida, North Carolina, South Carolina, and Arizona, because we don't create jobs and prosperity. We have anti-American values in our leaders, and we have someone who is the mayor of the largest city in our state who is a communist. And they do everything to frustrate business. When I become governor, we're going to cut taxes, cut electric rates. We are going to welcome business in. We are going to have safer neighborhoods. And we are going to create a vibrant economy where people and businesses are going to want to locate here, and not right now, 50 out of 50 states in economic outlook. It's a disgrace.
0: You know, Bruce Blakeman, the future, AI, data centers, and so forth, we have a home. I'm broadcasting from here now, Loudoun County, Virginia. It's got the most data centers of any location in the United States. It was also the birthplace of AOL. It's hot, hot technology here. Just creating jobs left and right. And then she puts a moratorium on A1 data centers. I mean, New York's a big state. You guys can handle data centers and so forth. So she's basically killing the future, no?
1: Absolutely. She's had 4 years to work out a plan to make data centers compatible with communities. I have talked to data center developers. They want to come into communities. They want to cut taxes for the people who live in those communities. They want to create jobs. They want to create economic development. They want to create prosperity. Figure it out. I could sit down in one day with business leaders and local government, and we would come up with a plan to get the energy supply, the water supply, and to put them in places where people want them. But Kathy Hochul has no clue how to run a state. She has no clue how to run an economy. And again, that is why we are the most overtaxed, overregulated state. Our electric bills, Mark, are 70% higher than the national average. Again, we are in a death spiral. I want to pull us out of that death spiral, work with government, work with local communities, create jobs and prosperity, so that we can keep people in this state and not have the hundreds of thousands of people leave our state like they have under the last 4 years of Kathy Hochul.
0: And you know what, Bruce Blakeman, when they leave the state, they don't come back. They don't come back. They start to like these places they're going to. They settle in. They have families in these places and so forth. They don't come back. So they really are destroying New York. And it's really terrible. You take New York City, the financial center of the world, it was, and now capital is under attack by a guy that doesn't know anything about capitalism and really doesn't know much about communism. He's memorized a few slogans and so forth. My concern is this. He seems to be wanting to depopulate the city of Jews and Italians and Irish and Poles and Germans and so forth in order to create this, you know, ethnically cleansed, if my words, not your city, and in order to change the population, to change the voting base. Do you think he's going to succeed at this?
1: Well, no, because I'm going to stop him when I become governor. I'm not going to let them get away with that. Think about this. Think about the fact that as mayor of New York City, the largest religious group in the city is the Catholic Church. He couldn't find an hour out of his schedule to go to the installation of a new archbishop of the Catholic Church in New York City. He canceled the Puerto Rican Day breakfast that has been held by every mayor since they had a Puerto Rican Day parade. Why? The rumor is that he didn't want all those Christian pastors in Gracie Mansion because he didn't feel comfortable with them. This is a guy who left Little Italy. We have two Little Italies in New York, one on Arthur Avenue in the Bronx, one in Lower Manhattan on Mott and Mulberry Street. He left them off the map of important immigration sites in the city of New York, but he put in Little Palestine. I don't know anybody who knows where Little Palestine is, but I know most New Yorkers can relate to Little Italy. They know Little Italy. They've gone down there. This is a cultural and religious war against American values. It's against religious freedom. And I see it, I know it, and that's why I'm running for governor, because that's not what the people of our state are all about. The people of our state are from every race, religion, ethnic group, people of all abilities and lifestyles, and they want to share the American dream. And Kathy Hochul and Zohra Mamdani are trying to kill that American dream, and I won't let that happen as governor.
0: Your election's very, very important. If people want to help you, where do they go?
1: Go to BlakemanForNewYork.com. I've got to raise tens of millions of dollars, and luckily we are doing very well with our contributions, but we need to do a lot more because Kathy Hochul has had 4 years to prey on businesses and threaten them and do everything that she can to get contributions out of them. We have something known as the green energy scam, Mark, in New York, where she collects billions of dollars from our electric payments, our electric bill payments, and invests in foreign corporations that put solar farms in places that are covered under snow 4 months out of the year, or they put wind turbines in the middle of the ocean. And the fact of the matter is it produces very little energy. It's very expensive. And these people make political contributions to her. So that's what we're fighting against. So go to BlakemanForNewYork.com. Volunteer, contribute, do what you have to do to get us out of this.
0: I want to hold you over at the bottom of the hour for a little bit. I want to see how the campaign's going and so forth and so on, if you can stick with us. It's Bruce Blakeman. Blakeman. 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We'll be right back.
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5: Animals occasionally need vaccines, ointments, and other medications to keep them healthy. Many livestock owners will administer these themselves, and that leads to medical waste around the farm that needs to be properly disposed of so nobody gets hurt. Larry Hawkins is a veterinarian with Bayer Healthcare. He says the biggest hazard is the scalpel blades and syringe needles. To avoid injuring yourself or others, they should carefully be discarded into what's called a sharps container.
9: Sharps containers often have tools on the top of them to cut a needle off, or a different tool to detach a needle from a syringe. And the point is, if you use these sharps containers, you don't need to recap the needle. Most injuries that happen to the person given the injections occur when that person is trying to put the cap back on the needle and they miss and stick themselves.
5: Empty or partially empty drug containers should be handled properly to reduce the risk of environmental contamination. Some items can be flushed in the toilet. Others have more stringent requirements.
9: 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Often pesticide containers can't go to a sanitary landfill without the landfill's knowledge that they're coming.
5: 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I'll see you in the country.
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10: The KCRG TV9 First Alert Forecast. For tonight, mostly clear skies and a low of 71. Partly cloudy tomorrow, a high of 92. Winds out of the southwest between 5 to 10 miles per hour both tonight and tomorrow. Mostly clear tomorrow night, low of 71. A slight chance for a shower or storm returns to our Friday forecast. I'm TV9 First Alert Storm Team meteorologist Corey Thompson on News Talk 1540, KXEL.
11: We have 89 degrees now on News Talk 1540, KXEL.
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0: Fox News. I'm Carmen Roberts. The U.S. steps up attacks on Iran and reimposes a blockade of its ports.
1: They do want to settle. We'll find out whether or not we settle with them or we just finish it off.
0: The Wall Street Journal reports U.S. officials say the president is considering ramping up military action, including possible ground operations. Along the Canadian border, wildfire smoke is drifting south into the U.S.
2: All of that smoke pushing in from the Minnesota-Wisconsin border and pushing all the way into the northeast. We are expecting that air quality to reach unhealthy level.
0: Fox Weather's Bane Froney. And Argentina breaks a tie to defeat England.
3: Messi driving in. Messi crossing back.
0: That call on Fox as Argentina goes on to win 2-1 in advance to the final on Sunday against Spain here on Fox. 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
14: 70 is the new 50.
12: Hala Nazeri, head of the Longevity Economy Initiative at the World Economic Forum, says some people are unretiring for financial reasons.
14: They retire and they realize they don't have enough money saved up.
12: A U.S. bank wealth report says more than 60% of adults worry they'll need to unretire to make ends meet. The AARP says the number of those unretiring is rising rapidly, with some doing it for financial reasons, others for the stimulation, as our brains stay younger for longer.
14: The IMF released a report last year that said that somebody that was aged 70 in 2022 has the same cognitive function as the average 53-year-old in 2000.
12: Denise Pellegrini, Bloomberg Radio.
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0: This is a Bloomberg Money Minute. Apple today getting the long-awaited approval from officials in China to roll out its Apple Intelligence AI tool in the world's biggest smartphone market. But Apple's Chinese iPhone version will incorporate AI technology from local tech giants Alibaba, Baidu, and others. Modest gains for all the major averages today on Wall Street after a better-than-forecast read on inflation at the wholesale level in June, mostly because of lower prices at the gas pump. Now, even though producer prices still rose 5.5% from a year ago, and the U.S. and Iran continue to trade attacks, the Dow today up 150 points, the Nasdaq up 162, the S&P added 29, and oil above $80 a barrel in late trading. It's something new from the real estate broker Redfin. It's teaming up with the Weather Channel to bring detailed local weather data for every single home that's listed for sale on its website. 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
1: This is a Bloomberg Money Minute. When it comes to jobs, it turns out AI might be doing the opposite of what everyone was afraid of.
2: Maybe the AI story is playing out a little bit differently.
1: Lisa Simon is chief economist at Revelio Labs, which just published a study finding
2: companies that are adopting AI really heavily are actually some of the fastest growing companies, and they are adding in particular entry-level jobs
1: at faster rates than at firms not heavily adopting AI. Simon tells Bloomberg it came as a surprise to see entry-level jobs getting a boost, but it does make sense.
2: You need people that know how to deal with that technology, and I do think that tends to be the digital natives that are a little bit younger.
1: But at the same time,
2: these models produce so much output that you also need people that are really experienced and know what they're doing. I think you're just seeing hiring across the board, both on the expert and on this entry level.
1: In short, even with inevitable areas of disruption, Simon says
2: AI adoption and employment growth can coexist.
1: Andrew O'Day, Bloomberg Radio.
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5: U.S. forces disable an oil tanker. I'm Lisa Lacerra, Fox News. It happened in the Gulf of Arabia. The military says the ship was trying to break the reimposed blockade of Iranian ports. President Trump in Carlisle, Pennsylvania this afternoon, telling defense contractors
6: the Islamic Republic of Iran is not happy right now.
5: The president again saying Iran wants to settle the conflict. The U.S. struck Iranian targets twice today. The president has said the new strikes are a retaliation for Iran taking aim at civilian ships in the Strait of Hormuz. And the president posting on Truth Social a short time ago that Iran has allowed an American citizen who was wrongfully detained in December 2024 to leave the country. He says the woman who was not identified is outside of Iran and is in good condition. Texas Governor Greg Abbott with an update on the status and potential danger of floods in the southern part of his state.
7: To quantify the potential danger, Governor Abbott made a comparison to what fell on the 4th of July last year during the deadly Camp Mystic floods.
8: Rainfall of 20.29 inches. The expected rainfall during this rainstorm is expected to be more than 30 inches.
7: Governor Abbott said there is a growing number of rescues that have saved lives. Louisiana and Oklahoma have sent crews to assist as this weather system moves through.
5: Fox's Gernal Scott, the Coast Guard has called off the search for three people missing nearly a day after a boat carrying 20 family members and friends as part of a memorial service.